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0: 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Let's go, Canada. Absolutely throttling Qatar today. The first ever victory for Canada at the World Cup. An absolute domination. Qatar down two men because they're absolute sniveling, dirty players. And we put up six on them. I wish it was eight for Ismaël Koné. I just want to jump on the field and fight after the game, too. Hey, I'm fired up.
1: Some of the players were already.
0: Yeah, I'm fired
1: up. There was a bit of a scrum at the end of the game. Felt like a hockey game.
0: It really did. I mean, you talked about the crash and bang goals, yeah. Getting hard in the forecheck, mucking it up in the crease. And also, after the whistle.
1: Six goals, man.
0: Getting and after it.
1: Chippy one.
0: Yeah.
1: And there was almost like an intent there from Canada as well to just keep attacking because... Mm-hmm. Qatar were tackling from behind, challenging from behind, yeah. Constantly. Led to, obviously, a very, very serious, and it's the only blemish. On like such an awesome day. Like, the scenes there, I'm sure we're going to see a lot of people in the streets here. The scenes as beautiful as the city, and as beautiful as the result. 6-0 is massive. They rushed to the top of the table in Group B.
0: Yeah, so by goal differential, because Switzerland beat Bosnia-Herzegovina today 4-1. They got a late goal on a penalty to make it 4-1. And it created a situation where Canada needed to win by at least three to match Switzerland on top of the table, but also create a situation where if you tie against Switzerland, you can get the top spot in the group. And Canada now has the inside track. All they need is a single point against Switzerland. And listen, technically, Canada can still lose against Switzerland, mm-hmm. and Qatar or Bosnia could win. But given the goal differential being so favorable for Canada, this, for all intents and purposes, gets them into the knockout stage. Yes. Like, the only way teams are going to pass them is if Canada loses by, like, I don't know, 6 or 7 against Switzerland, and Bosnia wins by, like, 8.
1: And it changes the goal differential, right?
0: And it also... It's not impossible, but let's just say that the likelihood of that happening is 0.00001%.
1: Are we dreaming here, or are we talking about things? Can we also outline another thing?
0: Yeah, let's do it, man.
1: So it also provides the opportunity, if they win Group B, the round of 32 match is here.
0: At BC Place.
1: Right. 1B is going to play a third place team, and it's open for them.
0: Mm-hmm.
1: It's open for them. So, yeah, the match against Switzerland, like, really matters.
0: It really does. And, I mean, to your point the other day, do they just play for the draw? And at the same time, Switzerland's going to need to win that match to be able to pass Canada. So,
1: yes.
0: Switzerland, as much as they want to get in and make sure that they, you know, are getting into the knockout stage, they have to win the group. So I'm correct. Not sure this is going to be a handshake agreement necessarily.
1: It still might be, just because, you know, both teams advance here in that spot, because, you know, the way it gets set up then, obviously, Bosnia and Qatar can only get to 4 points. If both Canada and Switzerland draw in the 24th, they're at 5. You're both qualified, right? You don't have to do the, hey, what seeding are we in the third?
0: Yeah.
1: The best of the thirds. You don't have to do that. Do you chance it? Again, you play the match, you see what happens, but I suspect that, like, come minute 65 in that match, both sides might kind of just do the side eye at each other and be like, let's just get through these next 25 minutes here. But this is kind of the dream scenario here of, hey, you're top of the table going into the final match in the group phase. Opportunity is sitting there for the road through the World Cup in Vancouver.
0: Yeah, which is just astonishing. I mean, thinking of this, as somebody who grew up in Canada and as a sports fan who never through my formative sports years, especially my teenage years, saw anything of any consequence from Canada outside of that one miraculous Gold Cup mm-hmm. victory that they had out of nowhere. Not only did I never think we were going to see a World Cup in Canada, I never thought we'd see Canada win a match in the World Cup. I never thought we'd put 6 on a team. 6-0.
1: And who cares about the context, right? Like, minnow country, double red card. Like, forget about the context. Like, it's mind-melding. Like, even Davey scoring the header 4 years ago was like, oh my goodness,
0: we're Canada, on the stage.
1: Canada scored a goal at the World Cup. Like, what are we talking about here? It seems so foreign, the idea. And that's what's been so great about the lead up to it, and you know, getting the opportunity and the bid process and all that. And you see the scenes today pre-match, and you think, okay, here we go. Like, this is happening. It's hosted. Like, even just watching the match from afar, the first match day against Bosnia in Toronto, was like, oh, this is special. Like, this is something that, you know, for people of our age and older, it's like, nah, this wasn't possible.
0: No, it just seemed like such a pipe dream that I never thought of it as an actual possibility. You know, it just never seemed like this is something that was going to be real for us as Canadians to watch the men's team. Okay, it's one thing to get to a World Cup. It's another to host a World Cup. It's another to win a match the World Cup. It's another thing to put six on a team. And it's another thing to have the inside track to win the division, the group. Like, you have a chance to win the group. Like, am I dreaming?
1: It's another thing to score a hat trick as well on home soil. Unbelievable reply by Jonathan David today. Like, so many questions. Hey, is this the right guy to be in the lineup? Is he in form? Does he have the confidence? And best player on the pitch?
0: Oh, by far.
1: I thought the first half, like, him and Alistair Johnson were incredible.
0: Yeah.
1: They were crushing on the back post. David hits that first goal,

0: that first shot that sets up the first goal for Kyle Larin. And you can just see the confidence as well building the whole match for David. That actually, sorry, the first shot, the first volley you took was saved. And then it the opportunities were there as they carried on. But like, he took his goal so well as well. So it was like quite the resilient performance from him.
1: It really was. That touch to stop the ball on his hat trick goal, I mean, that ball came in with pace and he stops it, turns and absolutely rifles it past the Qatar keeper. And that's a type of high-end performance that's been missing from David. Even going back this year playing for Juve, he hasn't quite been at the level that we've seen, especially when he played in France, when he's one of the top goal scorers in Europe. That form has just not been there. Even playing for Canada the last little while, we're like, man, like, this guy's better than what he's shown. And the first match against Bosnia, he was really off it. Like, I thought the right call was made when Jesse March took him out of the game and brought on Kyle Larin and brought on some other, an Ali Ahmed and those players, and they created more opportunities and ultimately were able to tie the match. But to see him bounce back and, to your point, show the resiliency he had and also the mental fortitude to not let this cascade down on you, like, he rose to the challenge. And to me, that is such a great sign. And I'm just so proud of Canada, but also super excited for Jonathan David, because missing Ismaël Koné is big. Like, he's one of the Canada's, what, three best players?
0: Yeah.
1: And it's, missing him is going to be devastating.
0: It's also like the role and like the depth in the position too.
1: Yeah.
0: It's going to hurt.
1: It is.
0: It is going to hurt. Now, you saw the scenes when Saliba scores his goal, runs to the sideline, grabs the kit of Koné. You know, what kind of galvanizing moment is that going to be?
1: When Davies is going to come back, most likely, for the Switzerland match.
0: Big, obviously.
1: Is the only reason he didn't play today because of how chippy it got?
0: I would imagine so. According to the broadcast, there was a moment Davies going over to Jesse March, who we'll touch on in a second too.
1: Yeah.
0: Going over and was like, "Hey, can I get in here?" But you can see, like, even after the injury and the second red card, it's and two, like, the player was so emotional. Like, I think he realized it's like, oh man, this is, I've done something poor.
1: Yeah, but he could tell.
0: But the rest of the Qatari players didn't then be like, okay, we got to settle down here. They escalated, continuing throughout the match. And I just don't think at that stage, as much as I wanted to see him go back out there for Davies, just protect the guy right now.
1: Yeah.
0: Get him out there for Switzerland and slow play this year.
1: Yeah, the Qatari player who injured Koné was Madibo for Qatar. And to be fair, like, it was a bad tackle. Like, it wasn't the most violent tackle, but it's from behind. Mm-hmm. And it's really unfortunate that it ends up, you know, being a devastating injury like that. I mean, it's not just an injury where he's going to miss weeks. Like, this is like months. And Koné is also one of the players that was looking at perhaps going to a bigger club this year too in the transfer portal. So all of a sudden it changes things dramatically for him in his career. And also when he's going to play again, like, when you see injuries like that, I mean, he might not play the rest of this year in 2026. Yeah, no, it's a brutal injury. Just wish the best. And it kind of reminds me of the Buchanan injury. Not quite the same, but same type of thing. The leg kind of snaps, and it's just so devastating to watch. And he is a big loss. But like I mentioned, you can tell the Qatari player was himself, like, emotional that he did what he did, and he seemed apologetic about it. But I just wanted to see them pile it on.
0: Yeah.
1: Because it pissed me off, to your point, because afterwards, it's like, hey, you guys have injured this player. You have two red cards, and you're running around trying to injure more players. Like, I was so livid. I just want to jump into the screen and grab one of these guys by the scruff of the jersey.
0: And you could see, like, it'd be one thing for Canada to kind of pass it around the back and say, okay, let's melt the clock away. Here we go. But there was a dirtiness to the way that the Qataris are playing. So, okay, we'll just keep piling it on. We'll make this a national disgrace for you.
1: Yeah, exactly.
0: And certainly, when you look at 6-0, that's how you respond.
1: Well, and they were lucky it wasn't even more.
0: Yeah.
1: There were a couple chances late, and I loved how it was 8 minutes and 40 seconds of added time, and Canada's rushing to the corner to get the ball in and try to get one more goal. I love it so much.
0: Shout out to the crowd. You know, we always talk about it in hockey when crowds are like, shoot, on the power play. Max Crapaud gets the ball 45 yards away. Shoot!
1: Oh, 100%. Yeah, this one says, we wanted to jump into the screen too. That was so nasty. I get it. Like, you know, we get emotional with this, but I just wanted to see Canada pound them, and I love that they did. Tyler says, Canada needs to finish the job atop of the table so they avoid South Korea or Mexico. And this one's unsigned. Alistair Johnson, Canada's best player so far at this tournament.
0: He was awesome. Like, from minute one. You know, he's already got that direct nature and the cross to set up the goal. Just unreal. Like, bursting through two players, getting that ball in. And, you know, give Jesse Marsh credits for setting things up so well today. The wide players and Johnson were huge to just feast on the back post. And for him, like, there was a lot of pressure in this match.
1: Yeah.
0: Like, this was the biggest match in Canada history.
1: Yeah.
0: In this spot, like, you needed to win. Again, we talked about yesterday, must win, gotta have, need to win, whatever it was. You needed to win to set up the spot of going into Switzerland next week. And now to see the Switzerland result before you and then get ready for this one and go put up six. And let's be clear, they didn't put up six because they were down two men. Like, they were already pacing Qatar until the red card started to formulate. So, like, the goals may have already been there anyways for Canada. But if Jesse Marsh didn't get this one, like, there would have been a lot of questions. Okay, what's going on? Like, I love the speeches. I love the camaraderie, the continued brotherhood that Herdman set up, carrying into this one now. Like, where's the growth going to be? This was supposed to be the growth World Cup for what the future of soccer is going to be in this country. What platform are you going to create? You needed a result. And congrats to Jesse Marsh, because you got the result, but got it in a very, very emphatic way. And with the right calls, like keeping David in the lineup, everything worked out.
1: I know in moments like this, we can be prone to hyperbole and we can sometimes exaggerate the moment because we're living the emotions of the moment. But this is one of the single greatest sporting moments we've had for Canada.
0: Yeah.
1: Especially when you remove hockey and some of the winter sports where we've excelled. And of course, women have been sensational. They've done their thing. Yeah. But this moment is going to be one that sporting fans

0: that's an 8-year process to say this country in this sport is going to go somewhere. Give us the opportunity to start building towards it. And 6-0. And we're getting so many texts here. People are like, I'm so proud. All of this is excellent. Yeah, it's Yogi. It's like, I'm happy it happened in Vancouver, not Toronto. Yeah, absolutely.
1: Yeah. Listen, I'll take the first win wherever, but especially it being here in Vancouver at BC Place in our city. Unreal. Arbutus Omar, Canada's first win in the World Cup must be the most impressive of any first win in any nation's World Cup history. I mean, it ranks up there. Like, how many clubs can say their first ever win was a 6-0 drubbing on home soil? It might be the first time.
0: Yeah.
1: I mean we've got to go back
0: in real
1: to,
0: time. I'd have to do some stat work here, yeah. But yeah.
1: Steve O from Stephen Burnaby. My Qatar gently weeps.
2: How did Switzerland draw this team?
1: I mean, okay, they were down two men. Yeah. The one thing that they generally
2: but
1: have
2: even
1: done
2: before, they didn't look awesome.
1: Generally speaking, what Qatar's done a good job of is not getting broken down. Like they'll put 10 guys behind the ball and they'll flood the box and they do a pretty good job generally of staying in position. Today, I mean, I think the pace that Canada play with, and the thing that Canada has an advantage of, Canada doesn't have the same talent level as some of the top teams, but they're probably a top 5 athletic team in terms of pure athleticism in this entire tournament. They're one of the most athletic teams in the World Cup. And I think that pace and that absolute aggressiveness that Canada play with just created a situation where Qatar just couldn't keep pace. They just couldn't keep pace with Canada.
0: You tack on like work rate, like Schaffelberg comes in, just giving her. And like, that's why Alistair Johnson's like so huge. Like it is a relentless push to like constantly break lines and push forward today.
1: It was very much a Reece James like performance from running down the flanks right back. I mean, if you're an England fan, you know. Hey, I'm just saying.
0: Shoehorn in Chelsea references.
1: But that's exactly what Reece James does. Just flies down the flank and constantly throws crosses in and sublime crosses as well, right? But it was a lovely performance by Alistair Johnson and by Canada as a whole. Keith says, explain losing Kone in 2011 Canucks terms. Is it like Ham Hughes?
0: Yeah.
1: I'm not a defenseman because Kone's not a D-man.
0: Like Kessler's hip?
1: Ooh, yeah. Like a center, like central midfielder.
0: Yeah, but like he played that thing. It probably is Ham Hughes. That's probably the one.
1: It's a tough one. It's a really tough one. Like, obviously getting Davies back is going to be massive, but just for the midfield, like, it's a really tough one. Like, Kone is such a pivotal player for Canada, and that's what I'm really devastated about in terms of how this all happened. But keep your thoughts coming into our Dunbar Lumber text inbox, 650-650. This one says, Switzerland doesn't have Alistair Johnson constantly attacking the flanks. That is true. That is true.
0: Look, that Swiss match is going to be difficult. They're a very formidable team. But that's why I've kind of brought up that mutually assured advance. Do both teams kind of approach the game differently now that it's 4-4-1-1 in the groups, the way it looks as far as point totals? But it'll be a fascinating match on the 24th.
1: Yeah, absolutely. All right, keep your thoughts coming into our Dunbar Lumber text in the box. We'll keep the conversation going. This is one of the biggest sports moments we've seen in this city that don't include the Vancouver Canucks. Canada, its first ever victory at the World Cup for the men's side. Get your thoughts in, 650-650, Dunbar Lumber, and we'll chat about this. We'll keep breaking the game down. 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
6: In Langley, watch for a crash on Highway 1 eastbound just after the 202nd Street merge. That has things down to the HOV lane. And in Vancouver, there's a crash on Granville Street at 16th Avenue with eastbound and westbound traffic blocked. 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
1: Let's go. 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Fired up. And our listeners are as well. I mean, it's going to be an all-night celebration.
2: I can't wait.
1: I'm just going to go downtown and hang out, just walk around the streets, see what's going on.
2: No, you're not.
1: Who knows? I might. Or I might just go home and see it.
2: You can experience via social media.
1: Yeah, live vicariously through social media.
2: One drink for every goal tonight? Yeah. Six?
1: Six.
2: I feel like that Steve Austin meme. I'm going to have a beer. Yeah. What? And another beer. What? And another beer.
3: Three beer.
1: Yeah. Four beer. Oh, man. Unreal.
2: Call in if you just want to sing O Canada.
1: Yeah, 604-280-0650.
2: Josh and Leanne are concerned. They're like, we're not set up for the phone boards and national anthems and pride right now.
1: Yeah, unreal. Unreal scenes. Canada winning the victory, winning the match. And obviously, our thoughts are with Ishmael Kone, who had a devastating injury, which led to the second red card for Qatar. They were down two men, and that is why Canada was able to put six past their keeper. And, you know, this creates a lot of intrigue for that match coming up against Switzerland. And, you know, obviously there's not going to be any Ishmael Kone. I'm really curious to see how Canada goes about that match. And because Alphonso Davies didn't play today, I think the hope and plan had been to get him into some action, get his fitness up, and then he would be an option to start against Switzerland.
2: So if you're thinking of also with Bombido too, again, another tactical or just clever decision by Jesse Marsh at halftime. Cornelius is on a yellow. You've already got the red card on Qatar. You're already up a couple of goals. Okay, now we can make the switch here, protect Cornelius on the yellow, and Bombido gets his moment to get some minutes in as well. But as the game escalated, it's like, okay, well, look, this isn't worth it to try to chance it with Davies, but right decision at that moment to get Bombido his minutes,
1: yes,
2: get Cornelius out to be on the yellow as well.
1: Does Davies need to come off the bench first before he starts? Or can you just put him in, like he's missed some time?
2: If he's ready to go, you put him in.
1: Just start him. But then you don't have to play in the full 90. You can play him like 50, 60 minutes and get him off.
2: He's too good, too important.
1: To not start against Switzerland?
2: Yeah, I just think it's more valuable to try to get him an hour than it is to give him 25, 30 and say, okay, well, now you're ready for July 2nd if it's in Vancouver. If this, like the way this match could set up, hey, big reward if you win, obviously. Getting the draw, also a big reward, right? So it's Switzerland that has to win if they want to win the group.
1: Yeah.
2: So I'm going to field my best roster and say, okay, try to break us down, try to beat us.
1: Yeah.
2: And here comes this world-class player back into the fold. We're going to play him for an hour. Maybe we go up a goal and make it difficult enough for you. But I want to get my best lineup out on the field. And force Switzerland to attack. And if they open up, hey, there's the opportunities to counter a back on Switzerland. And, you know, I want some speed on the field.
1: Yeah, I'm with you.
2: The guy who would be there is Davies.
1: You know, it is good to see, you know, Davies come back. I just, the question I now have with Kone out is how do you handle the midfield? And what do you do?

0: to stack that up a little bit here? Because that's going to be one of the things. Because we know in soccer, obviously, you need your strikers and you guys up front, but a lot of the matches are won in the middle of the pitch.
1: Yeah.
0: And then that's why, you know, the Kone injury is, again, sensational moment. I'm so hyped. We're having so much fun with this. Part of me is also now like thinking about how do we replace such a critical player for Canada coming up the next match.
1: Just experience the joy, Seth.
0: Oh, for sure. But it's just talking about the next match. It's just because that's one of the big stories. Like, how do you...
2: That's why Seth leaves parties early, because he's like, well, I'm just going to be a downer later.
3: Seth's going to be on Granville being like, what do we do?
0: Yeah, I mean, no, Renfrew, right. Marcus are losing. Kone hurt. Passing in the middle is going to suffer. And it is. It's not just like we're talking about, you know, a decent player. It's one of your most important players. And you could say their most important player because of how critical that central midfield position is.
2: Well, especially with the energy, too, yeah. And the tackling range he can provide, right? Eustáquio getting a little older, obviously, but...
0: He's better at playing up a little bit as opposed to, like, you want... You know, essentially,
2: the physicality in the midfield is championed through Kone.
0: Yeah,
2: right. Like you need that,
0: and that opens up space for Eustáquio to do his thing.
2: And so now that's an element that's going to be missing.
0: Could you put a central defender there? We see this happen oftentimes in European leagues, right?
2: Where like, what's the tone of the match now going to be? Right?
0: Yeah. Well, if all you need is a draw, you just stack that up.
2: To Marco's point, it's like, well, the passing is going to suffer. Yeah. So okay, you start doing that stuff, and it's like, yeah. That's the residual effect of that.
0: Yeah.
2: Not saying it's going to be Qatar-like park the bus like we saw today, but does your ball progression start to suffer? And now here comes some Swiss waves after each giveaway or each ball that kind of sprays wide doesn't connect to a Jonathan David or Buchanan out wide. Does it slowly start to mount in that scenario? Tough questions for Jesse Marsh to solve before the 24th.
0: Yeah, absolutely. We got this text saying, get Ralph Prizo in from the Whitecaps. I mean, you know, obviously now with these injuries, you can create opportunities. And, you know, here's the thing, though. Opportunity sometimes is all you need. And when it comes to these tournaments, we're not looking at it as you got to go out there for the next 3 or 4 months to cover this player. It's like, can you just show up and play the 2 to 3 best matches of your life? That's it. Like, we just need you for a couple of matches. That's it. Like, just go in there and
2: just a chill request.
0: Yeah, just, yeah. You know, but that's the thing. We're not asking them to go out there and, you know, replace Kone long term. It's like, just do it for today.
2: It's like the John Tortorella thing. It's like, hey, just go out there for 8 games.
0: Yeah, 8 games. Just, you know, give us everything you have.
2: If you get it to round one, okay, then we're into the next match. Yeah. So, hey, for whoever steps in, need your best 90.
0: Yeah, can you step out of your body for a few weeks? That's it.
2: No, honestly. Just
0: honestly, like, yeah.
2: Your best 90, and then we'll sort it out for July 2.
0: Yeah.
2: And then we'll sort it out for the next, just right now. All that is promised right now is seemingly the next 2 matches here. Because they are well on their way. I'm trying to pull up the third place standings here.
0: So who Canada would be potentially playing?
2: If it manifests, and it is Canada as Group B winners... They would be playing the third seed of EFGIJ.
0: One of those
2: nations.
0: And they're
2: and how the rankings in third place go and all that.
0: Now, I think all those groups have only played one match so far. So it's, you know, so you're seeing teams like Netherlands, Belgium. There's some who's.
2: If I rank you who's in third place for each of those groups right now, it's Ecuador, who going to be more formidable than I think people, you know.
0: Yeah, I mean, listen, they have some world-class talent.
2: Joe Casado.
0: Yeah.
2: Or the Chelsea reference.
0: Yeah. Right. Hey, I'll let you do it this time.
2: Netherlands are currently third place in Group F after that wicked match with Japan. Belgium currently third place in Group G. Senegal in third place with no points in Group I. And Jordan in third place in Group J.
0: Yeah. It's you know, you're kind of hoping, again, it's so early.
2: Yeah.
0: So things have to kind of still play out to see who, Canada still has to win the group first, and we got to see who's going to be finishing there in third. But as we sit here and speak, those are the clubs that you're looking at, potentially countries that Canada could be matched up against. Dwayne in Nanaimo, were you greased up for the match today, Sad? Geeked up.
3: Greased up.
1: He's got his oil out again.
0: Yeah. From Brandon and Poco, Canucks, Qatar looked like the Canucks if they played soccer.
2: It's harsh.
0: Well, they did finish last. So, and right now, the way things are going for Qatar, I mean, they have the 1 point. Curaçao is they're the ones who are in dead last.

0: because they also have a -6 goal differential, but they have no points because they only play the one match. But yeah, the way it's going for Qatar, like, that's rough. That's rough. Jesse Marsch has been under, I wouldn't say fire, but, you know, some criticism about, you know, his overall tactics moving forward and the fact that through these past few weeks or past few years since he took over, Canada's essentially been 500 in their in their friendly matches, getting up and getting ready for the tournament, that there is some concern that Jesse can't get the best out of this group. I thought today did prove that, you know, he is very capable. I have some questions sometimes about how he approaches things, but the enthusiasm that he has, and I think when it comes to these tournaments, the tactical side is massive, but the inspirational side, the side where you get, you know, the most out of people, get their effort levels up and keep their composure and focus, that might be more valuable. And it seems like that's where he shines the most with this group of players.
1: Yeah, he's... the connection that he's made for, I would say, fans in this city or fans in the country as an outsider, right? Like, there was going to be a lot of questions after Herdman's, be like, okay, how is Jesse Marsch, the American coach, going to handle this? Well, he's done it so, so well and continued the spirit and then connected that also with the group that, you know, bonded pretty well at pre-2022. Think of Azteca and all that and how that group grew. Well, how is he going to kind of carry the torch from that moving forward? And that part has been so strong, but this tournament was so important. Like, Canada needed to have success. It would have been nice to have success in Qatar in 2022. And you saw the goal and was like, okay, now can we go get a point? And didn't happen. But a point was not going to be enough. Like, the match in Toronto, cool, they're on the board.
0: Mm-hmm.
1: But you kind of left with a sour taste in your mouth, didn't you?
0: Yeah.
1: Right? It's like, okay, not only were the chances there, but I want to see 3 points.
0: Yeah.
1: He needed to get one. The program needed to get one. And, you know, the early goal for Lahren today, it's just like, you could just see the temperature kind of drop and the party really start. And then it really started. And that's what we talked about earlier. It's like, okay, he got a lot of things right. Sticking with David, how they were set up to attack Qatar tonight.
0: Yeah, I mean, the way he had Alistair inverted for a part of the match too.
1: That first bit, and he was bursting through and then
0: breaking lines, yeah.
1: David being there, and in comes Ahmed as well. So that was a decision that gets a big check mark as well. So this is a Canadian moment, of course. 6-0, step for the program, gets the result. But for Jesse Marsch, you know, now it's like, okay, you did it. You did the number one thing you needed to do, was get a result. And you talk about the future. Okay, what does the next 2 years, 4 years look like? Okay, you did the thing you needed to do. And now suddenly it's like, you can just feel like the temperature drop a little of, do you play with some looseness now? The number one thing on the checklist was get a result. They've done that. How does that kind of clear the minds now moving forward? And now they'll also have like a galvanizing thing with Kone out. How does that bring the guys together to keep on the performances? But getting the task done, I hope, frees them up a little bit to play a bit more relaxed as well.
0: Yeah, the confidence has to be huge. And we talk again, going back to it, this being a short tournament, and, you know, the energy level, the confidence, they can take you so far. And it's players at this level, even for, you know, countries, we've seen countries that are non-traditional or countries that are generally

0: 6-0.
1: Yeah.
0: Maybe worldwide they're like, all right, 3-0, red cards, I can tune out. But across the board through these matches so far through a weekend, I think maybe two poor matches. Maybe two.
1: Yeah, and that's it. I mean, even the match last night between Uzbekistan and Colombia, it had some not so great moments, but then the second half was unreal. Mm-hmm. There's some incredible goals. There were some incredible chances. There were moments that were just unreal. And it's been the quality being so high. And when you have the caliber of players who play at a World Cup, and we've seen this even in other sports, you can catch lightning in a bottle if you get confidence and you get things rolling in your favor. And
0: Reese is one of Euros, right?
1: Yeah, and especially with the World Cup being hosted in Canada, U.S., and Mexico, but Canada playing all three of their matches in their own nation and two of them being here at BC Place, it just gives you that edge as well that you can all of a sudden, you know, again, like play out of your body a little bit. And well, that's kind of where we're at.
0: I've been getting a lot of messages from friends that were in the building and genuinely just best sporting experience I've ever had.
1: Yeah.
0: I people that have been to 2011 Cup run and all that. For that element of utilizing being the host nation.
1: Mm-hmm.
0: And I mentioned earlier, it's like, hey, if they win group, round of 32 in Vancouver, round of 16 in Vancouver. So your pathway to having success is on your home soil.
1: Yeah. It's just massive.
0: It's huge. If you wanted to start kind of dreaming the picture of like, okay, it can happen, right? Because we've never even had the ability to say, hey, they can win a match at a group stage. Now they've done that. And now you can start kind of dreaming of, hey, can they go on a run? Mm-hmm. Because the ball's actually rolling now on victories at the World Cup level. Can you go on a run? What elements do you need as a growing soccer nation? What elements do you need? Hey, one thing, do you have the crowd behind you?
1: Yeah.
0: And boy, 50,000 plus people, minus the Qatari section, they were pouring it on in that match.
1: Yeah, they really were. I mean, and to Tyler's point, it was also nice to see them dominate when it was even and not just after the Reds. I mean, that's right. I mean, even before the red cards for Qatar, Canada was all over Qatar creating opportunities. And generally, you know, the home side, the first 15, 20 minutes of a match, they have the edge with the energy and the building being loud. But Canada rode that wave and after the Reds just kept things going. Kevin from Calgary says, is the Kone injury an argument against having teams that don't belong in the tournament being dangerous for other players?
0: Look, it was the

0: They happen. Yeah, they happen. Injuries like that happen every World Cup. It's devastating. And again, like it's a bad tackle, but it's also not it wasn't a studs up slide. Like he kicks it from behind, and if the injury doesn't happen, it's not even probably a yellow. It's probably just like, you know, again, I'm not minimizing it because it's a horrific outcome for it, but I'm not sure that's a conclusion I draw for it ultimately. And Qatar did draw Switzerland, and obviously they hosted the World Cup last time around as well. But obviously a side that was well below Canada today in terms of the quality that they were able to possess and show. And, you know, when I look at some of the other players that have shown for Canada here, Schaffelberg came on, got a goal. Maritime Messi, I love that nickname for Schaffelberg. Yeah. But and Nico Seeger, who's from Burnaby, and there was for a while we thought he's going to go play for Croatia and not represent Canada, but here he is. He got onto the pitch, and what a moment. Like, being a local kid from Burnaby.
1: Must be surreal.
0: And it's like, we're hosting a World Cup, and here I am on the pitch as we're winning the game. Like, just an incredible moment seeing that. I just got goosebumps.
1: Yeah, no, it's been, and also, again, like the new blood coming through. But I do think of like the guys that have been through the program for a while, right? Like,
0: yeah,
1: they're the history makers.
0: Like Kyle Larin too. Like he's been around
1: Johnson,
0: for a while.
1: Eustachio, Buchanan, like Larea, sucked through some dark times, yeah, and pushed it forward through 2022, and now get this reward. It is such an awesome moment, and you know, I hope the Seeger story like inspires others too. And you know, we talk about like these big events, Olympics, World Cup, Four Nations, whatever it is. You know, the big benefit of having success and having these great moments like today, 6-0. Mm-hmm. It's okay. What kid wants to go out there and be the next Kyle Larin, the next Jonathan David, the next Alphonso Davies, the next Nico Seeger? It that ripple effect is huge.
0: Yeah, and you know, there is real quality, you know, on this team. And for a long time, we looked at it and said, well, it's Alphonso Davies. Yeah, Jonathan David's a nice player. He has some other talented players, and we mentioned now Kone, but you kind of go through the list. They put six on Qatar without Alphonso Davies on the pitch.
1: Mm-hmm. Yeah, pretty nice. Big props to Jonathan David for how quickly he turned some of those goals in, like the volley on his first goal.
0: Oh,
1: unbelievable to track that as it goes off a deflection and you're ready there and blast it past the keeper near post.
0: Yeah, I mean, he was on it. Like he had he struck the ball five times today, like five clean. Two led to rebounds. Mm-hmm. Three went into the goal for himself.
1: Pretty good.
0: Like he was on it. Like this was as good a performance as I've seen from Jonathan David wearing a Canada jersey in a very long time. Very long time. Like it's absolutely sensational. And now he is tied with Lionel Messi for the most goals in the tournament.
1: Pretty good gold chart right now.
0: Pretty good company.
1: Is David Messi up top, Larin with Kane and Mbappe at two. Canada at the top of goal scoring charts so far. Now some of those nations have only played one match, but
0: yeah.
1: Again, another moment where it's like you see the stat and you're like, wait, is this real? Is this AI?
0: Like,
1: in my lifetime, I never thought this would be possible.
0: No. And like nowadays, to your point, half the things I see on social media, they turn out to be social, you know. I just don't understand.
1: And I would also say too, Jesse Marsh with the best moment of the tournament with his sideline.
0: Oh, that dance?
1: Whatever that is.
0: That's like tucking in the bed sheets. making your bed every morning, tucking it in.
1: What is that?
0: Yeah. Oh man, just absolutely sensational. Like I'm buzzing. I'm just absolutely buzzing. I was telling Vic, I can't wait to go home and rewatch the match.
1: Yeah.
0: That's all I want to do.
2: I thought you were going out.
0: Well, I don't know. I have to decide, but I can't wait to go and watch the match.
1: He's going to practice his dance moves.
0: Yeah. Do the Jesse March.
2: That's going to take off.
0: That's going to be what the kids do.
1: What motion even is that?
2: I don't know. Because it was both hands.
0: Yeah. It was like, get in. It was, yeah, it's like, get in.
2: Slice you up.
0: It's almost like he's spinning records.
1: Yeah.
0: DJ Jesse March.
1: Play the hat trick.
0: Oh, man. Yeah, Dwayne says, absolutely love that they went for the jugular in the second half, didn't turtle and sit on the lead. They did not. And that's the thing, again, like they even with a minute to go, they're running up to the corner.
1: I just love that.
0: That
1: was worse a little bit because of the Qatari actions.
0: Oh, I mean, it's all, you know, if it wasn't for the Qatari, but I will say this, goal differential.

0: matters so much in these tournaments. So it's like there's no time for the sportsmanship of, hey, we're not going to score another goal. It's like, no, you go out there and you throttle a team because you need the goals. But absolutely, if Canada didn't have the Kone injury and if Qatar wasn't playing as dirty as they did, I doubt they would be pushing as hard as they did until the final whistle. But I loved it. I would just keep piling it on. Like it wouldn't be enough goals. Like I wouldn't have enough goals that would satiate my need for revenge after seeing Kone go down.
1: Just seeing some quotes right now from Marsh. And
0: all right.
1: He said, Kone is in hospital preparing for surgery. Didn't feel the challenge was particularly malicious, but took exception to Qatar's response to the red card. So
0: yeah, I mean, I agree. I don't think it was malicious. It was a bad tackle, of course, but their response to it was like, are you kidding me? You just broke the guy's ankle. You're acting like you're the victims. Mm-hmm. Get out of here. Just had no time for it. LB says, great coverage. I'm not even a soccer fan. Well done. Having a lot of fun. Listen, this was a lot of fun. I can't wait for the next match at this point. And, you know, Canada has Switzerland still. And if they get a draw, they win the group. And we'll keep the coverage going. Obviously, we are Canuck Central, so we'll have a lot of hockey talk and draft talk as the week goes on, especially with the draft being next week. But this was just too big of a moment for us to not focus on Canada throttling Qatar 6-0 to collect their first ever victory at the World Cup. He's Bic, I'm Sat. Thank you all for listening, participating. Special shout to our producers, Josh and Lena, doing terrific work as always. Have a lot of fun. Be safe. Please be safe.
1: Enjoy, if you
0: have some beverages, enjoy, but get home safely. Don't drive. And let's enjoy the moment and live to see another day with this as well.
1: 6-0. Canada.
0: Yes.
1: Let's go.
0: Yeah, 100%. Enjoy the victory. We'll chat again soon on the home of your Vancouver Canucks. And the one to watch is Canada versus Switzerland. All we need is a point, and Canada is going to win the group. And that is the one to watch, presented by Limitless AV. 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
5: In Langley, a crash has just cleared off of Highway 1 eastbound after the 202nd Street merge, but still plenty of volume through there now. And in Richmond, a crash has just popped up on Highway 91 westbound before the S-curve. Get 20 times the points Friday to Sunday at Shoppers Drug Mart. 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
14: A very happy Thursday, Sportsnet 650. Tyler Zickel joining you live for another edition of the Vancouver Canadiens pregame show. We're checking in from the Lilac City, Spokane, Washington, where the Canadiens are about 30 minutes away from first pitch here in Game 3 of a six-game week-long series against the Rockies affiliate, the Spokane Indians. So great to be with you. Costa Pop is making this broadcast possible. He's our radio producer and engineer for this one tonight. And this one tonight needs to be a victory. We'll get right to that, because the Canadiens have lost five consecutive games, including a heartbreaker last night, which we're going to talk about in just a moment. But it is worth noting, tonight, Thursday, June 18th, the 66th game of the season and the final game of the first half. The Giants affiliate down in Eugene has already clinched the first half title. That means they've booked their ticket to the best of five Northwest League Championship Series come September. And now the other five teams, starting tomorrow, will battle it out to earn that other ticket to the postseason and have an opportunity to win it all here in this sixth season of high A baseball in this historic Northwest League. Now, let's get right to it from the last couple of games here in Spokane. You may remember the Canadians last week at the Nat rattled off three consecutive wins against Everett. Opportunity to win their

first home series of the year, and it was frittered away with three consecutive losses Friday through Sunday. So we showed up here on Tuesday looking to end the mini skid, and unfortunately things did not really go well for the Seas, at least for every inning save for the eighth. That game started with a run in the bottom of the first for Spokane. They got four in the third and two in the fourth, leading 7-0. Before the Canadians got two runs in the top of the fifth and another in the sixth. But the Indians brought their bats back from their road trip to Eugene. They put up three in the sixth and three in the seventh. They were up 13-3 as we headed to the eighth. But that top of the eighth is going to go down as one of the most prolific innings of this season for the Canadians offense. They wound up sending 11 men to the plate. They scored eight runs on six hits, including two three-run home runs. All of it with two outs. And when the dust settled after seven and a half, what was a 10-run deficit was suddenly just a two-score lead for Spokane. It was 13-11. Nobody in this ballpark two nights ago thought that that game was going to get as close as it got. Though credit to the Indians, they did not take their foot off the gas. In the bottom of the eighth, they got a leadoff single, then a two-run home run. They went back up by four, and your final score was 15-11 here in this series opener 48 hours ago. So we showed up at the ballpark last night looking to end what became a four-game losing streak. And after a two-run bottom of the first for Spokane, starter and number three Blue Jays prospect Johnny King really dialed it in. He would grit out five innings and allowed a total of three runs on six hits with a walk and seven strikeouts. It's also worth noting his previous start here in Spokane back at the end of May, he didn't escape the first inning. He gave up five runs, only got one out in the opening stanza, so he certainly exercised some Lilac City demons last night. And when he left the game, things were tied 3-3. The Seas had scored a run in the second, then got back-to-back homers from Peyton Williams and Eric Snow in the fourth. They took a 3-2 lead before King gave up a game-tying homer in the fifth, and the game stayed even three runs apiece until the top of the eighth. Two outs, Sam Shaw at the plate, and the Victoria BC kid knocked what proved to be his third home run in just eight games with the Canadians this year, and that put the Seas in front 4-3. Reliever Jonathan Todd entered the game in the sixth, and he retired the first seven men he faced before issuing an eighth-inning walk, but got back-to-back outs in that stanza to preserve the lead. Then, in the ninth, a leadoff ground out, but then he issued a seven-pitch, one-out walk to Kevin Fitzer. That walk proved to be crucial. Fitzer was replaced by the pinch runner, Jacob Humphrey, great speedster on this Indians roster. He promptly stole second. Then, with a runner at second representing the tying tally and only one out, Kelvin Hidalgo hit a hot smash up the third baseline that we thought was ticketed for extra bases and a game-tying double, but Tucker Thoman, the reigning Northwest League Player of the Week, dove to his right, full extension, got it in his mitt, leapt to his feet, threw across the diamond where it was dug out by Kentry Chirinos, the first baseman, and that was a huge second out, which at the time we thought, all right, that was the big play the Canadians were looking for in the late innings over this losing streak. They're going to win tonight, and unfortunately that would not be the case. The next batter was Jacob Hinderleiter, who was hitting south of 200 before yesterday's game began. He hit that game-tying home run against King in the fifth, and then he came up with two outs and a runner at second base in the ninth, worked the count to 1-1, and then managed to stroke a single through the hole at shortstop in the left. Humphrey, the pinch runner, streaking home to score from second base, and the game was tied 4-4, forcing extra innings for the eighth time this year. The Seas had a great opportunity to take another lead in the 10th. They had runners at second and third with nobody out. Of course, in extra innings in the minors and in the majors, you've got that placed runner out at second base to start every extra inning. And the leadoff batter in the 10th, Maddox Latta, reached on an error, then stole second. That's how there were two runners in scoring position with nobody out. But a strikeout, a great play by third baseman Ethan Hedges, throwing out the would-be go-ahead run at the plate on a fielder's choice, and then a ground out, end of the threat, and the Seas came up empty in the top of the 10th. So in the bottom of the inning, Spokane with their placed runner at second base using a sack bunt to move him to third. Then there was a walk. And with Carson Myers on the mound, he struck out Ethan Hedges for a big second out. But Jack O'Dowd, who's had a great series and a great season so far in 24 games for the Indians, clutching up as the former Longhorn out of the University of Texas at Austin, singling to right field for a walk-off hit. And the Indians beating the Canadians via walk-off for the second time this year, winning their second game of this series, and now the Indians have won four straight. They've got the longest winning streak going on right now in the six-team Northwest League. And the Seas will look to end that tonight. That's how it played out over these last two games here at Avista Stadium. How will things go as we wrap up the first half tonight? Well, that remains to be seen as the play-by-play coming your way just about 28 minutes from now. But with that in mind, we'll take our first break.

0: Here on the Canadiens pregame show, and when we come back, we will re-air an interview that I did with Director of Player Development for the Blue Jays, Joe Sclafani. He was at the Nat a couple of weeks ago. We did air it as part of a pregame show back then, but lots of great evergreen nuggets from Joe, who is in charge of the entire minor league system. He is the guy where everybody across the minor leagues reports to in the Blue Jays organization. So some great stuff from Joe, some insights, not just about the Canadiens, but about the Blue Jays organization as a whole. And I felt it was pertinent to replay that interview as we get ready to start the second half tomorrow. Just to remind everybody, one, not only is winning important, but development of each individual player is even more paramount to success in the minors. The Canadiens have done that in spades this year, sending a bunch of guys up to Double-A, and an opportunity to not only develop individual players, but develop a winning mentality as the Seas try and win the second half, beginning with game one of half number two tomorrow night. Joe Sclafani coming up next here on the Vancouver Canadiens pregame show, live on Sportsnet 650.
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0: Welcome back to the Canadiens pregame show on Sportsnet 650. Tyler Zickel joined by Joe Sclafani, the Director of Player Development for the Toronto Blue Jays. Joe, happy Thursday. Happy Dog Day. Gorgeous day at the Nat. How you doing?
7: I'm doing great. Thanks for having me, and could not have asked for better weather up here.
0: It is always a pleasure to not only get a chance to chat with you off the record, but also chat with you here on the pregame show and just to have you around. You brought the good vibes on Tuesday.
7: Tried to.
0: 3-0 shutout win. We're going to talk about some of those star performers from that game and some of the guys who are currently starring for the Canadiens. But first, I want to talk to you about some guys who have earned their call up to Double-A, starting with the one and only Arjun Amala. I'm going to let the cat out of the bag, talk about our spring training conversation down at the PDC back in March. You came up to me and you said, hey, we're thinking about sending Arj back to Vancouver to just kind of get him back going with the season and send him up to Double-A. The guy did exactly what he was assigned to do and has been balling with the Fisher Cats.
7: Yeah, it's been awesome to see. I mean, could not be happier for Arj. I mean, you know, he's a tremendous kid, does things the right way. It was great when we met with him in spring training. In his meeting, he reflected really well on last year and kind of the things that happened, what he could have done better. I mean, people forget because he's been around in our system for a few years. He's still only 20 years old.
0: Yeah.
7: Incredibly mature 20-year-old, but you got to go through things and experience them to figure out kind of how to attack and come up with strategies to navigate a full season. And he said a lot of it was prep recovery routines, you know, some on the mentality in general, the mental performance routines, we had the conversation. You know, he wasn't necessarily too pleased with us when we told him he was starting back here, but

0: all we focused on was not the performance-wise. It was how everything he talked about, prep and recovery routines, mental routines, being an aggressive elite shortstop defensively, running the bases really hard and aggressively because he can be an impact. He can impact the game so many different ways, and we're trying to get that out of him a little bit. And then have a conviction to his plan in the box. And he got off to, you know, a bit of a slower start for the first week, 2 weeks. And then all of it lined up, and he checked every box, and you saw the performance start to tick up, and we got him, he earned every bit of it, and we got him out of there in pretty good time, and he hasn't slowed down except for the injury yesterday. Hopefully he's all right.
1: One thing I've noticed about Arj specifically is that maturity and just the way that he carries himself. Now, when you're going about your process to try and identify players you're going to draft, especially guys coming out of high school, obviously the stuff in between the lines matters a lot, but how are you able to target guys who have not only high baseball IQ, but high character IQ as well?
0: It's a great question. Something, I've been here 10 years now. It's constantly been a topic of discussion. We have some really smart people and some outstanding people in the amateur department, international. When we work with pro, we try to do our due diligence and background digging on, you know, what makes them tick. Anybody who's playing pro ball, they all are talented and they deserve to be here. And the difference, we talked to a lot of them, you know, it's the consistency when you get to the big leagues. It's how do you manage trudging through a 7 month, 8 month, you know, last year was the longest year we ever had in the big leagues.
1: Right.
0: Like, that's the goal. Everybody wants to play in those. What are you doing now, actually before they get here, to be able to figure out how to navigate those and come up with strategies to mitigate the tougher times, maximize the better times. But the scouting group in general, I mean, some of these guys spend 6 years getting to know them from the time they're in high school, and then they go to the same college in the region, whatever, 6-7 years. So we try to, you know, continually trying to push our relationships with those guys. What do we value? What do we think we can improve on? But, you know, I mean, you get to know these guys on a unique level. We don't have any bad eggs. They are extremely, extremely good kids, easy to root for. They do things the right way, and then it's our job to teach them, you know, the more nuanced elements of it to give them their best shot.
1: That's one thing I've noticed after, hard for me to believe, 9 seasons in the Blue Jays organization for me now. 3 in New Hampshire. This is my 6th.
0: We sure have,
1: which is great. Here we are. And one thing I have noticed, it is these high-caliber character guys, regardless of coming out of high school, college, indie ball, it does seem like that's a priority for the Blue Jays player development staff and the guys who go out and target these players in the draft and as non-drafted free agents. You don't want just good players. You want good people.
0: Yeah, good people bring the best out in each other. And you know, this can be a challenging. I always tell these guys out in draft camp, you know, it's one of the more unique scenarios in sport. You're not only competing with your boys every single day, trying to, you know, win games and make it more enjoyable and do what you need to do, but you're also competing against them. Like, that's just the reality of it. And good competition brings out the best in people. And when you layer in the good people, you know, hopefully have good aptitude and just do things the right way, we tend to think that it gives them a little bit of a better chance to maximize their potential or realize their potential.
1: Two other players, both pitchers, who have been shipped up to New Hampshire in the last few weeks. Austin Cates, who joined Arjun on the flight to go to Manchester, and then Kalenna Sauer, who is a terrific reliever for the Canadians and a guy who has really resurrected himself after Tommy John and coming all the way back. Of course, he was very good at San Diego State. Tell us a little bit about what you see from Cates and Sauer and why they earned that promotion.
0: Yeah, I mean, both of those guys, to what we were just talking about, outstanding human beings, do things the right way. You know, we really liked Kalenna coming out of the draft. A little bit funky, big dude. The stuff plays, you know, it's a different look. And unfortunate start to his career. And, you know, we wish he could have gotten out of the PDC a little bit earlier. But things happened for a reason. You know, credit to him. He attacked the rehab the entire time. And when he finally got the opportunity to come out here, he saw what he can do. So, you know, at that point, he was an advanced guy coming out of school, and then he missed a little bit of time. So, looking, he wasn't being challenged necessarily as much as he could have been here. So, he earned the right for that opportunity. And then Austin, you know, can't say enough good things about him. He's a bit more on the unassuming end, you know, like
1: totally.
0: You have the Johnny Kings, Nolan Perrys, Trey Cal, like all those guys. You know, bit on the unassuming end, but he's a competitor, like quiet competitor, throws a ton of strikes. He goes right at you. He's got some pitchability. He'll use everything in every count. You know, he runs into making a few mistakes here and there, and otherwise his numbers would be even better. And, you know, we thought the next challenge would be figuring out how to navigate double-A lineups with a bit more advanced approaches, and he's had mixed success up there, but all the confidence in the world, he's going to continue to figure it out.

0: Well, just like the mental performance department says, you got to be where your feet are. Let's talk about the guys who are here in Vancouver right now. You talked Nolan Perry just moments ago. You mentioned him. Fantastic start to his Canadiens career. A 3-0 win on Tuesday. 6 scoreless innings for Nolan. Only 8 strikeouts that day. A little bit on the low side for the right-hander from Carlsbad, New Mexico. He's been a treat to watch.
1: Yeah. I mean, Nolan, same thing. I'm going to sound like a broken record, but tremendous, tremendous kid. I mean, we were excited to get him out of high school in New Mexico and get the opportunity. We always loved the way he moved. We always loved his pitchability. You know, I think his dad was a minor leaguer for years, so clearly they've had those conversations. He knows how to sequence, how to set guys up. So that part of him was more advanced than the average guy we typically get. And stuff started to tick up, unfortunately, the injury. But same thing as Kalena and many of these other guys. He went down there, attacked the hell out of their rehab. You know, his body transformed from what he used to be. And we always thought that as he matures and develops physically, that there was a chance that stuff would tick up. And you're seeing that right now because his heater's up 2 miles an hour on average, which is making everything else play up a little bit. And he's got supreme confidence out there, and it's emanating from him at this point. And couldn't be happier for him because it was a long year last year, just being with a big group down there. But it's a long year, so fired up for him.
0: We're talking with Joe Sclafani, the director of player development for the Blue Jays. Want to talk to you about Johnny King as well, a guy who's kind of on the other end of the spectrum of a guy like Cates or Sauer or even Perry, who's been a pro for a few seasons. Johnny, as we know, electric stuff. Mm. He is a guy who is a competitor himself. Had a rough outing his last time out in Spokane. First inning kind of went awry, and that seems to be the case for him. If the first inning goes bad, snowballs from there. But for the most part, up until that start, his ERA was sub-1 here in a league where the average age is about 22, 23 years old. He's only 19. Mm. Tell me about Kinger.
1: Yeah, I mean, incredibly, incredibly impressive on many fronts. My favorite part about him is the competitive piece. He's ultra, ultra competitive. Last year he wasn't too pleased with us that he started in the FCL. Got off to a really good start there, asked what he needed to do to get over to the Dunedin. We challenged him with throwing more strikes, and progressively, I think it was the next 3 or 4 starts after that, that strike percentage or zone percentage got better every single time, and he earned the right to go over there, and thought the ABS was a good thing for him to try to navigate, some more advanced hitters, and then he crushed his offseason. I mean, that's what it's supposed to look like. And he earned the right to be out here, obviously get off to a really good start. It's not a bad thing that he went through a little bit of adversity, and I'm excited to see what he's going to do on Saturday. I think
0: he will be starting Saturday, yes.

0: to give hitters another look to make them respect it. And he's made some progress with the changeup, and we're excited about that. And, you know, I actually had a conversation yesterday. I know you don't have to use it, but you are going to have to use it in AA, AAA, and right. So we're going to start, you know, he's going to continue to work on that. But, man, talk about stealing an upside. That's about as good as it gets.
1: You and I, I'm sure, could spend 30 minutes or more talking about the arms on this staff. So I want to challenge you with one word about tonight's starter, Daniel Guerra. If you needed one word to describe Guerra, what would you make that word be?
0: Oof. Intimidating.
1: He is intimidating.
0: Even though he's like, when you know him, yes. Soft-spoken.
1: Quiet, nice
0: kid in the world. But when he's out there and he's competing, that's intimidating.
1: Looking forward to him getting the ball in just a little bit here on Sportsnet 650. Let's talk about the offense. This Canadiens team has been a little bit streaky. We also saw what they're capable of doing with home runs and, of course, total bases. Guys like Carter Cunningham and Alexi Hernandez, mm-hmm. kind of the engine in this offense. But 1-9, we've seen guys compete. Let's talk about CeCe and Alexi a little bit first.
0: Yeah, for sure. It's interesting. You've seen enough rosters over your time. It's a unique one. We have some older guys who have been at upper levels and some younger guys who are experiencing this for the first time. So, you know, it's going to take a little while to adjust, and they've done a nice job competing every night. You know, proud of the way they work, proud of the way they prepare. And you're seeing it pop up here and there. Now it's finding consistency and hopefully getting a lot of them rolling together. But, you know, CeCe and Alexis are the anchors, obviously, of this lineup. CeCe, what he did last year, you know, you can make a very strong argument that he deserves to be in AA just based on the guys that we had there. We want him to play. And that's the biggest thing that we talked to him about. He's playing every day. He's getting at-bats. But super advanced feel in the box. Obviously, you see the power and what he's capable of. But he puts together professional ABs, and I think that's infectious for the guys around him. So can't say enough positive things about him. Alexi Hernandez is an exciting athlete, and he's totally dynamic as hell. You know, he's still learning some of the nuanced pieces and kind of how to come up with a plan, but, you know, just from raw ability, the ball he hit out last night, he didn't even get.
1: Right.
0: And it still went to pretty deep part of
1: like
0: the park.
1: Like 406?
0: Yeah.
1: You know, it's light
0: that's
1: work
0: what's
1: for Alexi.
0: Yeah, that's what's in him. Like, he can do some special things, and hopefully he continues incrementally making strides with some of the more nuanced pieces so we can unlock that raw ability. But excited for him and what he's been able to do as well, and hopefully those guys keep it up.
1: Who's the guy on this team that might not get some of that shine or maybe make the headlines, but somebody that you're especially intrigued to watch and develop here in High A?
0: Yeah, I could probably take this multiple directions.
1: Sure.
0: I'll give you quick ones, but a few of them. Sharpie, the way he's responded to being back here after being in New Hampshire last year, incredibly proud of him for doing that. And, you know, the strides he's made year over year are awesome. On the pitching end, Guerra is definitely one of them, but Holden Wilkerson has been pretty neat. Maddox, a lot of flies under the radar.
1: Yes.
0: There's a good amount of guys that I can answer that question with, but I'll just leave it at there.
1: Right now, the C's sit in 19-28, sixth place out of six in the Northwest League. The opponent this week, Eugene, they've been playing guerrilla ball like the 1927 Yankees. They are very good. They're also very good in AA in Richmond, which is that same league, of course, as the New Hampshire Fisher Cats. Tell me about your vision for this group the rest of the way. Of course, you and I know how great this coaching staff is. Jose Mayorga, Matt Von Romer, and everybody else back for a second season here in Vancouver. What is the goal and the process for this team? Obviously, results matter, but one thing I've learned working in minor league baseball, development comes before winning, but also breeds winning.
0: With it. Yep. We view it. That's how we view it. And, you know, obviously we'd want to win more games earlier, but as long as our processes are good, as long as these guys are learning and we're seeing incremental growth as we go, you know, we've also had an unfortunate year on the injury front. This team was supposed to look slightly different from the jump, and hopefully we'll get some of those guys back. Sammy Shaw's a couple weeks away. Jake Casey just started swinging off a machine, hitting off a machine a little bit ago, so he'll be back in a few weeks. Matthew Valley, we're excited to see what he could do. And freak thing.
1: Totally freak.
0: First week.
1: Yes.
0: You know, Duran was dealing with stuff with a freak thing the first week, so, you know, give themselves a little bit of grace. It's they've done a nice job competing. I mean, they haven't gotten blown out too many times. They're in a lot of games, and, you know, they're learning things every single time. So as long as we're seeing incremental growth as the year goes on, you know, we've got a really, really young team in Canadiens, so I'm not sure how many guys are going to necessarily springboard up here in at least the near term. But, you know, as long as they're getting better in the areas, their priority goals, the preparation's good, the work's good, as long as we're checking those boxes, I trust it'll wind up being in a good place as long as they keep competing the way they have.
1: Two more things for you, and I'll let you get out of here, get to your pregame work in the clubhouse. You talked about the

0: Young Dunedin Blue Jays. I have to ask you, JoJo Parker, of course, the number two Blue Jays prospect. As soon as Trey loses his prospect status, JoJo will be number one. Is there any kind of chance JoJo may make the jump to Vancouver, though it does feel like he'll be the starting shortstop in 2027 on opening night?
1: Yeah, I mean, I never say never on anything, right? Like, if you would ask us last year if we thought Trey was going to be starting in the World Series game, I don't think anybody would have answered yes to that. So.
0: And they're a liar if they said yes.
1: Yeah, no, not even we thought that.
0: Right, right.
1: But, yeah, I mean, never say never, but it's the appropriate league for JoJo right now. I think it's been a good learning experience for him. I mean, foregoing college to jump into pro ball instead of facing, he's going to Mississippi State, right?
0: That sounds right. I think his brother's there now, I believe.
1: That's right. Yeah. His brother's killing it. So, like, you go to an SEC school, and yeah, it's a really good baseball, but you face one Friday night starter. In that low end, Florida State League has become pretty competitive.
0: Yeah.
1: You're facing weekend guys, like, at big programs all the time. So, it's been a learning opportunity for him, and he's handled it well. I mean, he's competing. He's putting together good at-bats. Really, really proud of the way he's played defense and improved his defense from the time we've gotten him to almost a year in now. So if he continues the path that he's on and catches fire, you know, he's going to be the one that dictates that that decision. But I don't think it's ever a bad thing for guys to experience the level that they might start at next year for a little bit by the end of the year.
0: Let's finish with this. Of course, last year, a magical season for the entire organization. No better time to be affiliated with the Blue Jays or to be a Blue Jays fan. We have terrific fans here in Vancouver, terrific Blue Jays fans all over the country and all over the world. What would be your message to the Blue Jays fans listening to this interview right now about the direction of this organization? And yes, the big league club might be a little bit below 500, but they're very much in the AL wildcard mix right now today, and it's very early in the season, so nobody should be giving up on the big league club or any other team in the organization right now. So as we look ahead to the rest of 2026 and beyond, what would be your message to Blue Jays fans?
1: Yeah, I mean, I think, one, don't forget last year, right around mid-May, we were still in pretty much the same exact spot, so everybody remembers the good of it, but we were kind of meddling, and I'm proud of our group for how they've, you know, with the injuries that we've faced and not fielding our A squad and our full lineup for the whole year. I mean, pretty impressive what they've done. But I think the message would be for the group that works for the Jays, we're working tirelessly and consistently on our processes. We are doing everything we possibly can to unlock these guys and hopefully maximize their potential and find future stars. And ideally, we're doing it with great human beings who people can get behind because they set good examples for, you know, future generations of Canadian baseball players.
0: Joe Sclafani, Director of Player Development for the Toronto Blue Jays. Always a pleasure, Joe. Thanks very much for the time.
1: Thanks, man.
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3: In Richmond, massive delays to expect from a crash on Highway 91 westbound before the S-curve. That has westbound traffic getting by on the shoulder with the eastbound left lane blocked as well. And there's a crash in Delta on Nordell Way eastbound at 84th Avenue. Get 20 times the points Friday to Sunday at Shoppers Drug Mart. 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

0: season in the WHL with the Vancouver Giants. Despite missing a month of action due to injury, the right shot defenseman led his team in scoring and was over a point per game player. Lynn also led all Team Canada blue liners in scoring at the recent World Under 18 Championships in Slovakia. NHL Central Scouting has him ranked 18th among North American skaters, so expect to hear Ryan Lynn's name called out in the first round when the draft takes place this month in Buffalo.
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9: 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Hello and welcome, everyone. Tyler Zickel joining you live from Avista Stadium in Spokane, Washington, where tonight your Canadians wrap up the first half in Game 3 of a six-game week-long series against the High A affiliate of the Colorado Rockies, the Spokane Indians. So glad to have you along here on the home of the seas, Sportsnet 650, courtesy of our radio producer and engineer tonight, Costa Pappas, and wherever you might be, getting an early start on your weekend. Thanks for coming along for the ride. The Seas have lost five consecutive games, including a heartbreaker in 10 innings last night. If they lose tonight to wrap up this first half, that would match their longest losing streak of the year. They dropped six in a row back in late May, and an opportunity to go up against a tough assignment on the mound. It's the number 20 Rockies prospect, Yuma Herrera, making the start tonight, going up against the following Canadians, as penciled in by second-year skipper Jose Mayorga. Victoria's own Sam Shaw returns to the top of the card. He's the DH tight. Then it's third baseman Eric Snow before first baseman Peyton Williams. Alexi Hernandez is in right field batting fourth this evening, followed by Tucker Tolman, who's making his second ever start in five seasons as a pro in left. Maddox Latta is the shortstop batting sixth. Catcher Edward Duran bats seventh. Manny Beltre has the keystone. That's second base as he bats eighth. And Matt Scannell rounds it out in the ninth spot. He is the center fielder behind right-hander Dylan Watts, making his Canadiens debut when we get to the bottom of the first. The Seas, 26-39. The Indians, 29-36. The two bottom teams of the six-team standings in the first half. But tomorrow, all of that begins anew. And somebody will be beating up on the Eugene Emeralds in the Northwest League Championship Series come September. Sam Shaw and the Seas wearing red. Herrera and the Indians wearing white. First pitch. And it's a breaking ball in for a called strike. Officially underway at 6:36 p.m. Pacific. At 27 degrees at first pitch, it has been a warm one here in the Spokane Valley today. Clear skies above as Shaw gets an 0-1. And he takes that one right at the bottom of the zone to make it 0-2.

Yeah, we had gusts of up to 26 miles per hour on Tuesday night. This evening, not nearly as strong. 5 to 10 mile per hour winds blowing north to south. That is out to center field right now. 0-2 fastball, a little bit low from Herrera. Shaw still behind, but the count is now 1-2. For Yuma, this is start number 10, outing number 11. 34 and a third innings of work as his 1-2 pitch comes in. There's a check swing by Shaw. They ask down the line. They'll say he didn't go. And the count is now 2-2. So in 10 games, 9 starts prior to tonight. The Caracas, Venezuela native 0-1 with a 4.46 ERA. The C's looking out at the big right-hander, starting with Shaw, who gets a 2-2, and he takes it for a called strike 3. Sam doesn't think so, but the home plate umpire, Parker Powell, rings him up as the first out of our bowl game. And that brings us to the third baseman, Eric Snow. Powell joined in this two-man crew by the base umpire, Malik Coleman. And now it's Snow, who hit his first career high A home run last night, part of back-to-back jacks with Peyton Williams, who's currently on deck. Righty on righty as Herrera comes set in the stretch. First pitch. Hips and hands from Snow, and they'll say that's ball one. And joining Herrera in the starting battery for the Rockies affiliate tonight is the catcher Juan Castillo. Last night's hero, Jack O'Dowd, is at first. Roynier Hernandez, the second baseman. Kelvin Hidalgo at shortstop, and handling third is Ethan Hedges. Snow whacks the next pitch foul. That gets out of play. And the count levels up on the former Auburn Tiger, 1-1. In the outfield for the Indians tonight, Kevin Fitzer makes his third consecutive start in left. Former Texas Longhorn Max Ballou is in center, and it's Jacob Hinderleiter out in right. Hinderleiter tied the game with a ninth inning single yesterday. This one's flared towards Hinderleiter in right. He's got a long way to go coming in, turns on the jets and makes the catch. That's out number two. So back-to-back outs for Herrera, who was last on the mound June 12th down in Eugene. 3 2/3 innings, 2 runs on 3 hits. He walked 1, and he struck out 6, which matched a single-game season high. He has faced the Canadians twice, most recently on May 23rd here in Spokane. 5 complete, 3 runs, 5 hits, 2 walks, and 2 Ks. Peyton Williams laces the first pitch towards center. That ball gets down for a hit. And P. Willie is the first base runner of the night for Vancouver. So Williams, who went 1-for-4 last night with that solo homer, getting his first knock of this game in his very first at-bat. In fact, he does it on the first pitch. That's how the C's have to go ahead run it first with 2 outs for Alexi Hernandez. Hernandez not in the game yesterday, but on Tuesday night in the opener, he went 1-for-3 with a run scored and a hit by pitch. The opening offering from Herrera is a slider low and outside. And in this battle of countrymen, Hernandez gets in front, 1 ball, no strikes. Yuma from Caracas, as we shared. Alexi from Tinaco, Venezuela. The 1-0 is in the dirt, and the count is now 2 balls and no strikes. As much as this game is the last game of the second half, rather first half, and one day before the second half, it doesn't necessarily matter for the first half standings, but this game still has a little bit of importance for these two teams. The 2-0 comes in and is whacked towards right center. That's a base hit. Over into the gap to get it is Jacob Hinderleiter. Williams going first to third, and Alexi will settle for a two-out single to put runners at the corners. So back-to-back two-out base hits have the Canadians in business here in the top of the opening inning. They are looking to score first for the first time in this series. In fact, the last time the Canadians drew first blood, you've got to go all the way back to the last time they won. That was on Thursday, June 11th, a week ago. It was a 4-2 triumph over Everett at the net. Here's Tucker Tolman. Runner goes from first. The pitch low. The throw down from Castillo. The slide from Hernandez. And Alexi is safe. Stolen base number 6 for the Canadians right fielder. So that takes away an out the short way on the infield for Spokane. And it sets up 2 men in scoring position for Tolman. Tucker riding a 7-game hitting streak and a 9-game on base streak. Both of those the longest active streaks on the roster right now. The reigning Northwest League Player of the Week trying to cash in early here in the top of the first. The 1-0. On the ground towards first, but it's foul.

0: and it makes the count 1-1. At game 50 for Tucker, he is 2-for-10 over his first two games of this series. Tonight, looking for his 47th hit of the year. Tolman was masterful at the plate last week against Everett. Two doubles, three homers. He went 10-for-16. Reached base almost every time he came up, it felt like. The 1-1 is hit well down the line and left. Fitzer racing over, reaching out, slides and makes the catch. One left fielder to another as Fitzer battling the sun, able to haul in what could have been a go-ahead RBI double. Instead, it's the third out here at the top of the first, and the Seas will have to settle for a couple of singles, but nothing more. We go to the bottom of the inning, scoreless, as right-handed starter Dylan Watts makes his Canadiens debut when we come back.
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right-hander from Enumclaw, Washington, Dylan Watts, making his C's debut right now as he takes the mound here in the bottom of the first, looking to keep this game scoreless at Avista Stadium in Spokane. Tyler Zickel with you live as the C's put two runners in scoring position with two outs in the top of the first but failed to score. And now it's Max Ballou leading off against the right-hander. This first pitch is low and away for ball one. Ballou, Roynier Hernandez, and Ethan Hedges due up for the future Rockies. They'll be followed by Jack O'Dowd, Tommy Hopfe, Kevin Fitzer, Jacob Hinderleiter, Juan Castillo, and Kelvin Hidalgo. 1-0 from Watts, swung on and hammered. Right center field and deep. No chance for Matt Scammell to make a play. It's off the scoreboard. And Max Ballou, with his 11th home run of the year, puts the Indians in front 1-0 on the second pitch in the bottom of the first. 106 off the bat, 433 feet. Ballou got a fastball at the top of the zone, and he hammered it. So the Canadians have now seen their opponent score first in six consecutive games. And now Roynier Hernandez, who had a two-homer game of his own on Tuesday and is 4-for-7 in this series so far. First pitch, fastball for a strike. Now let's hope that gets rid of any nerves Dylan may have. Plenty of baseball left here in Spokane tonight. Not the way you want to start. And as we told you at the top of our broadcast, the wind is blowing out right now. Hernandez taking away, and the count levels up 1-1. Watts joined in the starting battery by the catcher Edward Duran. Third to first around the infield for the C's are Eric Snow, Maddox Latta, Manny Beltre, and Peyton Williams. 1-1. On the ground towards first, Williams with a backhand near his ankles, and he's going to get to the bag himself after a nice play. That's out number one. So there we go. Dylan Watts recording his first out as a Canadian after giving up the second pitch solo shot. Remember, you've got to score at least one run to win a game. So if the C's can't overcome a one-run deficit over the next eight innings, that's a bigger problem than Dylan Watts giving up a leadoff homer in this first inning. Here's Ethan Hedges, right-hand hitting third baseman. First pitch fastball rides high. There's a lot of life in that right arm for the Washingtonian. That last pitch came in at 96. Easy gas. Here's the 1-0. That's low. Two balls, no strikes. Now Watts listed at 6'4", 193 pounds, 21 years old. Former Auburn Tiger, one of three former Tigers on the roster right now. One of the other two is over at third, Eric Snow. A fastball inside the Hedges, so it's three consecutive balls to the right-hand hitting third baseman. So it's Watts, Snow, and last night's losing pitcher, reliever Carson Myers, all pitching at Auburn before becoming Blue Jays. The 3-0 finds the zone. That's a called strike. And the count is now 3-1. Hedges 3-for-8 over the first two games of this series prior to tonight. Two runs scored, two RBI, a couple of walks. The 261 batter gets a 3-1, and he sends it on the ground towards third. Snow fields it fair, right behind the bag, lobs the throw to first, and retires his counterpart 5-3. So two outs, the base is empty, and a run home on the Ballou leadoff shot. And now Jack O'Dowd coming to the dish for the first time since his two-out single in the bottom of the 10th inning last night, making the Indians walk-off winners 5-4. It was a back-and-forth battle from the first inning to the final out yesterday, and the Indians came out on top. First pitch upstairs, ball one. O'Dowd, in fact, started the scoring in yesterday's game at a first-inning RBI double off the top of the right field wall. Finished his night with two hits. The pitch. This one's crushed. And gone. Ouch. So the two former Texas Longhorns in the lineup for the Indians have both hit long balls. And it's 2-0 Indians as Jack O'Dowd's monster season continues with his seventh homer of the year. Was a changeup that simply hung over the heart of the play.

0: Like 110 off the bat, 402 feet. So it's 2-0 Indians, and now Watts trying to get the final out of the inning as Tommy Hopfe stands in left side and takes the ball low. 51st game of the season for Hopfe, but it's his first of this series. 223 batters so far.
1: 1-0.
0: Popped up foul. Third base side. That gets to the seats. And it makes the count 1-1. Now, the last outing for Dylan Watts in single A was his worst outing of the year. That was at Clearwater, the Phillies affiliate.
1: 1-1.
0: Inside ball two. Five runs, four hits. Half of those hits left the building. Walked three, struck out three, and five complete. Trying to get through his first inning here as the 2-1 comes home, and it's outside for ball three. Two solo homers here in this first inning, providing the Indians with an early two-run advantage. Watts, who works exclusively from the stretch, delivers a 3-1, and it's hit foul towards the screen behind home plate to make it 3-2. Bases empty, two outs. Watts has the sign. Now to the plate. And it's at the top of the zone for a called strike three. Hopfe was headed down to first, thinking that was a two-out walk, but the first career high A strikeout for Dylan Watts ends a two-score first inning. Max Ballou and Jack O'Dowd taking Watts deep. That's the bad news. The good news is eight innings remain here on a Thursday night in Spokane, and the Seas look to start their comeback trailing by two when we return.
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0: A pair of first inning home runs for the Indians has them leading your Canadians 2-0 as we begin the second here at Avista Stadium. Right-handed starter for Spokane, Yuma Herrera back to work facing Maddox Latta, Edward Duran, and Manny Beltre. As the first pitch here in the second stanza starts with a ball, and it's 1-0. Latta, 3-for-8 in this series with a couple of doubles. He has scored once, he has driven in one, he's also worked a walk and had a steal. The 1-0 is low, and now it's 2-0. The back-to-back outs began our ball game in the top of the first. Peyton Williams and Alexi Hernandez each singled, and Hernandez stole second. It was second and third, two outs, as the 2-0 comes home inside. Now, Tucker Tolman had a chance to break the scoreless tie, and it looked like he was going to. Sent a line drive up the left field line, and his counterpart in left, Kevin Fitzer, raced over to make a feet-first sliding grab to end the inning. 3-0, inside ball four. A four-pitch leadoff walk for the pride of Granada Hills, California. And that will bring the potential tying run to the plate in the form of catcher

Edward Duran. So first walk of the night handed out by Herrera. And now it's Duran, who went 2-for-5 on Tuesday, got the night off yesterday. Righty on righty. First pitch. That's low ball one. 15th game of the season with the Canadians for Eddie. Of course, he began this season on the roster, played in 2 games before a foot injury shelved him for nearly 2 months. He has been back with us since May 26th. Here's the 1-0. On the ground, through the whole right side, a perfect piece of hitting from Duran. He's got a single, and the Canadians are in business. The tying runs are aboard with nobody out to begin the second inning. And Duran now with 3 hits and 6 at-bats over these 2 games he's played in this week, and now has a 3-game hitting streak and a 3-game on-base streak. So a chance for Manny Beltre to do some damage. Beltre did not play in yesterday's game, but on Tuesday night, he went 2-for-4 with a double and an RBI single. Also scored 1 of the 8 runs in the 8th inning Tuesday night. First pitch. Swing and a miss. He's out in front of the breaking ball. And the count is 0-1. Herrera is a big body out there at the peak of the slope. 6'5", 210-pounder. His time is called. Looks like Beltre needed a moment. He got it. Now for Herrera, it's a 4-pitch mix. Fastball, curveball, slider, and changeup. His slider is his plusest pitch. 0-1 is a line drive towards center. Ballou coming over, but it's in front of him. All the runners had to hold to be sure that ball wasn't going to be caught, but it counts as a single for Beltre, and the bases are loaded. The C's looking to answer after the two solo home runs, providing the 2 runs in the bottom of the first for the Indians. And now we'll see what Matt Scannell has up his sleeve. Scannell hitless last night in 4 at-bats, but had a pinch hit 3-run home run as part of that 8-run 8th on Tuesday. First pitch. Fastball for a strike. 44th game as a Canadian this year for the Texan. Things haven't gone the way he's wanted them to at the plate. Only 18 hits for Scan so far, currently batting 155. 0-1. That's outside. So 1-ball, 1-strike. The infield defense for Spokane at its normal depth, of course, with a 2-score lead in the second inning, you would gladly trade a run for an out. 1-1. Breaking ball for a strike. Sam Shaw awaits on deck. Yuma Herrera facing his 9th batter of the evening, currently with the bases loaded behind him and nobody out. The 1-2 pitch. Swing and a miss, strike 3. Center of the plate. Just too hot for Scannell to handle. And now Sam Shaw back at the dish after a backwards K. Began the ball game in the first. So Herrera wraps up his first turn through the order with his 2nd punch out of the night. Here's the pitch to Sam, and he takes it inside, ball one. Well, left-handed in DH, now 2-for-7 in this series, but has a hit in 7 consecutive games. And he has reached base in all 8 games he's played in as a Canadian prior to tonight. Here's the 1-0. Low and outside, ball 2. Entering action tonight, the Victoria BC native slashing .333, .486, .704. So that's a .333 batting average and a 1.190 OPS, far and away in the elite category. The 2-0. Right down the middle for a strike. I don't mind that take from Shaw. That said, instead of 3-0, it's now 2-1. Bases still loaded. The 2-1. Just off.

the plate outside. That's an even better take by Sam than the previous pitch. Good hitters count here for Shaw to try and do some damage. Former Lambrick Park secondary star. Skipped college and became a ninth round pick 3 years ago. Here's the 3-1. And it's taken for a strike. Herrera, he's got the gas working tonight. A couple of 96 mile per hour fastballs in this battle with Shaw. The tying run is at second. The go-ahead run is at first. It's Latta, Duran, and Beltre loading him up. A long look in for Herrera. He's got some time on the pitch clock. 12 seconds and counting. Now settles at the belt. Here's the payoff. And it's in the dirt, ball four. Bases loaded, walk. And Sam Shaw gets his 12th RBI in 9 games played this year for Vancouver to make it 2-1 Spokane here in the second. When you've lost 5 consecutive games, you're taking runs however you can get them. And the C's will gladly work a bases loaded walk to spoil the shutout. And that will prompt a visit from the pitching coach, Blaine Beattie, who hustles out for the first time tonight. Well, the first turn through the order for Yuma Herrera features one run on 4 hits, all of them singles. He issued 1 walk and had 2 strikeouts and begins his second trip through the Canadiens' card with a walk that forces home a run. Herrera beginning his career with the Milwaukee Brewers, coming over near the trade deadline 2 years ago for right-hander Nick Mears. At 2026, an important season for the 22-year-old right-hander. Missed all of last year recovering from Tommy John surgery. He was very good in the Brewers system in 2024. 9-1 with a 2.91 ERA in 68 innings between Single-A Carolina and High-A Wisconsin. Here's Eric Snow, and the first pitch finds the zone at the knees for a called strike. Now, we do remember Yuma Herrera from 2024 after the trade, made 6 starts with the Indians and went 1-0 with a 3.31 ERA 2 years ago. The nothing and one. Snow takes inside. That levels the count. Eric 0-for-1 with a flyout to right. The Canadians would gladly take a flyout from Snow here as long as it's deep enough. Catcher Edward Duran is the runner at third, representing the tying score. Duran, not the fastest guy on the roster, so it will need to be medium depth at the shallowest. The 1-1 slides outside. It's now 2 balls and a strike. Snow has a hit in all 4 games he's played in as a Canadian so far. First high-A home run last night. Looking to do some damage here. The 2-1 pitch. Fly towards right, but it's got too much slice to stay fair. That lands in the Canadiens' bullpen, and it makes the count 2-2. A good crowd on hand tonight. Expecting big crowds tomorrow through Sunday as well. A couple of post-game fireworks shows tomorrow night and Saturday. Sunday is always busy here in Spokane as well as Herrera gets ready for a 2-2. It's on the way. And it's up and in as Snow has to spin out of the batter's box after 95 passes by his eyes. So it fills the count on Eric. And remember, Shaw, the previous batter, working a bases loaded walk to force home a run. Snow is trying to put the ball in play here. The 3-2. And he does. A dribbler towards the mound. Herrera's got it. Glove lift to the plate, but he put too much air under it, and everybody's safe. This game is tied at 2. That was a good effort by Yuma Herrera. That's a big body coming off the mound to field a ball that rolled maybe 30 feet in front of home plate at best. Catcher Juan Castillo turned into a first baseman there trying to stretch and make the catch, but as Herrera racing in towards the third baseline, fielded that on the backhand side, so he was in an awkward position to transfer it to his throwing hand, and in doing so decided, I'll just flip it with my glove, but he just put too much air underneath it. And that is how Duran was able to sneak in to score. So the bases remain loaded in a 2-2 tie for Peyton Williams. The pitch to the lefty. Just over the outside corner for a strike.

0: So that will go down as a fielder's choice and an RBI for Snow. So it's his fourth run batted in since joining the club last weekend.
1: 0-1.
0: Fastball high. And now we've got some stirrings in the Indians bullpen. A lefty has started to play catch. Justin Lohr warming up with some urgency. Bases remain loaded. Still just one out. And now the 1-1. Swing and a miss. Good fastball. Peyton had the first of what is now five Canadians hits in this game. And you know what? They've given Eric Snow a single on that last play. Even better. Here's the 1-2. On the ground towards the shortstop. Hidalgo's got it. Races to second. That's one. Throws to first. Not in time. The 6'5", 260-pounder legs out a fielder's choice that allows the go-ahead run to score. And the Seas lead 3-2 here in the second. Great hustle from P. Willie right there. He collects his 16th RBI. And the inning continues for Alexi Hernandez. Hernandez is the eighth Canadian to come to the dish here in the second. Three have scored, and the Seas looking for more. Sam Shaw at third, Peyton Williams at first. Now the pitch to Alexi. He swings through a changeup for a strike. He followed up Peyton Williams' two-out single in the first with a base knock of his own. He stole second to put runners at second and third with two away, but both runners were stranded in scoring position.
1: 0-1.
0: In the dirt, outside, kicks off the catcher Juan Castillo, but it's close enough for the runners to stay where they are. So the Seas lead by a run. Let's see if Alexi can cash in with two outs and add to the advantage here in the top of the second inning.
1: 1-1 pitch.
0: Another wave and a miss. It's 1-2. It was a 15-pitch first inning for Herrera. He just threw his 31st pitch of the second inning, which is in part why there is action behind him in the bullpen. As we told you, this is his first season back from Tommy John surgery. So the Rockies trying to be especially careful with the young right-hander. His 1-2 to Hernandez. And it's a fastball taken for strike three. Alexi knew it. That said, the Canadians, despite stranding runners at the corners here in inning number two, answer the two-run first for the Indians with three scores here in the top of the second. They do so thanks to three hits and no errors. And they stake Dylan Watts to a one-run lead. We'll see if the right-handed starter can keep the Seas in front when we come back.
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3: Good news in Richmond. Just cleared a crash off of Highway 91 just east of the S-curve. Still plenty of volume, though, in both directions. And in Delta, there's a crash on Nordell Way, eastbound 84th Avenue. New project? Remember, any tool going into the ground could damage a gas line. 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In the 1130 News Traffic Center, I'm Gavin Lopez-Smith.
2: It's time for another VRM and Yacht Draft Prospect Profile. Here's Joey Kenward.
4: Gavin McKenna is one of the premier forwards available for this year's draft. The 5'11 left winger from Whitehorse, Yukon has been a teenage prodigy the last few years, leading the Medicine Hat Tigers to a WHL title in 2025 and helping Penn State University to one of their best records in school history this season. In addition, while skating as an underager, he was a point-per-game player with Canada over the last two World Junior Championships. NHL Central Scouting has him rated the number one prospect in North America. So there's no question Gavin McKenna will have his name called out very early at this year's draft in Buffalo.
2: This draft prospect profile was presented by Vancouver Ready Mix and Yard at a Time Concrete. Creamy concrete that gets hard quick and has a great finish that stands up to Vancouver weather. Go with Vancouver Ready Mix or Yard at a Time Concrete.
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0: 3-2 Canadians as we begin the bottom of the second here at Avista Stadium in Spokane, where Dylan Watts, making his C's debut, looks for his first zero of the night, starting with Kevin Fitzer. First pitch from the right-hander outside for ball one. And the bottom of the second begins with the count 1-0. Fitzer, Jacob Hinderleiter, and Juan Castillo coming up for the future Rockies. Here's the 1-0 from Watts. Fastball high. Dylan was tagged for a homer from leadoff man Max Ballou on the second pitch he threw. Then after back-to-back groundouts, Jack O'Dowd, the hero from last night, got him for another solo shot. 2-0 splits the plate, and the count's now 2-1. Fitzer making his third consecutive start of this series. 2-for-8 over the first two games. One of those hits a double. He has driven in a run. He's also worked a walk, currently batting 176 this year. 2-1. Fouled straight back. It's 2-2. Now, we saw some positives from Watts in the first. After the homer, he bounced back to get consecutive outs. And then after the second big fly, he struck out Tommy Hopfe looking at the very top of the strike zone. 2-2 to Fitzer. And it's over the, not just the glove of Edward Duran, the catcher, but the head of the home plate umpire, Parker Powell. So it fills the count. 3 balls, 2 strikes. The long and lean starter has the sign. And now the payoff. Swing and a miss. That's strike 3. 96 elevated. And it's consecutive Ks for Watts, bringing us to Jacob Hinderleiter. Hinderleiter had his best game of the season last night. Hit a game-tying solo home run in the fifth against number 3 Blue Jays prospect Johnny King. And he came up as the last chance for Spokane in the ninth. 2 outs, the tying run at second, and he would single to even the score. Watts missing outside with a fastball, his hardest thrown pitch of the night at 97. And the right-hand hitting outfielder jumps in front, a ball and no strikes. Dylan has the signal. He comes set just below the letters. And now the 1-0. A soft liner right center, and it will get down in front of Alexi Hernandez for a base hit. Only left the bat at 81, but a hit's a hit. And Hinderleiter, the potential tying run, is aboard at first for catcher Juan Castillo. Castillo played in the opener Tuesday night and went 1-for-5 with a run scored and an RBI that came on a single. Did not play in yesterday's game. First pitch. A little bit low, ball one. 27th game of the season for the right-handed batter. His average currently at 220. Snap throw to first. Tag applied by Williams, but back safely is Hinderleiter, who does have 4 steals this year. Watts trying to keep his eye on the would-be tying run. A ground ball would do the body good right here. The 1-0 pitch. Fly ball off to the right, way foul into the parking lot. And that will make the count 1-1. Number 9 man, Kelvin Hidalgo, awaits next. C's leading 3-2. And now the next pitch, buzzing the tower for Castillo. Fastball at 95, up near his nose. Two right-handers battling it out right here. And another pick off the first. This time a good tag applied by Williams, and it looked like they got him, but the base umpire Malik Coleman had other ideas. That was very close. So we are still waiting on a 2-1 pitch to Castillo. Here it comes, and it swung through for a strike. 2-2. Over these first 8 batters, it is clear Dylan Watts has a high voltage fastball. And it seems like he likes to work up in the zone and above it. See what he goes with here. The 2-2 comes in, and it's fisted foul. Another high heater in on the hands. So it's kind of like playing with fire, that high fastball. If you don't get it high enough, good hitters and even not so good hitters can do some damage, like the leadoff.

0: Home run from Max Belou.
1: 2-2. Swing and a miss. That's strike three. And Castillo, the third strikeout victim for Watts over eight batters faced, providing a second out here in the bottom of the second. So two outs and the tying run still aboard at first. Number nine man and shortstop, Kelvin Hidalgo, coming up next. Hitless in seven at-bats since Tuesday night. Another right-handed hitter swings at the first pitch, lofts a pop-up towards the bullpen in right. That has plenty of carry to get to the top row of the bleachers, and it's strike one. Hidalgo back with the Indians for a second season here in the Lilac City. Here in his sophomore act, a 230 batter. The 0-1 is cut on and missed, and the count is 0-2. Top of the order would be next. This is the guy you want to get and save Max Belou for the start at the bottom of the third. 3 runs on 5 hits for the C's, 2 runs on 3 hits for the Indians. Now the 0-2 pitch from right-hander Dylan Watts. And it's a fastball just high. Hidalgo thought about it. Really more of a flinch than a check swing. And he still trails 1-2. Watts is in the stretch. He sets up on the first base side of the rubber. Here's the pitch. And it's in the dirt, knocked down expertly by catcher Edward Duran. So Jacob Hinderleiter has nowhere to go, but the count goes 2-2. Hidalgo just took a moment to himself just outside the batter's box. Now digs back in, ready for another 2-2 pitch. It's on the way, and it's high, ball three. So that will start the runner at first, Jacob Hinderleiter. This is an important pitch coming up for Dylan Watts. Looking to end the inning right here. He kicks and fires. And it's inside, ball four. A two-out walk. And Watts did not pick a good time for his first walk as a Canadian. It not only moves the potential tying run into scoring position and puts the go-ahead run on base, but now Max Belou gets a chance to bat for the second time in as many innings. So the first trip through the order for Watts goes 2 runs on 3 hits, 1 walk, and 3 strikeouts. So now Belou, who hit his 11th homer of the season on the second pitch of the game from Dylan. We'll see if the right-hander can exact some revenge. First pitch. In the dirt, off the shin guard of the catcher, Edward Duran. And that turns into a wild pitch, allowing both runners to advance. So ball one on the Aledo, Texas native. Duran going to head out and have a conversation with Dylan. That might have been a cross up there. These two guys working together for the first time here in Vancouver. The one question I was thinking about asking Edward Duran, in fact, it kept me up last night. I was closing my eyes, nearly ready to drift off, and somehow, some way, my mind working in this fashion, the thought crossed my mind, I wonder if Edward Duran had a chance to catch Dylan Watts during Duran's rehab stint in the Florida State League before he returned to Vancouver. The 1-0 goes past Duran all the way to the backstop. Here comes Hinderleiter to score. This game is tied. A one-out single, a two-out walk, and consecutive wild pitches. That is how we're even at 3. And now the Indians are 90 feet away from taking their second lead of the game. The 2-0. That's a strike. And the count is 2-1. They did rule that first errant throw as a pass ball on Edward Duran. I didn't think so. I still don't think so. We'll see if they keep it as that. The 2-1 fouled at the plate. And the count is 2-2. Roy Yonier Hernandez awaits next, but Dylan Watts trying to settle for a one-run

second inning to keep this game tied at 3. The 2-2. A soft pop, shallow left. That's down for a hit. And the Indians retake a one-run lead on a Max Ballou bloop single. 4-3 Rockies affiliate. And the second inning continues for Hernandez. Ugly. That doesn't sum up what's been going on for the Canadians during this losing streak. I don't know what does. Time is out. And pitching coach Eric Yardley heading out to the mound for his first visit tonight. So Ballou is halfway to the cycle. A homer and a single. Two RBI tonight. Now has 29 on the year. So it's 4-3 Indians here in the second inning in Spokane. It's the bottom of the first, 2 hours south of us in Pasco, where Tri-City is hosting Eugene. No score in that game. And how about the Hills?

0: Night at Everett Memorial Stadium. Here's Roynier Hernandez. First pitch. Another cross up, and Duran able to catch it, but a very awkward reception for the catcher. So ball one on Hernandez, who is 0 for 1 with a ground out. Jack Eshelman is warming behind Dylan Watts. Pickoff towards first, no tag applied. Watts has the sign from Duran, and now the 1-0. Fastball for a strike. The two-out walk was the difference in this inning. The number 9 batter. It's a cardinal sin. A ball and a strike on Hernandez. Here comes the next pitch. Fastball high. So 2-1. C's trying to keep this a one-run deficit and send the game to the third. The pitch. Outside. 3-1. Dylan Watts really laboring here in his Canadiens debut. That was his 47th pitch of the game. He is facing his 11th batter, and it's only the second inning. Another pick over to first. Strong tag applied by Peyton Williams, but back safely, Max Bellut. See what the C's can do to get out of this. Dylan Watts may need some help from his defense. 3-1. Low and outside, ball four. The Canadians are very thin in the bullpen right now. There have been some promotions that have not been refilled, if you will, by the Blue Jays, so empty roster spots. So the hope is that Dylan Watts can find his way out of this inning and maybe give the C's two more stanzas tonight while keeping that pitch count relatively in control. Two on, two outs. Ethan Hedges is next. First pitch to the righty, and a fastball is a cold strike. Oh, 1. Popped up right field. Alexi Hernandez froze on contact, now fades back, camps underneath, and makes the catch to end the inning. But the Indians, with another two-score stanza, erasing Vancouver's lead and taking their second lead of the night. We head to the third with the Indians in front 4-3 here on Sportsnet 650.
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0: sees down a run as we begin the third here in Spokane. Tucker Tolman leading off against the right-handed starter Yuma Herrera, who gave up three runs in the top of the second before the Indians played it two in the bottom of that inning. Tolman swings at the first pitch, sends a high drive deep to left. Fitzer is back, but it's out of here. Tucker Tolman wasting no time, evening the score at four. He goes the opposite way for his seventh home run of the year. And once again, we are level here at Avista Stadium. These two teams have been trading body blows over these last three games. And Tolman, after robbed of a hit by Fitzer with two outs in the first inning, says, well, I'm not going to give Kevin a chance to catch that one this time around. And his 28th RBI of the year makes it 4-4. What an answer by the Canadiens offense. And it's not been the bats that has been the problem over this current five-game losing streak. The pitching has been as bad as I've seen it in six seasons in the high A era. Maddox Latta takes up an in ball one. He worked a walk to start that three-run second inning and later scored on the bases loaded free pass to Sam Shaw. 1-0. Slider away. So Tucker Tolman extending his hitting streak to eight straight games. He's now been on base 10 in a row. 2-0. Upstairs, three balls, no strikes. Well, for those of you who've been tuning into our game since 2021, when I began my Canadiens career, you know I'm not one to slander the Canadiens. 3-0 inside ball four. Second four-pitch walk of the night for Maddox Lepp. I will find any way to put lipstick on a pig, even when the Canadiens are playing poorly and may be deserving of some criticism. But the pitching over these five games really has just been near unacceptable. Now, easy for me to say. I'm up here in the broadcast booth. I'm not putting my body on the line every night as a professional baseball player trying to play the hardest sport there is. This ain't easy, folks. But as pro athletes in high A, there's a standard. As the first pitch comes into Edward Durand, Latta is off and running. The throw goes down to second, and they got him. So Maddox will have to wait for his 10th steal of the year. He is nabbed 2-4 by catcher Juan Castillo. And that's the first out here in this top of the third. The pitch was a ball, so Durand, who's 1-for-1 with a single and a run scored, leading 1-0, Herrera deals. On the ground right side, through the hole for a second time. Edward Durand going the opposite way in back-to-back at-bats.

2 for 2. That's a good thing. Castillo threw out Lado at second base. If everything else is equal, Maddox likely able to streak home to score a go-ahead run. Instead, the go-ahead run is now at first for Manny Beltre, who singled and scored in the second inning. Righty on righty. First pitch to the Invivienda Dominican Republic native. It's on the way. Swing and a miss. Good breaking ball there from Herrera. And the count is 0-1. The C's are out hitting Spokane 6-4. Manny Beltre trying to make it 7. The 0-1 pitch. In the dirt, outside, 1-1. Had some good news out of the big leagues today. The Blue Jays with a 4-3 win over the Red Sox. They beat Aroldis Chapman. A run scored in the top of the ninth to break up a 3-3 tie. Former Vancouver Canadian from 2022 and 2023, Mason Fluharty, earning his first save of the year. Pick over to first, and back easily is Durant. Herrera's 1-1. Another breaking ball swung on and missed by Beltre. And Manny is down in the count 1-2. A solo homer from Tucker Tolman, drawing the Canadians even to start this top of the third. The only half inning with a zero out there on that brand new ribbon board in right center field. Top of the first, Canadians had a chance to score but came up empty. There's been a run or more in every half inning since. 1-2. In the dirt, blocked by Castillo. And the count levels, 2 balls, 2 strikes. Now that is one of the new additions to this historic ballpark here in the Lilac City. They replaced a very old school video board in right field and added a brand new oversized video board in left, where I'm looking at Manny Beltre's mugshot. 2-2. A swing and a miss. Curveball gets him for strike 3. So that's the second out here in the top of the third, and it's the fourth K tonight for Yuma Herrera, bringing us to the number 9 man, Matt Scannell, who was the second strikeout victim for the right-hander back in that second inning. That time is out. Manager Jose Mayorga came out of the dugout. He wanted to say something to the home plate umpire, Parker Powell. What? I'm not sure. First pitch to Matt. Fastball over the outside corner to the left-hander for a called strike. Herrera trying to keep this game tied at 4 and give his offense another chance to take their third lead of the game. He'll step off. Here's the pitch. Breaking ball for a strike. Gann trying to keep the line moving with 2 outs to flip over the lineup for Sam Shaw. The 0-2 outside. Matt is from Stone Oak, Texas, a suburb of San Antonio. Former Princeton Tiger and Wake Forest Demon Deacon. This is his second season with the Canadians. Finished last year with the club. Now the 1-2 pitch. Fastball. Got him on the outside corner for a call, strike 3. So Tucker Tolman ties the score with a first pitch home run to begin this top of the third. The C's put 2 other runners on base, but there was a caught stealing, and the single from Duran is stranded at first, as we'll have to settle for a tie game following 2.5. The bottom of the third is coming up next here at Sportsnet 650.

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9: All tied up at four as we begin the bottom of the third here in Spokane. Right-hander Dylan Watts back to work for the Canadians and looking to put up his first zero tonight. He gave up a pair of solo homers in the first and allowed two runs to score in the bottom of the second thanks to a couple of hits, two walks, a pass ball, and a wild pitch. What's going on now? Jose Mayorga has come out and having another chat with the home plate umpire, Parker Powell. I'm going to have to ask the skipper about what he's been asking the home plate umpire over these last two half innings when this game ends. Jack O'Dowd leads it off against Dylan Watts, whose first pitch comes in and is taken high for ball one. O'Dowd hit the second of those two solo shots in the first, making him 1-for-1 tonight and 5-for-11 with three extra base hits in this series so far. 1-0. Swing and a miss. That was 50 pitches over the first two innings for Watts. He is looking for a much more efficient third so he can cover some innings for a thin Canadiens bullpen. 1-1. High again. Two balls, one strike on O'Dowd. Jack is from Denver. Signed as a free agent with the Rockies this year. He'll take the 2-1 upstairs. It's ball three. They are one pitch behind on the video board. It currently says 2-1, but it is three balls and a strike. Now they've fixed it. Here's the pitch. Swing and a miss. That's strike two. O'Dowd gets the inning started for the future Rockies. Tommy Hopfe due up next. Kevin Fitzer after that. The 3-2 pitch. A check swing. The pitch was high, but after an appeal, they'll say O'Dowd did not go. And that's the third walk for Watts in this game. All three of them coming over his last five batters faced. So Tommy Hopfe will get a chance to bat with a man on base for the first time tonight. He went down looking to end the first. Switch hitter on the left side. First pitch. Called strike. Good fastball from Watts. He has been sitting 96 tonight. Has thrown it as hard as 97. The 0-1 outside. The most pitches that Dylan Watts has thrown in his career came a couple of weeks ago. 71. The 1-1 is up, and it's two balls and a strike.

0: 6 foot, 210 pounder at the plate. Another pick over to first, and back safely is O'Dowd. During that pickoff throw, Jack Eshelman, the right-handed reliever, just got up from his bench spot in the bullpen and is warming up for the second time tonight. He was getting hot during the second. The 2-1. Fly ball hit well to right. Alexi Hernandez going back towards the track. He's near the wall, but it's gone. The third home run of the game for the Indians is a two-run shot from Tommy Hoppe, and the Tribe take another lead. It's 6-4 in the third. Much else to say other than ugh. Here's Kevin Fitzer, and the first pitch is a strike. Not the Canadians debut Dylan Watts was hoping for tonight. He has given up 6 runs on 5 hits. 0-1. Swing and a miss. That output has come in 2 innings plus 2 batters here in the third. The count is 0-2. The kick and the deal. Swing and a miss. That's strike three. 2 Ks tonight for Fitzer. And with the bases empty, 1 out and 2 runs already in, Jacob Hinderleiter is next. He singled and scored in the 2-run second inning, and he's now 3-for-9 in this series. He's raised his average to 209. Kaneohe, Hawaii native, standing in right side, and he takes the first pitch for a strike. And the Indians have been sending balls all over this ballpark this week. They've been leaving the ballpark a bunch. 0-1 on the ground, up the middle, base hit. And Watts might not last much longer tonight. That was his 65th pitch. We told you that his single game season and career high is 71. Here's Juan Castillo. The runner goes on the first pitch. It's a strike, and Edward Duran loses the handle. He won't make a throw. Fifth steal for Hinderleiter. That takes away a potential traditional double play. A wave and a miss at a fastball. And Castillo is now down in the count 0-2. Now the second half can't begin soon enough. The hope, however, is that the Seas will be able to flush this very poor finish to the first half and start fresh tomorrow. Of course, this game only in the third and by no means over as the next pitch hits the dirt. So it's now 1-2 on the catcher. But you want to build some momentum, and a win tonight would do just that for the Canadians. Open stance for Castillo. Marquisimeto, Venezuela native, gets a 1-2 pitch, and he swings through it for strike three. Second K of the inning, fifth of the outing for Watts. 2 outs, a runner at second for Kelvin Hidalgo, who worked a big 2-out walk back in the second inning, which set up a couple of runs scoring later in the stanza. But Hidalgo will not face Dylan Watts. His night will come to an end as manager Jose Mayorga leaves the dugout. He'll make a pitching change, so we will take a 2-minute pitching change timeout.
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7: Jack Eshelman in the game, facing Kelvin Hidalgo with a runner at second and two outs. First pitch from Jack hits the dirt, and running to third base is the runner at second base, Jacob Hinderleiter. So Jack begins his first outing of the week with a wild pitch. And there's a man at third with two away as the count is 1-0 on Hidalgo. Now the next pitch, up and in. Dylan Watts goes 2 2/3. He gives up 6 runs on 6 hits with 3 walks and 5 strikeouts. Of course, that runner at third belongs to him, so the book not quite closed on the starter. 2-0. Line drive right center down for a hit. Another run is in. 7-4 Spokane as Kelvin Hidalgo catches in with his first hit of the series. That's his 21st RBI.

So back to the top of the card we go for Max Ballou. He is already 2-for-2 with a solo homer and a two-out RBI single. So it's a 7-run start for Dylan Watts. And now it is fully Jack Eshelman's game. First pitch to Ballou. And a delayed steal from Hidalgo. He's heading down towards second. The tag applied by Latta, but not in time. That was a strong throw from Edward Duran. I thought that play was not going to be as close as it was. So Ballou leading in the count. 1-0. Lefty bat looking out at the right-handed reliever who deals. And it's outside. Eshelman in the game for his 5th outing as a Canadian. No decisions and an ERA of 2. Here's the 2-0. Swing and a miss. Jack pulled the string. It's 2-1. Two in the first. Two in the second. 3 and counting here in the third for Spokane. The C's got 3 in the second and 1 in the third. Here's the 2-1. That's low ball 3. Ballou is the 7th Indian to come to the dish here in the third. They sent 7 men to the plate in the second and scored 2 runs in the first with only 5 batters coming to the dish. 3-1. That's in for a strike. So the count is full, 3-2. Eshelman trying to stop the bleeding right here. Payoff pitch. Fouled at the plate.

0: Seas have now surrendered 62 runs over these last six games. 3-2 pitch. Just outside ball four. So Eshelman has yet to retire a batter. He gives up an RBI single, then issues a two-out free pass. Now he'll have to contend with Roynier Hernandez, 0-for-1 with the walk. 4-for-8 in the first three games of this series. Left-handed batter looking out at the right-handed reliever. First pitch from Jack. Fastball, a strike. Eshelman out of a D3 school. Went to Hamilton College. First ever Hamilton alum to sign a pro contract. The Collegeville, Pennsylvania native's 0-1 is chopped towards second base. Beltre to get it. Now he spins and fires to first. And Williams reaching across his body to make the catch and end the inning. But the damage done. 8 Indians come to the plate. They score 3 runs on 3 hits. They strand a man, and the Seas trail 7-4 as we head to the fourth. This is Canadians Baseball on Sportsnet 650.
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0: A new pitcher in the game for Spokane as we begin the top of the fourth. Justin Lohr takes over for the starter Yuma Herrera. And with the Indians leading 7-4, his first pitch is to Sam Shaw, who takes outside ball one. Now the Canadians offense, tenacious. They have rallied multiple times already, and they're looking to do it again as the 1-0 is low for ball two. They trailed 2-0 after one, got three in the top of the second. We're down 4-3 to begin the third before Tucker Thoman tied the game with a solo homer. 2-0 to Shaw, in for a strike. So we'll see if the Seas can clap back once again. Yuma Herrera, the starter, went three complete, gave up four runs on seven hits. And now outside is the 2-1, making it 3-1. Lohr works in the wind. Here's the 3-1. Shaw takes a strike, and it fills the count. Sam gets the inning started. Eric Snow is on deck. Peyton Williams in the hole. The next offering will miss low. And Shaw has his second walk in three plate appearances tonight. So the 16th relief outing of the year for Justin Lohr begins with a six-pitch walk. He is 0-2 with a 4.02 ERA so far this year. Last worked on June 14th in Utah.

Eugene. An inning and two-thirds of scoreless and hitless relief. Last faced the Seas on May 24th. Did not allow a hit or a run, with no walks and three strikeouts in two innings. Here's Eric Snow. First pitch. Hit in the air to center field and deep, chasing Max Belew towards the warning track. Still on his horse, he's at the wall, reaches up and makes the catch, then crashes into the pads, but holds on. Snow gives it a ride, but he makes it out for the second time in three at-bats. Now one for three. And Shaw remains at first for Peyton Williams. P. Willie with a two-out single in the first and a run-scoring fielder's choice in the second. That gave the Seas a one-run lead. Here's the pitch. Swing and a miss on a slider. It's 0-1. Lohr, 6'5", 215 pounds from Lakeville, Minnesota. Pitched collegiately at LSU, where he was teammates with former Canadian Javon Coleman. 0-1. Flipped foul. And the count is 0-2. A runner at first, one out. The potential

potential tying run is on deck. Two strike pitch. Fastball up. It's 1-2. 35th game as a Canadian this year for Williams. Open stance on the left side. The 1-2. Outside. Two balls, two strikes. Peyton is getting closer and closer to Desaun Brown's record for games played as a Canadian. The Oakville, Ontario native, the franchise leader in games as a C. 2-2 pitch. On the ground towards the hole at shortstop, and that's in the left for a base hit. So a multi-knock night for Williams, who's now 2-for-3. And we will indeed see the potential tying run come to the plate here in the top of the fourth, represented by Alexi Hernandez. Alexi singled in the first and then struck out looking to end the second, making him 1-for-2 so far tonight. Right-hand hitting outfielder looking out at the southpaw. Lohr is in the stretch. He comes set. Here's the pitch. Up and away. So 1-0 on Hernandez. He is the team leader in games played and hits 54 in both categories. The 1-0. Fouled straight back. It's 1-1. Now, speaking of Desaun Brown, these days he is in the Brewers organization, currently playing for Double A Biloxi. Made his C's debut in 2022, appeared in 40 games, then 107 the next year. That's 147 total. And 74 in 2024. Here's the pitch. That falls low. Some quick back of the mat napkin math tells me that's 221 games for Desaun. We'll do some addition for Williams in a bit as the 2-1 misses up and away for ball three. By a bit, I mean right now. He Willie made his C's debut back in 2023. Returned to Vancouver for 2024. Spent all of last year in Double-A. And now is back with the C's for his third stint in 2026. 3-1. Swing and a miss. Peyton still has a ways to go. 146 games as a Canadian. So he will likely not pass Desaun Brown's 221 games played with Vancouver. Two on, one out, C's down by three, and now Lohr will pick to second to check on Sam Shaw, who dives back without a tag. The count is full on the cleanup batter. Tucker Tolman is on deck. Here's the payoff, and it's hit in the air foul, first base side. Jack O'Dowd going over. He's on his horse towards the Canadiens' bullpen. It's the right fielder, Jacob Hinderleiter, racing in to make a diving catch, and that is out number two, and credit Sam Shaw, the runner at second. He has advanced to third on an F9, where Jacob Hinderleiter came out of nowhere after a 40-yard dash from his spot in right to make the second out of the fourth inning. So runners at the corners, two outs. And now we'll see what Tucker Tolman can do. One at-bat removed from his leadoff home run in the third as part of a 1-for-2 night so far. Lefty on lefty. First pitch to Tucker. Fastball just low. And Tolman is in front of Lohr. One ball and no strikes. Now we'd like to talk about batter splits versus left versus right, of course. Tolman, a better hit.

0: Hitter against lefties this year. 281 versus 272 against righties.
1: 1-0.
0: Low and outside. A leadoff walk, a deep fly out, a single, and then a foul out into the bullpen. That's how the C's have runners at the corners with two away here in the top of inning number four.
1: 2-0 pitch.
0: Fastball for a strike at the knees. It's 2-1. The Columbia, South Carolina native has been fantastic in the month of June. As we told you earlier, it was announced this Monday, Tolman has been named the Northwest League Player of the Week.
1: 2-1.
0: Fly ball hit well center field. Long run, Max Ballou. He's still going. He's at the track and it bangs off the wall. One run is in. Here's Williams trying to score from first, and now the brakes put on. In fact, Williams slipped a little bit rounding third base, so smartly gets back to the bag. And Tucker Tolman with a booming double to the deepest part of this park. It's now 7-5 Indians, thanks to Tolman's second RBI of the game and his 29th in 2026. Ninth double of the season as well. Now the C's have two runners in scoring position for Maddox Latta. A base hit to the outfield could even the score. Latta is a right-handed batter. He has walked twice tonight, both against the starter Yuma Herrera. He'll take the first pitch from the lefty Justin Lohr for a strike. Maddox handles the bat well. Good contact guy. Big hole on the right side if he can go the opposite way. The 0-1 is fouled back. And the count is 0-2 on the former Cal State Fullerton Titan. A tip of the cap to the Canadians' offense. After every half inning where the Indians scored, the C's answered back with at least one run of their own. They've done that three times now as they trail by a pair. Already nine hits in their first four times at bat, but currently looking up at the Indians. Two strike pitch. Down and in. Quick score update from the Northwest League. Hillsborough had a 5-0 lead the last time we checked. They ended up with seven runs in the top of the first. They got two more in the second. They lead in Everett 9-0. The 1-2. Swing and a miss. Latta chased a breaking ball in the dirt for strike three, but the C's get a run back. They score that run on two hits and a walk. They do strand a couple of runners on base. And as we go to the bottom of the fourth, it's 7-5 Spokane here at Avista Stadium. We'll be back.
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0: Jack Eshelman back to work, looking to keep this a two-run deficit here in the bottom of the fourth at Spokane. And his first pitch to Ethan Hedges is low for ball one.

0: Righty on righty starts this home half of inning number four. And now the 1-0 is poured over for a strike. Hedges, one of three Indians who has yet to reach base so far tonight. 0 for 2 with a ground out and a flyout. The 1-1 pitch. Line drive left field. Hedges will reach base for the first time as Tolman goes to cut it off. Gets to his feet quickly and throws it in. So it limits Hedges to a single. But he's now 1 for 3 tonight and 4 for 11 in this series. So the leadoff man has reached for the Indians the third time in four innings at bat. Here's Jack O'Dowd. Solo homer with two outs in the first. Led off the third with a walk and scored on the two-run shot from Tommy Hopfe. First pitch from Jack. Outside ball one. This is a Jack-on-Jack battle right here. Remember that sports trivia game from the late 90s, early aughts? You don't know Jack? I don't know O'Dowd, but I sure know Eshelman, who picks over to first and diving back safely is Hedges. The 1-0. Fly ball left field. Tolman fading back, and he makes the catch. That's out number one. Now, we talked about this in the pregame show tonight, but Tucker Tolman in left field for just the second time as a pro. And it's the first time he's done that since he was in the lower minors, as in the Florida Complex League lower minors. That's the bottom rung of the ladder. Tolman looking good out there so far. And Eshelman takes care of O'Dowd, who's now 1 for 2 with that walk. A runner at first for Tommy Hopfe. First pitch from Eshelman. Fastball away for ball one as the left-handed hitting DH gets in front 1-0. Hoffy hit that two-run home run off the starter Dylan Watts, who's in line for the loss right now. Started his night with a backwards K in the first. 1-0. Outside ball two. Sees in red tonight. They are 4-6 in these jerseys this year. Spokane wearing their cream white home jerseys. 2-0. Fly ball hit well to left. Tolman is back, just shy of the track. That's where he camps and makes the catch for out number two. One on, two out. Kevin Fitzer next. A couple of swinging strikeouts for the right-hand hitting left fielder thus far. But he's getting his first look at Jack Eshelman here in the fourth. First pitch. Starts his hips and hands. He takes down low. That's ball one. Eshelman trying to put up the first zero for the Spokane offense in a single inning tonight. Good leadoff first for Ethan Hedges. Here's the pitch. And it's hit high in the air, but shallow left. Long run for Tolman. Here he comes. He's underneath it, and he makes the catch to end the inning. Three consecutive F7s after the leadoff single, and Jack Eshelman puts up a much-needed goose egg to keep it 7-5 Spokane after four. On to the fifth. This is Canadians Baseball, presented by Sleeman Breweries on Sportsnet 650.
1: It's time for another VRM and Yacht Draft Prospect Profile. Here's Joey Kenward.
2: Carson Carroll's is one of the top defensive prospects available in this year's draft. The 6'2", 200-pound blue liner was a force for the Prince George Cougars in the WHL, putting up 20 goals and 73 points in just 58 games. Hailing from Cypress River, Manitoba, Carroll's has won four medals for Canada, including gold at the under-18s, as well as bronze earlier this year at the World Juniors. He's ranked third overall among North American skaters by NHL Central Scouting. So don't be surprised if Carson Carroll's turns out to be the top defenseman selected in this year's draft in Buffalo.
1: 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Go with Vancouver Ready Mix or Yard at a Time Concrete.
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5: Edward Duran looking to kickstart a come-from-behind rally for the Seas here in the top of the fifth at Spokane. 7-5 Indians as left-handed reliever Justin Lohr's first pitch in his second inning of relief misses outside for ball one. He's got the bottom third of the Seas order due up. Now the 1-0. Outside ball two. The Caracas, Venezuela native is 2-for-2 with a pair of singles and a run scored, batting in the seventh spot in the order tonight. Here's the pitch. Fastball for a strike. Duran, Manny Beltre, and Matt Scannell coming up for Vancouver. 2-1 on the ground towards short, past the dive of Kelvin Hidalgo and into left center for a base hit. It's Edward Duran's first three-hit game of the year. That one struck to 107 miles per hour, and it brings the potential tying run to the plate. Don't look now, but Edward Duran heating up, looking every bit the number 18 Blue Jays prospect right now. And that's how it's got to start. The Seas have had one lead in this game. They scored three in the top of the second to make it 3-2. First pitch to Manny Beltre, and it's in for a strike. The Indians allowed that lead to last until they scored two in the bottom of that second inning to go up 4-3. Tucker Tolman's homer tied it in the third. Then a three spot in the bottom of that inning put the Indians in front by three. The 0-1 is in the dirt. Vancouver scored a run in the top of the fourth. And after Jack Eshelman held the Indians scoreless in the bottom of that inning, a chance for the Seas to keep adding to their output. They now have 10 hits. 1-1 is ripped towards short, fielded by Hidalgo. Spins, throws to second for one, to throw to first in time. What a double play. .643 in your scorebook. That was a 104 mile per hour screamer from Beltre. Hidalgo reaching across his body, snared at the web of his mitt. Had to spin around 360 degrees to get himself in a proper throwing position. And now Matt Scannell. First pitch swung on, softly popped behind the plate. Juan Castillo, the catcher, is there, and he makes the catch. So despite the leadoff single, Justin Lohr able to face the minimum thanks to some help from his defense. And they go to the bottom of the fifth with the Indians leading 7-5 here on Sportsnet 650.
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1: Zach Eshelman back out on the mound after putting up a zero in the fourth. We're going to do the same here in the fifth and keep the Indians in front 7-5. Kevin Finzer leads off. He'll be followed by Jacob Hinderleiter and Juan Castillo as Eshelman's first pitch is in for a strike. Now the next pitch. On the ground towards third, but that one spins foul. And the count 0-2. Eshelman with the sign. Here's the pitch. Fly ball down the line and right, but that will slice foul and out of play. So 0-2 it remains as Eshelman rocks and delivers. A fly ball hit to center. Matt Scannell underneath it. And he makes the squeeze. That's out number one. So four consecutive batters retired by Jack, all of them on outs in the air. And Juan Castillo coming up next with the bases empty and one out. 0-2 with a couple of strikeouts against the starter, Dylan Watts. And he whacks the first pitch from Eshelman, foul for a strike. Righty on righty. Castillo with an open stance. The one strike pitch. Fouled back. It's 0-2. Tees trailed by two. And now the 0-2. High for ball one. Now some stirrings in the Spokane bullpen right now. Austin Eminer starting to play catch.

0: And now the next pitch comes in, swung on and missed. That's strike three. So Eshelman has retired the first two batters of an inning and now has a chance to set down the side in order, which will be the first time the Indians have failed to put a runner on base in this game. First pitch to Kelvin Hidalgo, sliding low for a ball. Hidalgo greeted Eshelman with a two-out RBI single back in the third. That was the first batter Jack faced. The 1-0. Down low, ball two. During this current five-game losing streak, Jack Eshelman is the only Canadiens pitcher, starter or reliever, to have a scoreless outing. Kind of tells you how it's been going. 2-0 popped up. Eshelman coming in from the mound. Duran, the catcher, going out. Eric Snow, the third baseman, taking charge, and he makes the catch. How about Jack Eshelman? Six consecutive Indians retired. He puts up his second consecutive zero, and they go to the sixth with the score Indians 7, Canadians 5 here on Sportsnet 650.
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0: This is the type of player the Canadians were in need of prior to his promotion. 1-0. On the ground, foul up the third baseline. It's 1-1. Eric can play second, short, or third like he is tonight. He has hit in multiple spots in the order, and just a guy who goes out there and competes. Yes, it's a small sample size so far, but I like what I've seen from Snow. 1-1. On the ground, foul at the plate, and the count goes 1-2. Snow, the shortest guy on the roster, 5'8". He's from Forsyth, Georgia. Yesterday, back-to-back homers with Peyton Williams as the 1-2 comes in and misses high for ball two. It was the biggest guy on the roster, at least on the position player side, and the smallest guy on the roster. I like that. 2-2. Fly ball hit towards that short porch and right. Hinderleiter's over. He's at the wall, but it's gone. Eric Snow, opposite field solo homer, his second bomb of the series and the season, making a 7-6 Spokane. Now you gotta love Avista Stadium's Pepsi porch down the line and right, where it's 296 feet. That one traveled 328 feet. It's a home run here and maybe at Everett Memorial Stadium, but certainly not gone in the other three Northwest League ballparks, other than the Nat, of course. It's not going out at the Nat either. And time is called. Catcher Juan Castillo heading out for a conversation with Lohr. It's a two RBI game for Snow. He now has five in five games. And Peyton Williams comes to the dish as the potential tying run. Now the C's have not rolled over despite a lot of runs over the first three innings for the Indians. And now, after that conversation between pitcher and catcher, time is called again. And this time, manager Tom Soteras is coming out. He has yet to make the signal, and now he does. So a new pitcher will enter this game. We'll take a 90-second pitching change timeout, then continue the top of the sixth after this.
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0: A new pitcher in the game for Spokane, Austin Eminer, 6'4", 210-pounder from Macon, Georgia. They will face Peyton Williams with one out and a run home on the Eric Snow solo shot here in the sixth. And the first pitch from the lefty is high for ball one. P. Willie is 2-for-3 with an RBI tonight. Eminer in the game for the sixth time this year. He's 1-0 with one save and a 4.15 ERA. His 1-0 slides outside. And the count's now two balls and no strikes. Hey, Williams representing the potential tying run. Alexia Hernandez is on deck as the potential go-ahead score. Outside is a 2-0 pitch. And now it's ball three.

from the wind. Eminer has the sign. Here's the 3-0. And Williams takes a strike at the very top of the zone. Still very much a hitter's count, now 3-1. Here's the pitch. Outside, ball four. So Williams reaches base for the third time tonight. That's his 26th walk in 35 games played. And it brings the potential go-ahead run to the dish. The last time out for Eminer was June 10th in Eugene. Blew the save that night, giving up four runs on two hits with two walks and a strikeout in an inning and a third. First pitch to Alexi. Check swing, foul ball. And that goes to the seats, first base side for strike one. The right fielder started his night with a single and a steal in the first, went down looking in the second, and then flew out in foul territory to right fielder Jacob Hinderleiter, who raced over and made an incredible sliding grab in the Canadiens' bullpen. Alexi lifts the 0-1 foul, and now it's 0-2. Eminer played collegiately at East Tennessee State, drafted in the 16th round 3 years ago. Has dealt with some injuries in his pro career. This is his first year with Spokane. The 0-2 on the ground, through the hole at short, into left field, base hit. Station to station for Williams and Hernandez. It's now first and second with one out, and the tying and go-ahead runs are on base for Tucker Tolman. Tolman has been money tonight. He's 2-for-3 with a solo homer and an RBI double. He could very well be 3-for-3 with more RBIs than just those two, save for an incredible diving catch by left fielder Kevin Fitzer to rob Tolman of extra bases in his first at-bat. Let's see what Tucker can do here against the lefty. We told you his last time up, he hits left-handers better than righties. First pitch. And the left-hand hitting utility man takes high ball one. I almost said infielder, but tonight, Tucker Tolman making his second career start in left field. And if you're swinging it like Tolman has been over the last 3 weeks, they're going to find a place to put you. 1-0. Outside ball two. Something's cooking for the Canadians here in the sixth. Eric Snow hit that one-out opposite field solo homer to bring the seeds within a run. After the pitching change, a walk and a single, putting the pressure on Austin Eminer. 2-0. Low and away, that's ball three. Maddox Latta is on deck. The Seas have six runs on 12 hits tonight, and it's only the sixth. Meanwhile, the Indians with seven runs on eight hits. The 3-0. Well outside, ball four, and the bases are loaded. Now the Spokane bullpen has been busy. Hunter Mann gets off the bench and is quickly warming up with the bullpen catcher. And Blaine Beattie, the pitching coach, is going to jog out and have a chat with the nearly inserted lefty after all three batters he's faced so far have reached. Walks to Williams and Tolman, sandwiching the single from Hernandez. And it will be Latta after the mound visit with a chance to give the Canadians the lead if he can single to the outfield. Another out-of-town scoreboard report. It's still 9-0 Hillsboro in the bottom of the fourth at Everett. And 2 hours south of us in Pasco, the Tri-City Dust Devils are all over the Eugene Emeralds, 8-2 after four. In the organization tonight, AAA Buffalo getting blanked by Charlotte, 4-0 at Salem Field. The AA New Hampshire Fisher Cats get beat 8-1 on the road at Binghamton. Single A Dunedin losing a laugher with Lakeland 11-3. The FCL Blue Jays beating up on the FCL Tigers 15-3. And in the Dominican Summer League, Blue Jays Blue taking on Blue Jays Red. Blue beats Red 3-0. Here's Maddox Latta. 0-for-1 with two walks and a run scored. Swings at the first pitch and fouls it away. Now, some people would say you want to take that pitch after the four-pitch walk, but after a mound visit, you know that pitcher is trying to find the zone with a strike. So I like the idea there from Latta. He just couldn't keep it fair.

0: one strike pitch inside. So it levels the count on the Granada Hills, California native, 1-1. As a unit this year, the Seas have not had much success with runners in scoring position. In fact, they've been the worst club in the circuit. 1-1. Swing and a miss. For Maddox Latta specifically, when he comes to the plate with runners in scoring position this year, he's batting 209. That's nearly 40 points below his season average of 247. See if he can raise it here. Emeners 1-2. Popped up on the infield. This will be an infield fly. Jack O'Dowd, the first baseman, is underneath, and he's got it for an important second out. So now it's up to Edward Duran. He's already 3-for-3 with a run scored tonight. All of his hits have been singles, and they've all left the bat at 100 miles per hour or more. Two hits off the right-handed starter, Yuma Herrera. He led off the fifth against Justin Lohr, the southpaw, with a single to left center field. First pitch from Emeter. Fastball at the knees for a strike. Now, if the Seas can't score here, it would be a big missed opportunity. They had bases loaded, one out. And now Duran awaiting an 0-1. Here it comes. Swing and a miss. He chased a high fastball. Seven-6 Indians here in the top of the sixth. Williams at third, Hernandez at second, Tolman aboard at first. The 0-2 fouled away. And Duran, with his second big league organization, started his career with the Marlins. Traded and as the player to be named later in the offseason between 2022 and 2023. The 0-2 rides outside, and now it's one ball and two strikes. Remember Jordan Groshans? Well, Anthony Bass and Zach Pop coming over to the Blue Jays in that deal. The 1-2 is on the ground, up the middle, past the dive of the shortstop, Kelvin Hidalgo, into left center, base hit. This will score two, and the Seas take an 8-7 lead on Edward Duran's fourth single of the night. And that was the clutch hit the Canadians have been looking for all week. And that's baseball for you, folks. That, far and away, is his softest single of the night. Only 86 miles per hour off the bat, but hit it where they ain't, as the baseball saying goes. And manager Tom Suteras has seen enough. Austin Emeter, facing five batters, gets just one out. And we will step aside for another 90-second pitching change timeout as another arm enters this game for Spokane when we return.
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1: The Seas are back in front, 8-7 here in the top of the sixth. It's been a three-run inning and counting with runners at the corners, two outs, and Manny Beltre facing the new pitcher, Hunter Mann. It's his 20th outing of the year. 1-2 with a pair of saves and a 3.67 ERA. First pitch to Manny. On the ground, softly hit to third. Hedges has it. He's going to go the short way to second, and that will end the inning. A 5-4 fielder's choice, but the Seas rallying. They score three runs on three hits. Solo homer from Eric Snow and a two-out, two-RBI single from Edward Duran, giving the Canadians their second lead of this game. The bottom of the sixth is next with the Seas in front, 8-7, here on Sportsnet 650.
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2: We pick up the action here in the bottom of the sixth with the count 0-1 on Max Belou and the Seas in front of Spokane 8-7. Jack Eshelman back to work as his one-strike pitch comes in and misses low for a ball to even the count. Top of the order due up for the Rockies affiliate. Belou, Breiner Hernandez, and Ethan Hedges scheduled to bat against the right-handed reliever who has retired six straight. Belou takes the strike. It's now 1-2. How about the Seas offense? Down but never out. Eight runs on 13 hits in their first six innings. 1-2. On the ground, fair. In between the bag at third and third baseman Eric Snow. That's into left for Belou's third hit of this game. He has not made an out in four plate appearances. And that's just the second hit surrendered by Eshelman since the fourth. Belou now is 7-for-11. Since Tuesday night. You can see why MLB Pipeline ranks him as the number 12 Rockies prospect this year. Here's Reiner Hernandez, 0-for-2 with a walk. First pitch. Soft liner center field. That's down for a hit. So first and second, nobody out as Hernandez collects his fifth knock in three games this week. So the tying and go-ahead runs are on base for Spokane. And now it's Ethan Hedges, who's 1-for-3 so far tonight with a single off Eshelman that started the fourth. Hedges has been so clutch for the Indians this year. He leaves the roster with a .377 batting average with runners in scoring position. Tough out at the plate. First pitch, a strike, and it's 0-1. The former USC Trojan playing in his 57th game.

0: Hedges hitting better against righties than lefties. Reverse splits.
1: The pitch.
0: Low. Now a back pick down to second. Diving back just ahead of the throw is Ballou. It's a small sample size for Jack Eshelman. He was promoted from Single-A Dunedin on May 27th. But so far this year, the Collegeville, Pennsylvania native having more success against lefties than righties. 1-1. On the ground, foul. Past the third base coach's box. So Hedges falls behind once again. It's now a ball and two strikes with runners at first and second and nobody out here in the bottom of the sixth. It's now a combined 15 runs on 23 hits for these two teams tonight. Serving out a pitcher's duel to wrap up the first half. The 1-2. In the dirt, through the legs of the catcher, Edward Duran, all the way to the backstop. And both runners will advance on a wild pitch. So it's second and third, nobody out. And the Indians right on the cusp of retying this game or taking yet another lead. The 2-2, fouled back. The Canadians have thrown two wild pitches tonight. There's been one passed ball. A wild pitch led to a run back in the second. Another 2-2 from Jack. And it's swung on and missed for strike three. That's a big first out, but still work to be done as Jack O'Dowd comes up next. He's 1-for-2 with a solo homer, a walk, and he has scored twice. O'Dowd, really the engine in this Indians offense in his 25 games with the club. He takes the first pitch up and away. That's ball one. Answering tonight, O'Dowd was batting 362. He's raised it to 365. The 1-0. Fly ball, center field. Scannell racing over. He dives, and he makes the catch. Loses it on the transfer. The runner will score from third on a sacrifice fly. But that's a big grab from Scannell for the second out. Terrific play from Scan. Counted as RBI number two for O'Dowd tonight. And we are even at eight here in the sixth. Manager Tom Soteras is arguing with the base umpire Malik Coleman, saying Scannell did not drop it on the transfer, but that was very clear. It sort of slingshotted out of his mitt as he got to his feet, realizing that those runners were going to try and advance after he made the catch. Pretty clear. So it does tie the game, but if Scannell doesn't make that catch, the Indians are in front. Tommy Hoppe's the batter, and he takes the first pitch for a strike. That wild pitch looming ever large. If it's not thrown by Eshelman, it's runners at first and second when Scannell makes that catch. 0-1. Swing and a miss. It's 0-2. Hoppe hit a two-run home run off the starter Dylan Watson, the third, part of a 1-for-3 night so far for the left-handed batter. Two-strike pitch. In the dirt, knocked down by Duran, and that keeps the runner Roynier Hernandez at third base. Eshelman trying to wriggle his way out of the sixth with this game tied at eight. Here comes the 1-2, and it's a fly ball left center field. That ball will get down. On his way to second is Hoppe, and it's a go-ahead double to make it 9-8 Indians here in the sixth. On an 0-2 pitch nonetheless.

0: Time is out. Eric Yardley, the pitching coach, is going to make a visit here. So the C's unable to hold the lead. And that's been an unfortunate theme during this losing streak. Last night, the Canadians leading 3-2 after four. The Indians tied it in the fifth. The Canadians took the lead with two outs in the top of the eighth. And in the bottom of the ninth with two away, Spokane tied the game before winning it in the tenth. And now tonight, the C's went in front 3-2 after an inning and a half. The Indians went back ahead with two runs in the bottom of that inning. And then a three-run top of the sixth puts the C's back ahead. But the Indians have played it two and counting here in the home half as there's a runner at second with two outs for Kevin Fitzer. It's a three RBI game for Hopfe. He now has 22 on the year, and the first pitch to Fitzer is upstairs for a ball. Right-hander Trace Baker is warming in the Canadiens' bullpen. The 1-0. Fitzer takes a strike. So 1-1 on the right-hand hitting left fielder, who is 0-for-3 so far tonight with a pair of Ks and a flyout. The 1-1 in the dirt. One or both of these teams has scored a run in every inning except the fifth tonight. The C's have played at a tally in four of their six innings at bat. The same is true for Spokane. 2-1 from Jack. Fouled at the plate. And that got a good piece of catcher Edward Duran, who's going to need a moment here to collect himself. So 2-2 on the Aliso Viejo, California native. Played collegiately at Cal State Northridge, then was drafted by the Rockies in the 16th round back in 2024. It's the last of the sixth, 9-8 Indians. Eshelman set. The 2-2, fastball high. That was the 55th pitch of the game for Jack. Most pitches he's thrown as a Canadian this year. His previous high was 44 in his last outing. Here's the payoff, and it's nubbed towards first. Williams at the cutout fields it, and he gets to the bag himself to end the inning. But the Indians watching the C's score three in the top half of the sixth to take a one-run lead, but they score two in the bottom of the inning on three hits. They strand a man in scoring position, and they lead it 9-8 as we head to the seventh here at Avista Stadium.
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0: A one-run lead for Spokane as we begin the top of the seventh here at Avista Stadium. Matt Scannell, the number nine man, facing right-handed reliever Hunter Mann. His first pitch is a fastball, swung on and missed. And the seventh begins with the count 0-1. Mann came on with a couple of runners aboard, two outs and three runs already home in the sixth. They needed just one pitch to get an inning-ending fielder's choice. Scannell 0-for-3, the pitch. And it's shot foul, third base side, making it 0-2. 9-1-2 due up for the Canadians. Scannell, Sam Shaw, and Eric Snow. The right-hander straightens up in the stretch. And now the pitch. Up and away. So one ball, two strikes. Matt trying to reach base for the second time in three games in this series. Here's the pitch. Up and out. A man, one of the tallest players for either of these two teams. 6'7", 225-pounder from Gordonsville, Tennessee. Collegiate teammate with former Canadians catcher Hayden Gilliland at Tennessee Tech. And his 2-2 is waved at and missed for strike three. So Scannell 0-for-4 with a trio of strikeouts. And now we go back to the top for Sam Shaw. 0-for-2 with two walks. One of those walks came with the bases loaded. He also scored a run tonight. Riding a seven-game hitting streak. Looking to make it 8. First pitch. Up and away. With those two free passes, really with the first, the Victoria native now reaching base in all 9 games he's played in as a Canadian this year. 1-0. Off the plate, outside. So 2-0 to the left-hand hitting DH. Shaw has plenty of pop to tie this game with one swing. He's hit 2 home runs in this series so far, and he's gone deep 3 times as a Canadian in those first 8 games. 2-0. Breaking ball low. So 3 balls and no strikes. The potential go-ahead run is on deck, represented by Eric Snow. Now the 3-0. And taking all the way is Shaw as a fastball from Mann is well wide of the plate for ball 4. It's a 3-walk game for Sam. He now has 11 free passes on the year. And speed is aboard as that tying run for Snow. It is 8-4 Tri-City in the top of the 6th down in Pasco as they lead the Eugene Emeralds by 4. And in Everett, the Aqua Sox were losing 9-0 going into the bottom of the 5th, but they scored 3 runs against the Hops. It's now a 6-run lead for the future Diamondbacks. They're up on the Frogs 9-3. It's been a back-and-forth battle between these two teams tonight. 17 runs, 24 hits. Spokane leading 9-8. First pitch to Snow. He takes a strike. Eric is 2-for-4. RBI infield single in the second. And he hit a solo homer with one out in the sixth. The first of 3 runs in that inning, which saw the Canadians take a 1-score lead. That lead is gone. Runner goes. The 0-1 is lined towards right. That's a base hit. Shaw hits second, now racing for third. He will get there as Eric Snow with 3 hits and 5 at-bats, having himself a night. So there are runners at the corners with only one out. And now Peyton Williams coming up. He has 2 singles, a walk, an RBI, and a run scored. A medium depth fly ball should be plenty to score the tying run from third base. Righty on lefty. Mann versus Williams. Hunter comes set. Now the first pitch to Peyton. Swings through a fastball for a strike. Williams batting 285 thanks to his 2 singles earlier tonight. 0-1. A little bit low. A ball and a strike on the pride of Johnston, Iowa. A high set for Mann. Runner goes from first. The pitch, a strike. The throw goes down to second. The tag, not in time. Stolen base for Snow. That's his first as a Canadian. And it takes away the potential double play. The pitch was a strike, so Williams falls behind 1-2. Second and third, one out. The infield comes in for Spokane. Not all the way on the grass, but a little tighter. The 1-2 is a slider to the back foot for Williams. It's 2 balls, 2 strikes. Williams hit his first home run as a Canadian last night. Would be great to see him run into another run right here. 2-2. Line drive center field, base hit. Shaw is in. The trail runner Snow had to be sure the shortstop Kelvin Hidalgo would not make a diving catch. And that's how this game is tied at 9. Peyton Williams with his third knock of the night and his second RBI in this game. So the one out walk to Sam Shaw turns into the game tying tally. And now it's first and third with one out for Alexi Hernandez. That's 17 RBI in 35 games as a Canadian this year for P. Willick. He's trying to retake the lead. First pitch to Alexi. Well outside for a ball. 2 hits in 4 at-bats for the Venezuelan right fielder. He has also scored once tonight. Righty on righty matchup here. The 1-0 from Mann. Alexi takes low. Have been so impressed with the tenacity of the Canadians lineup during this losing streak. The only real stinker was last Friday at the Nat, an 11-1 loss. 2-0 splits the plate for a strike. That was the first of 5 consecutive defeats for Vancouver. Trying to end the skid to wrap up the first half and build some momentum into the start of the second half tomorrow night at 7:05. Go ahead around 90 feet away. The 2-1. A line drive towards right. That is down for a hit. In the score is Snow as it rolls all the way to the wall. Williams racing for third. He gets there, and Hernandez slides into second with a go-ahead RBI double. The C's lead 10-9. Double number 11 for Hernandez. And his first RBI in this series gives him 33 this year. For the third Canadians lead of this game as Tucker Tolman comes up next. What a game. Time is out. And Blaine Beattie, the pitching coach, heading up. Got some catching up to do in my scorebook here. Oh, remember, this inning began with a 5-pitch strikeout of Matt Skinner. Sam Shaw saw 4 consecutive balls. Then Eric Snow singled to right before stealing second to put runners on second and third. Peyton Williams lined one into center to tie the game. And 5 pitches later, Alexi Hernandez sent one the opposite way to the right field wall for a go-ahead double. A long conversation at the peak of the slope for Blaine Beattie. Hunter Mann has been very solid this year for Spokane. Their bullpen has not been great as a whole, but Mann has been a bright spot. Not tonight, however. That is the 16th hit for the Canadians tonight, and they get to double-digit runs. Now it's Tucker Tolman. First pitch. Fly ball well struck, but way off to the left out of play. And the Columbia, South Carolina native starts his 5th plate appearance down in the count 0-1. Tucker has lined out to left on a diving play by Kevin Fitzer. He's hit a solo homer and an RBI double. He's also worked a walk. 0-1. Off the plate, just outside. And it evens the count 1-1. Tolman batting 281. That's the best average on the roster right now for Vancouver. This is the guy you want at the dish with runners at second and third and only one out. The pitch. Outside ball 2. So now a hitter's count for Tolman, 2-1. The C's have had multiple runners on base in every inning tonight except the 5th. 2-1 from Mann. Toman fouls it at the plate, and it looks like that got a piece of his back leg, so he'll go hobbling out of the box as the count evens up 2-2. So with a 10-9 lead here in the top of the seventh, the pressure is on the bullpen to protect the lead. They've not been able to do that tonight. It'll be Trace Baker entering this game in the bottom of the seventh inning. But for now, the C's offense looking to keep on keeping on. The 2-2. Fly ball hammered. Right field and deep. Tucker Toman, a no-doubter. Three-run shot makes it 13-9 here in the seventh. miles per hour off the bat. 428 feet. A two-homer game for Tucker Toman. He now has five RBI tonight. And the C's finally get some breathing room, leading by four. There's a retired caboose beyond the right field wall here in Spokane. They call it the Coors Light Caboose. It's a bar here at Avista Stadium. Tucker Toman hit it over the bar into the parking lot. Now Maddox Latta. First pitch swinging, and he fouls it off the umpire, Parker Powell, who is staggered behind home plate. Tucker Toman, my goodness. He is on a heater of all heaters in the month of June. Five RBI tonight, giving him 32 this year, and he is one shy of the team lead because Alexi Hernandez got his 33rd RBI in the previous at bat. 0-1 on the ground to second. Hernandez has it. He throws to first. And Latta ends a stretch of five consecutive Canadians reaching base with one out and all of them coming round to score as Maddox has retired 4-3. Here's Edward Duran. First pitch. Swung on and fouled off the catcher Juan Castillo for a strike. Edward Duran, 4-for-4. He has a chance to become the first Canadian this year to get five hits in one game. That's never happened in the High A era. Had to do some quick referencing in our game notes. Looks like Castillo is good to continue. There have been five four-hit games by a Canadian this year. 0-1. Fouled away, it's 0-2. And there's a very real chance Edward Duran will get one more crack at a five-knock night should he not be able to find the hit column here in the seventh. Here's the pitch. Outside. The C's sending eight men to the plate. Second time they've done that tonight. They now have 13 runs on 17 hits. The 1-2. Swing and a miss. Strike three. So the inning is over, but the Canadians rallied. They entered this seventh trailing by one. They now lead by four. The big blow, a three-run shot from Tucker Toman, his second homer in this game. And as we hit the stretch, it's 13-9 Vancouver here in Spokane. Back for more after this.
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3: After the stretch, Trace Baker is in the game with the Seas in front 13-9, and Jacob Hinderleiter leading off by taking the first pitch from Trace for a strike. Bottom third of the order due up against the newly inserted right-hander. And now the 0-1 outside, 1-1. Hinderleiter, 2-for-3, a couple of singles, two runs scored, and a steal. Baker taking over for Jack Eshelman, who goes 3 1/3, surrenders two runs on five hits with no walks and two strikeouts. He's now in line for the win. The 1-1 slides low, and Hinderleiter now in front of Baker, two balls and a strike. 6'4", 230-pound, 22-year-old from Winterville, North Carolina. He kicks and fires. Fly ball foul down the right field line, and the count evens up 2-2. Juan Castillo next, Kelvin Hidalgo after that. These two teams have now combined for 22 runs on 28 hits. 13-9 is your score. Vancouver out hitting the Indians 17-11. The 2-2. Got him at the bottom of the zone. That's a called strike three. So Trace Baker starts his night with a backwards K. This is his 15th outing as a Canadian this year, currently 1-2 with two saves and a 6.98 ERA. If Baker goes the rest of this game, the 7th, the 8th, and the 9th, that would count as a save, even though the Seas are up by 4 right now. Here's Castillo. He'll take the first pitch low. That's ball one. Last time out for Trace, June 14th against Everett. Blown save and the loss. He surrendered four runs on three hits with a walk and four strikeouts in three complete. 1-0. Swing and a miss. That was Sunday's game at the net. The Canadians leading 7-5 to begin the seventh, but Baker was touched for those four runs. 1-1. Outside. Those four runs scored over his first four batters faced in that first inning on Sunday. He finished his evening, in fact, it was the late afternoon, by retiring 9 in a row. 2-1. On the ground towards second, triple hopper fielded at the belt buckle, and on to first in time is Manny Beltre's throw to retire Castillo 4-3. So Baker has now set down 11 consecutive batters over these last two outings. And Kelvin Hidalgo standing in his way of a 1-2-3 seventh. Hidalgo has walked and scored, singled home a run and stolen a base, and popped out. That officially makes him 1-for-2. First pitch. That's a strike. Baker began this season with Single-A Dunedin, but only spent 2 weeks with the DJs. He joined us on April 14th and has been here ever since. 0-1. Inside. Now, the Seas are not going to want to rest on their laurels over the 8th and the 9th. They're going to look to add on. Currently leading by 4. 1-1. Just off the plate. Got to check the TrackMan data on that. Looks like it was more high than outside. If we had ABS here in the Northwest League, Edward Duran, the catcher, would have challenged and likely won. 2-1, cut on and missed. It's 2-2. Robot umps are coming to the High A Northwest League, just not this year. Potentially for 2027, we'll have the ABS challenge system here in the High A NWL. 2-2 pitch. Popped up, first base side, foul territory. Peyton Williams going over near the side wall, but that gets into the second row of seats. And the shortstop stays alive. It's still 2-2.

0: Since the fourth, the Canadians have outscored the Indians 9-2. Over the first three innings, however, it was 7-4 Spokane. Baker ready. Another 2-2. And a breaking ball is low for ball three. Max Ballou awaits on deck. He has been one of the hottest Indians in this series so far. That's a guy you'd rather face to start the eighth. Here's the 3-2. Fouled back. Hidalgo was hitless in this series entering tonight's game. 0 for his first seven over the first two turns between these two teams. Tonight, that one hit. He's a .232 batter over 58 games this year. Another payoff. And it's fly to right. Hernandez going back on the track. Reaches up, but it's over his head. Picks it up quickly. Heaves it in towards second, but not in time. It's a two-out double for Kelvin Hidalgo, his ninth of the year. So Ballou will get a chance here in the seventh. He's 3-for-3 with a pair of singles and a solo homer that started the scoring in the bottom of the first. Has a total of 2 RBI and 2 runs scored to go with a walk tonight. In this series, the former Texas Longhorn is 7-for-11 with 2 doubles, the homer, 6 runs scored, 2 RBI, and a couple of walks. Now batting .238 this year. First pitch, fastball for a strike. Baker in the center of the rubber. He's got the signal from Duran. 0-1. In for another called strike. That time a breaking ball from Trace. Fans don't like it, but Trackman says that was perfectly located on the bottom line of the strike zone. Trace in the driver's seat here, leading 0-2 against Ballou, the number 12 Rockies prospect. The pitch. And it's a broken bat flare towards third, where it's caught by Eric Snow to end the inning. Trace Baker putting up a much-needed zero here in the bottom of the seventh. He strands the two-out double at second base and keeps the season front 13-9 as we head to the eighth here at Avista Stadium.
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0: 13-9 Vancouver as we begin the top of the eighth here in Spokane. Tyler Zickel with you live. Costa Pappas, our radio producer and engineer tonight. Manny Beltre leading off against the newly inserted right-hander Hunter Omlin. 6'2", 200-pounder out of Arizona State. The Hamilton, Montana native is set. And the first pitch here in the top of the eighth is on the way. Beltre swings and scorches one into center for a base hit. Over to get it is Max Ballou to prevent Manny from thinking about two. But Beltre's got his second knock of the night. That's the 18th hit in this game for Vancouver. And they're looking to add to their four-score lead as Matt Scammell comes.

0: is up next.
1: And with that, the Canadians have established a new single-game season high for hits this year. Their previous best was 17. That was April 21st at the Nat against Tri-City. Here's Scannell. First pitch to Matt. And he takes a slider low. Omlet in his second season with the Indians. Tonight in the game for the 13th time this year, he's looking for zeros. 1-0, but an 11.95 ERA. 1-0. Breaking ball for a strike. Last year in 29 relief outings for the Indians, the right-hander went 8-3 with a 5.34 ERA in 62 and a third innings. That's a career best over his three seasons as a pro. Beltre with a decent lead off first. And now the 1-1. Scannell takes a slider low. Matt is the only Canadian who has not reached base tonight. 0-for-4 with three strikeouts. 7 of 9 starters have a hit. The only other starter besides Matt to not find the hit column is the man on deck, Sam Shaw, but he's reached thrice with three walks. Pick over to first base, nearly thrown past first baseman Jack O'Dowd, but he's able to snare it just in time. I'll do a little bit of digging into our game notes. My memory, very fallible, but I do believe the High A era franchise record for most hits in a game is 20 or 21. The 2-1. Swing and a miss. It's 2-2. Scannell now, Shaw next, Eric Snow after that. Lefty on righty, Scannell versus Omlin, the right-hander in a high set. Now the 2-2, fastball up. Well, as much as the hits have not been falling for Scannell this year, he's practiced some pretty good patience at the plate. He's got 34 walks, which is the ninth most in the Northwest League entering play tonight. Here's the payoff, and it's fouled straight back. Well, 2025, the most hits in a game for the Canadians was 17. There was a wild game here in Spokane a few years ago. The year exactly, I don't yet remember. I think that was going to be the game where the Seas got their most hits in the High A era. 3-2 again. Breaking ball, got him looking through the back door. And Scannell strikes out for a fourth time tonight as he makes the first out here in inning number 8. So we go back to the top of the order for Sam Shaw. 0-for-2 with those three walks. One of those walks came with the bases loaded, so he's got an RBI tonight to go with two runs scored. Lefty bat looking out at the right-handed reliever who deals, and his first pitch is in the dirt for ball one. All right, so I had it sort of right. The most hits in a game for the Canadians is indeed 20. The last time it happened was August 6th of 2024 in a 19-2 win over Eugene at the Nat. 1-0. Breaking ball for a strike. So we've done a little bit of research here to have some success. I'll check the first three seasons of the High A era at some point before this broadcast is over. The 2-0. Outside ball three. Of course, the Canadians have been a Blue Jays affiliate since 2011. Toronto's High A club beginning in 2021. Seas lead by 4 here in the top of the 8th. A man at first with one out. Shaw awaiting a 3-0. Here it comes, and it's taken for a strike. Still very much a hitter's count. 3-1 on the Victoria, BC native. The kick and the deal. Shaw swings and sends a fly ball to left center field. Ballou racing over into the gap, and he tracks it down and makes the

0: Righty on righty here. First pitch. Breaking ball through the front door this time, called for a strike. Omlin ready. Now the 0-1. That's upstairs. So one ball and one strike on Snow. Beltre with a modest lead off of first as Omlin gets the sign and comes set. Here's the pitch. Breaking ball away. Two balls and a strike on Snow. Omlin spins and fires over to first as Beltre leaps back to the bag in time. The 2-1. Fouled straight back. It's 2-2. So I have completed my research. The franchise record of 20 hits was matched in the high A era, but set during the short season tenure for the Canadians. What you need to know is the C's lead 13-9 on 18 hits, that is, tonight. Another pick over to first. This time a tag applied by O'Dowd, but back again is Manny Beltre. Manny, one of the more significant stolen base threats on this roster. He has 6 bags on the year. Omlin has the signal. Now he's ready for a 2-2 to Snow. He lifts the leg and deals. And this one's hit in the air towards right. Hinderleiter to his right. And he makes the catch to end the inning. So the C's are held scoreless for the first time since the 5th. But they'll carry a 13-9 lead into the bottom of the 8th. That's next on Sportsnet 650.
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0: Trace Baker back to work here in the 8th after putting up a 0 in the 7th to keep the C's in front 13-9. That's our score here in the bottom of the penultimate inning in the final game of the first half and our third of 6 this week here in Spokane. Ronnie Hernandez, Ethan Hedges, and Jack O'Dowd coming up. First pitch from Trace. Down low to the left-hand hitting second baseman for ball one. Hernandez started his night with the first inning ground out, walked in the second, rolled one to second base to end the third, then singled and scored in the two-run sixth. He takes high. It's 2-0. The lone blemish for Baker so far was a two-out double in the previous frame.

He works exclusively from the stretch, now delivers, and the 2-0 finds the zone for a strike. Baker readies himself, now delivers, and the 2-1 is inside. That was a good-looking pitch. Got to check the TrackMan data on that one. And another borderline offering from a Canadiens pitcher. Could have gone either way. Instead of strike two, it's ball three. 3-1 on the ground towards first. Two hopper fielded by Williams. He's going to race to the bag himself, and that's three unassisted. There by Williams. He initially thought he was going to feed Baker covering, but with the left hand hitting Hernandez streaking down the line, it was a higher probability of success for Williams to get to that bag instead of having to feed the pitcher Baker all in one motion, with Trace arriving at the pillow about the same time as Hernandez. So that's the first out here in the eighth. The Canadiens now five outs away from their first win in a week. Ethan Hedges next. First pitch outside, ball one. Former USC Trojan at the dish, 1-for-4 with a single. He is one of just two Indians who has not crossed the plate to score a run tonight. 1-0 is way outside, and now 2-0. Now taking a look at the lineup tonight for these Indians. 7 of 9 starters have a hit. 4 of them have multiple hits. And 4 have driven in a run. 2-0 just low. That's ball three. We'll see if Hedges has a green light. 3-0 pitch. He does not as he takes the strike. Good fastball from Trace at 94. That's where Baker lives, 94-95. Big body on the mound at 6'4", 230. The 3-1. Another called strike. It's now 4. Hedges, a third-round pick last year, having a very solid season, batting .261. Payoff pitch. Line foul towards the bleachers on the first base side, and the battle continues. And tomorrow night, the second half begins at 7:05 p.m. Pacific. Holden Wilkerson taking on Jordy Vargas. We'll have the coverage for you on the alt stream. 3-2 again, and it's in the dirt, ball four. A one-out walk for Hedges. That's his 20th free pass of the year. And the Indians have a man at first for Jack O'Dowd, who's 1-for-2 with a solo homer. He has also worked the walk and delivered a sacrifice fly. So 2 runs scored and 2 RBI tonight for O'Dowd as he comes to the dish for the fifth time. That's the 4th free pass handed out by the Canadians tonight. First pitch to O'Dowd, and a fastball misses low. The Indians, meanwhile, have surrendered 7 walks over 8 innings. And the Seas have taken advantage. Next pitch high, 2-0, and now Duran's going to go out to talk about it with Trace Baker. Of those 7 walks that the Indians have surrendered so far, 4 have come in to score. You got to take advantage of the freebies when you get them. As the conversation between the battery mates continues at the peak of the slope, another update from the Northwest League scoreboard. It's 10-3 Hillsborough in the top of the 8th in Everett. And down south of us, Tri-City, leading Eugene 9-4 after 7.5. Of course, the Emeralds won the first half. They'll have home field advantage in that best-of-5 Northwest League Championship Series in the second week of September. Back in the crouch is Duran, the 2-0, and it's swung on and missed. Of course, if the Emeralds win the second half as well,

0: It's 2-2.
1: It's not the second best record in the second half. Kind of a quirk of the MILB rules for playoffs and how you get into that postseason. So while this game may not matter a whole lot right now, it could play out in a big way come the end of the year.
2: 2-2 lifted foul. It's out of play to the third base side behind home plate. And it's still 2-2 on Jack. A runner at first, one out. C's leading by four here in the bottom of the eighth, trying to end a five-game losing streak. 2-2 pitch, outside ball three. The C's started the season by dropping five in a row. They rattled off five consecutive wins a couple of weeks later, but right after the five-game winning streak, they went on to lose six in a row. That's their longest losing skid of the year, trying to avoid matching that tonight as Baker spins and fires one first, but Hedges is back without a tag. Three, two, low ball four, consecutive one out walks. Now this game is right near the 3 hour mark, 2 hours and 57 minutes to be exact. So this will be our longest game of the series thus far as time is called. And pitching coach Eric Yardley goes hustling out. Well, after what we've witnessed over the last five games, the Canadians are in need of some big zeros here in the eighth and the ninth. They have seen late leads fritter away during this current five-game losing streak. Baker, for the most part, has been very consistent in relief this year. So rare for Trace to walk consecutive batters. That's perhaps what prompted the visit for Yardley. And now it's Tommy Hopfe, who's 2-for-4 with a two-run home run and an RBI double. First pitch, swing and a miss. That six-game losing streak for the Canadians was April 24th through April 30th. In fact, they lost 8 of 10. 0-1. Another wave and a miss. It's quickly 0-2. Still work to do here in the eighth. Two on with one out. Kevin Fitzer is on deck. Hoppy used his timeout. Now digs back in their left side with the potential tying run on deck. The 0-2, fouled away. So 0-2 it remains on the switch hitting Hopfe. Baker trying to induce a ground ball to allow the defense to turn two and get out of the inning. Here's the pitch. On the ground towards second. Beltre's got it. Second for one. The throw to first in time. Exactly what Trace Baker was looking to do. It goes 4-6-3 to end the eighth. The Indians strand a man. They're held scoreless for the second consecutive stanza, and we go to the ninth with the C's in front 13-9 here on Sportsnet 650.
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2: We start the ninth here at Avista Stadium in Spokane with the Canadians leading the Indians 13-9. Right-handed reliever Hunter Omlid back to work, facing Peyton Williams, Alexia Hernandez, and Tucker Tolman. First pitch to Peyton. He swings and sends a broken back ground ball towards second. Roynier Hernandez gobbles it up, and his throw to first is in time for the out. So Williams, 3-for-5 in the number three spot in the order tonight. Here comes Alexi, who hit an RBI double as part of the five-run seventh, which was highlighted by a three-run home run from the man currently on deck, Tucker Tolman, part of a two-homer day for Tuck. First pitch to Alexi. Breaking ball high. It's 1-0. Tolman will have a chance to become the second Canadian in franchise history to hit three homers in one game. 1-0. Outside ball 2. Sebastian Espino. A three-homer game on August 15th, 2021 at Funko Field in Everett. A hitter's paradise. 2-0 over the outside black for a strike, and the count is now 2-1. It was this guy, Alexi Hernandez, who had two home runs on May 20th here in Spokane. The 2-1 is up all three. So Hernandez and Tolman, the two Canadians this year, with two big flies in one night. All told this evening, Alexi 3-for-5. He's raised his average to 276. Here's the 3-1. And a breaking ball taken for ball 4. That's his 24th walk of the year. And it puts a man aboard for Tolman. He has already driven in 5 tonight. He's got 3 total hits plus a walk. And remember, he was named the Northwest League Player of the Week this Monday. In this series, he's now 5-for-14 with 2 doubles and 2 homers. First pitch, down and in. Coincidentally, Alexi Hernandez is also the only other Canadian not named Tucker Tolman with 5 RBI in one game this season. It came 2 nights after his 2 homer game here in Spokane. It was May 22nd this year. And a pickover goes to first. Alexi scampering back to the bag safely. Alexi's performance that week here in Spokane earned him Northwest League Player of the Week honors. One of 6 weekly awards the Canadians have won this year. The 1-0. That's high ball 2. I could imagine Hunter Omlid not interested in giving Tolman too much to hit. Of course, his squad is down by 4 here in the top of the ninth. The 2-0. Swing and a miss. So 2 balls and a strike on the South Carolinian. Tolman's 3 hits in this game have raised his season average to a team-high 285. The 2-1 as the runner goes. The pitch is outside. The throw goes to second, but it's high and late as Alexi steals a base. It's his second steal of the game, his 7th of the year. And there's a man in scoring position for Tolman who leads in the count, 3 balls and a strike. 13 runs, 18 hits, no errors for Vancouver. 9 runs, 12 hits, no defensive miscues for Spokane. Whatever the opposite of

0: pitcher's duel is. That's what we're witnessing here tonight. The 3-1. Fly ball hit towards center. Ballou has a bead on it. He makes the catch. And Tolman is retired for the first time since the first inning. And barring extra innings, he will finish his night 3-for-5. So the runner remains at second base with two away for Maddox Latta, who walked in his first two plate appearances but is 0-for-3 since then. When we get to the bottom of this ninth inning, the Indians have Kevin Fitzer, Jacob Hinderleiter, and Juan Castillo due up. They are a combined 2-for-12 tonight. First pitch to Latta, inside ball one. Now the right-hand hitting shortstop playing in his 50th game of the year. This is his first full season as a pro. Debuted last year after signing as an undrafted free agent in July of 2025. 1-0 outside. Atlanta can spray the ball all over the field, and right now there is a big hole on the right side of the infield. Second baseman Roynier Hernandez playing as close to behind the bag at second as the shift rule allows. Here's the 2-0, a check swing. They're going to ask, and they'll say he didn't go. You can hear the fans. They don't like the call. I thought he was going to be rung up for a strike. Instead, it's ball three. If Latta can reach, Edward Duran would be next with a chance at a five-hit game. Here's the 3-0, and it's fouled back 3-1. I like the green light on a 3-0 there for Maddox. Just underneath it. Still very much a hitter's count. Omlin with a long look into his catcher for the sign. Now he has what he likes and gets ready. Outside ball four. Third walk of the night for Latta. He now has 32 this year. And Duran will indeed have a chance at some Canadians history. So it's two on, two outs. And the Caracas native was 4 for his first 4 with an RBI and a run scored before he struck out to end the seventh. No Canadian in the high A era has ever recorded 5 hits in one game. First pitch to Duran, and he takes a strike. It's 0-1. C's trying to add to their 4-score lead here in the top of the ninth. The 1-strike pitch. Swing and a miss. Duran way out in front of a curveball. And now he trails Omlin 0-2. If Duran can prolong this ninth, Manny Beltre is on deck. Two on, two outs. The 0-2 pitch. On the ground, right side. Hernandez riding to his left. He fields and fires and gets it there in time for out number three. No runs, no hits, no errors. Two men left on base. So the C's will have to settle for a 4-run lead as we head to the bottom of the ninth. 13-9 Canadians as Trace Baker and the defense look to end the losing skid and finish the first half with a victory when we come back.
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3: We start the bottom of the ninth with Trace Baker on the mound for the Seas and Kevin Fitzer at the plate. And the first pitch from the right-handed reliever is outside for ball one. 13-9 Canadians after 8.5 here in Spokane tonight. Fitzer, Jacob Hinderleiter, and Juan Castillo do up as the next pitch is just high, and it's 2-0. Kevin is 0-4, two strikeouts, a fly out, and a ground out. This is his first look at Baker, who entered this game to begin the bottom of the seventh. 2-0. Right at the top of the zone for a strike. It's 2-1. Here comes the next pitch. This time at the bottom of the zone. A called strike two. Now the Spokane fans are hot after that one. Trackman said it cut the bottom of the zone. 2-2. Swing and a miss. Strike three. Trace Baker. Strikeout numbers two. That begins the ninth. And now it's Jacob Hinderleiter. Trace is now two outs away from a three-inning save. He entered in that bottom of the seventh, as we told you, after the Seas had scored five in the top of that inning to lead by their current score, 13-9. The pitch. Just low ball one. Hinderleiter went 2-for-2 with two runs scored and a steal over his first two at-bats. He has flown out and struck out looking since then. 1-0. Popped up. Right field and shallow. Alexi Hernandez coming in. He's underneath, and he's got it for out number two. So the Seas are one out away from their first win since last Thursday at the Nat. And if they're able to come out on top tonight, it would be manager Jose Mayorga's 250th career victory as a Blue Jays minor league manager, going back to 2019 when he started his managerial career in the Dominican Summer League. First pitch to Juan Castillo. Swung on and fouled back for a strike. It's 0-1. Castillo 0-for-4. Three strikeouts and a ground out in which Baker got him in the seventh. One strike pitch. Swing and a miss. It's 0-2. The Canadians are now one strike away. Bases empty. Two outs. A four-run lead in the last of the ninth. The two-strike pitch, low and outside. From the stretch, Trace comes set. The 1-2. Line drive towards right, but that slice is foul. And the battle continues with Castillo. Should Juan reach base, Kelvin Hidalgo is on deck. Remember, last night, the Seas were one out away from a victory. Jacob Hinderleiter tied the score with a RBI single to right that placed the pinch runner from second base at home plate. Even closer to victory tonight. 1-2 again. Swing and a foul tip. Did Duran catch it? He did not. So Castillo able to get just enough to keep this game going. 3 hours and 25 minutes into this one, Baker is ready for a 1-2, and it's swung on and missed. Strike three. This ball game is over, and the first half over after the Seas win 13-9, looking to build some momentum into the start of the second half tomorrow night. Our congratulations to Jose Mayorga, 250 wins.

0: is an affiliated manager in the Blue Jays system, and the Canadians are off the skid. They end their five-game losing streak with a 13-9 triumph as the offense breaks out for 18 hits. The five-run top of the seventh proves to be the difference. What a game by the Sticks, and some terrific late relief. Jack Eshelman and Trace Baker giving the Canadians some much-needed innings in what is a thin bullpen for Vancouver right now, and the Seas will finish the first half with their 27th win of the year to improve to 27-39. Meanwhile, Spokane falls to 29-37. Tonight's game brought to you by our friends at Flamin' Breweries. We're going to wrap it up right here, right now, 8 minutes shy of the top of the hour. We'll be back with you tomorrow night at 7:05. The game will be carried on the Sportsnet 650 Altstream. We will begin our coverage after the national anthems as right-hander Holden Wilkerson goes up against Jordy Vargas of Spokane as the Canadians look to start the second half in style after wrapping up half number one with a 13-9 win. Let's take you through the totals before we say goodnight. For Vancouver, 13 runs, 18 hits, two shy of a franchise record. They make no errors and leave 12 men on base, while the Indians score 9 runs on 12 hits, no errors, and 8 men left aboard. Jack Eshelman earning the victory tonight. Did a nice job in relief, taking the loss. Hunter Mann, Trace Baker gets the save in a game that lasted 2 hours and 52 minutes in front of 3,418 here at Avista Stadium in Spokane. For all of us at the Vancouver Canadiens and Sportsnet 650, including our radio producer and engineer, Costa Pappas, I'm Tyler Zickel, signing out and saying, we'll see you in the second half, Seas fans. Good night, everybody.
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8: It's time for another VRM and Yacht Draft Prospect Profile. Here's Joey Kenward.
9: Ivar Stenberg is among the most talented players available in this year's draft. The 6-foot winger from Sweden turned heads at every level he played at this year. He led his country in scoring at the World Junior Championships en route to a gold medal. He was the Rookie of the Year in the top pro league in Sweden, putting up 33 points in 43 games for Frölunda. And as one of the youngest players in the tournament, he recently had 4 goals and 4 assists for his country at the World Championships. Ivar Stenberg is the number one ranked European skater by NHL Central Scouting, so expect him to be one of the first players to have his name called out at this year's draft.
8: This draft prospect profile was presented by Vancouver Ready Mix and Yard at a Time Concrete. 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
11: Was presented to me, and it never has left my consciousness since. I just wasn't ready for a 56-year-old coach. One more time, New York! Nah, it's been about 17 times. Telling us again who let the dogs out. Or asking us, if you will, who let the dogs out. That is a great one-hit wonder. That came out in 2000. I'm trying to think. There's another great one-hit wonder that I think came out the same year. Or maybe it's a year off. What's a better one-hit wonder? This song came out in 1999. The Baja Men's Who Let the Dogs Out? Or Mambo No. 5 by Lou Bega?
12: Mambo No. 5.
11: It's Mambo No. 5! Great stuff. I think I'm with you on that. Because that's a jam. Don't think anybody sincerely thinks that Who Let the Dogs Out is a jam. I don't even think Mike Brown believes that. Don't think he does. But that was a highlight of the victory parade. Tyler Kolek getting frisked by police because they didn't know he was a player on the Knicks. A highlight of the parade. Mitchell Robinson, his truck being featured in the parade. Outstanding stuff. Didn't get your official ruling on the wildest New York fan story from the parade. Your nominees: twerking girl on a light pole, getting pulled off of the light pole, then throwing a punch and getting in a fight. Her, a Knicks fan ordering a massive amount of Chick-fil-A in a delivery to the point where it's not being carried in a bag. It's being carried in one of those massive insulated coolers. And you see the poor delivery employee from Chick-fil-A trying to deliver to the Lord's Chicken, walking through the throngs of people.

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15: A question for baseball fans. What is better for the sport you love? That the minor leagues are the primary developmental arm for the sport? or if that now becomes college baseball. Because that's been the debate today in the sport with the proposal that Major League Baseball made to the PA, talking about dramatically, once again, changing the amateur entry rules within the sport. Where do you stand on it? Minor leagues or college baseball? What's better for the majors that they are the primary developmental arm? 310-840-4910.

0: remember that.
1: Well, because I totally thought, okay, I'm not going to do that. And then I was at the water cooler later that night in between the first and second period. And who comes walking by and then stands right next to me? George McPhee. And I say, hey, we had a caller at 2:45 this morning named Cheryl. She's in Syracuse. Said she went to high school or something with you. And he grabbed a pretzel and then moved about. He didn't have much time for me in that regard.
0: Well, it wasn't high school. It was at when we were the first AHL team in 93 for the Vancouver Canucks when he was vice president there.
1: Oh, that's cool. Okay, what do you have on baseball, by the way? Sorry, I'm getting sidetracked.
0: Well, so am I. I love the hockey. Thanks for doing that. But I was in high school, so it probably didn't ring a bell. But anyways, I love baseball. That's my favorite sport. I mean, I love all sports. But I think that high school, it should go from high school to college to minor leagues to Major League Baseball. First of all, not only for player development, but for safety for injuries, too. They get injured. And I don't know can you tell me, do you think Major League Baseball is doing this for cost-cutting?
1: Yes, absolutely. Absolutely. Less players, less teams. They're definitely trying to save money, for sure.
0: But we have the Syracuse Mets AAA team here in Syracuse. And we love that. And they have like a shuttle bus from here to, you know, New York City between the players coming back.
1: Cheryl, I'm up against it. It's good to hear from you. I don't think you have to worry about a team as big as Syracuse having issues, a market as big as Syracuse's having problems with retraction. I think you'll see some retraction, but it's probably at some of the lesser levels that you might see that. So don't be worried on that regard if something like this were to pass. Today, we got some bets to place. Bob Ryan's going to join us in a little bit. Legendary Boston sports writer. Let's place some bets. Graham's gambling, golf, maybe some baseball. Next.
2: 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QB battles in Cleveland, Minnesota, and Atlanta. Myles Garrett joining Matthew Stafford in L.A. 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
4: 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Roback turns at the fence. 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
16: We've reached the point in the evening where Oliver Popular and Denton Day are going back and forth trying to master the college football equivalent of 82-0. Is it called 20-0? Because that's the NFL version of it? And college football is just an offshoot of it, or is it 16-0?
17: No, it's 16-0. And we keep, the two of us,
6: have gotten 14-2 like six times, but we've not gotten better than 14-2, and it's aggravating.
16: Okay. Because we're about to talk about one of the greatest college football teams of all time, the 2019 LSU Tigers, and what Joe Burrow had to say relative to the 2026 Cincinnati Bengals, can we try to run it? How many positions do we have to do for college football?
6: You got to do a lot. I don't know that we could run it because you got to put 12.
16: No, I don't think that we can do it. But you know what we're going to do instead? Just so we can turn what you guys are doing behind the scenes rather than working into content. Can we see who does better? Can we refresh it right now at the start of the segment so you guys have the same amount of time? And we figure out between you and Oliver Popular what your lineup looks like and who gets the better record?
6: We can definitely do that.
9: I'm game.
6: It's an easy one.
16: All right, Oliver, Denton, we're going to refresh our pages. And we're going to do this in 3, 2, 1. And let me know when your team is complete. And we'll see how you guys compared to each other. And whether or not we agree with the assessment of whose team is better. In the meantime, Joe Burrow, not even casually, not even with subtlety, compared the 2026 Cincinnati Bengals to his LSU national champions in 2019. Here he was doing that earlier today.
17: You know, you go back and watch what I said before 2019 season at LSU. You know, I feel very similarly about this team. You know, I'm so excited to get started and get moving. And I wish we would ramp this right into training camp so we can continue to improve. Because I feel like, you know, there's so much greatness that we're going to be able to achieve this year. I'm just excited to get going.
16: Well, the reaction to this has largely been clowning Joe Burrow. But frankly, believe it or not, it makes sense why Joe Burrow would compare these Bengals to that title team at LSU. Because rather than go back to what Joe Burrow said about that team prior to that season, how about let's just go back to the preseason rankings, what folks were saying about LSU going into that year. They weren't projected to make a national championship game. In fact, they weren't picked to win the SEC. They only received 5 of a possible 260 votes in the preseason poll in the SEC to win their division. So that team wasn't expected to be one of the greatest teams ever. That was a surprise. Joe Burrow wasn't expected to win the Heisman Trophy. Mel Kiper had him mocked to be a 6th-round pick prior to that year. So when you look at the Bengals, they're not favorites to win the AFC North. They have the 8th best odds to win the AFC, courtesy of our friends at DraftKings. Since only 7 teams make the postseason last we checked, odds makers are essentially saying Cincinnati's probably going to miss the playoffs. So they are being slept on. So why is Joe Burrow feeling confident in this year's team? Well, there is a case for it. They have a top 4 quarterback in the sport. That's what Joe Burrow is. When you look at the top of the NFL, the top tier, yes, we know Drake May and Matthew Stafford were the best quarterbacks last year in the MVP conversation. We understand. But the top 4 quarterbacks, talent-wise, in this game, it's Patrick Mahomes, Josh Allen, Lamar Jackson, and Joe Burrow. Unlike Lamar and Josh, he's been to a Super Bowl and was leading in the final 3 minutes of that Super Bowl. Nearly won the damn thing for the Bengals. Joe Burrow, he has better weapons than all those elite quarterbacks, too. The Bengals, they were the only AFC North team that didn't make a coaching change this offseason. They chose stability in Zach Taylor, while the Browns, the Ravens, they made surprising moves. Off their head coach, Mike Tomlin, stepped down in Pittsburgh. So while they lost Trey Hendrickson to the division rival in Baltimore, no AFC North team made a bigger acquisition, both literally and figuratively, than Cincinnati adding Dexter Lawrence. They added Boy Mafa to that defensive front as well. And that's going to be

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5: And it was, I don't know, 9:30, 10 o'clock, whatever, in the morning. And as I was getting in my car, my then 16-year-old son, 15, going on 16 at the time, came running out of the house. Dad, Len Bias is dead. What? I had no idea what was going on, naturally. And I forget. So I then drove to the, rather than going to my office, I went to the Celtics office. That's my story with that. It was stunning. Now I had actually seen him play. I don't know.

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8: 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You know, happy tears. You know what I mean?
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17: Needed birdie on the par 3 17th just to salvage a 2-over 72 for today. And the sobering reality of this is this. As difficult as Shinnecock Hills is, Today might have been the easiest the course is going to play all week. Here was the Golf Channel's Rex Hoggard on Westwood One Sports, specifically with Jim Rome earlier today, saying just this.
0: It's as easy as it's going to play, Jim. And I know that's tough to say when you hear a player like Rory McIlroy, who shot one under, said he would have taken that at the beginning of the day. And keep in mind, the last two times the USGA was here for the U.S. Open, the last time being 2018, it did not go well. As a matter of fact, you could argue that they lost the golf course, whatever that means. So this time around, today's forecast called for winds that gusted to 40 miles an hour. So they erred on the side of caution.
17: Easiest it's going to play. And Scottie Scheffler shot two over. While Scottie is on the doorstep of the career Grand Slam, perhaps a lesson can be learned from Rory McIlroy's recent pursuits of that achievement. So Rory won the career slam, becoming the sixth golfer ever to win all four major championships in their career. But going into how Rory did it, he won three of the first four majors by the time he turned 25 years old. He didn't get that elusive green jacket, though, until he was 35. A full decade plus later. In fact, between the years 2015 and 2024, Rory didn't win any major championships. Not just the Masters, he didn't win any of them. Close calls left and right. Choke jobs, including the Pinehurst number two collapse 2 years ago. So while Scottie, he can earn the career slam by the time he turns 30 years old next Tuesday, that should not be the expectation. Especially since he hasn't won this year. He hasn't won his last 13 starts. And that's the third longest drought of his career. The reality is, a guy we've grown accustomed to being automatic and not letting anything bother his game or get in the way of him winning tournaments. The most dominant force we've seen since prime Tiger Woods. His game is not in the best place currently. His iron, his putter, it's far from that right now. When you watch him, it's more entertaining, frankly, to watch because you don't know what you're going to get. You don't know if it's going to go in. So, who actually wins this tournament? If it's not going to be Scottie Scheffler, who wins it? Well, following with the theme of this rant, look no further than past U.S. Open winners. Taking a quick scan of the leaderboard right now, there are, let's just count, how many former U.S. Open champions are within five shots of the lead, or to put it differently, are tied for ninth or better on the leaderboard. There's Wyndham Clark, who has a four-shot lead as of right now. Couldn't finish his round completely. He's on 17. He'll finish up his round and then play on tomorrow. Had the delay today. Six under par. Four shots better than the next closest competition. That's where you find Matt Fitzpatrick, U.S. Open champion from 2022. Wyndham Clark won it in 23, if memory serves, in Los Angeles. Dustin Johnson. Been a while, but he won a U.S. Open last decade. Gary Woodland, 2019 U.S. Open champ. John Rahm's won a U.S. Open recently. Rory McIlroy, has won a U.S. Open. Bryson DeChambeau won a U.S. Open. He's tied for ninth. He was the guy who won that Open in Pinehurst when Rory had the collapse. That's a lot of firepower. That's a lot of noteworthy names. One of those names we just mentioned probably going to win the U.S. Open. A lot of golf to be played. It's only a four-shot lead through one round for Wyndham Clark. Would be surprised if he ran away from the rest of the field. Albeit we have seen situations like that, too, in recent years, in the last dozen years or so. But kind of following with the theme, this golf course, the USGA, whoever wins this course, they,

once you experience it, you understand it. And they do just an excellent job with it. So I'm in favor of it. Moving this thing along. We have a jam-packed list of sound here. A jam-packed sound machine, including Nick's parade sound and the latest Christian Pulisic update from Mauricio Pochettino. And that's next.

0: 50, Vancouver.
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12: 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Here's Josh Graham.

0: Apologies. Rhett Lauder against Cam Schlittler of the Yankees might be something we look at as well. But no, baseball, we're on it. We have Bob Ryan that's going to join the program in just a little bit. He'll drop by in a half hour. You know him from the sports reporters and from around the horn back in the day. Hall of Fame sports writer from the Boston Globe. And the reason we're bringing Bob on, well, a lot of stuff going on in the NBA. The Knicks just had a victory parade in the Canyon of Heroes. And while the Celtics, speaking of Boston sports teams, the Celtics might be landing some guy named Giannis in the next week. We'll see ahead of the draft next Tuesday. But on Friday, June 19th, 2026, it'll be the 40-year anniversary of one of the more tragic events in the history of basketball. Lynn Bias was drafted on June 17th, 1986, shortly after one of the greatest NBA teams ever won the title, the 86 Celtics, just as good as it gets. And they had the number two pick. They took the star out of Maryland that many thought might have been better than Michael Jordan in the NBA, if you watched ACC basketball at that time. Taken number two overall by the Celtics, and then 2 days later, dead. Having a reaction to cocaine use that led to a lot of legislation and a lot of hand-wringing in this country. 40 years ago, that happened. And Bob Ryan will share his memories of Lynn Bias. From the Boston end of things, in covering that story, it's also a significant day. It's a holiday. It's Juneteenth as well. But also that it marks the 20-year anniversary of my favorite team winning the Stanley Cup. The Carolina Hurricanes won June 19, 2006. I'll never forget that date for that reason as well. The Hurricanes won the Cup earlier this week, so something worth bringing up. But Bob Ryan is going to be our guest in the next half hour or so. Before we get to him, Joe Burrow compared the 2026 Cincinnati Bengals to the 2019 LSU Tigers this week. Believe it or not, there is a case that Joe might be right on this one. And that case is next on Westwood One Sports Night.
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13: We've reached the point in the evening where Oliver Popular and Denton Day are going back and forth trying to master the college football equivalent of 82-0. Is it called 20-0? Because that's the NFL version of it, and college football is just an offshoot of it, or is it 16-0?
14: No, it's 16-0. And we keep, the two of us have gotten 14-2 like six times, but we've not gotten better than 14-2, and it's aggravating.
13: Okay. Because we're about to talk about one of the greatest college football teams of all time, the 2019 LSU Tigers, and what Joe Burrow had to say relative to the 2026 Cincinnati Bengals, can we try to run it? How many positions do we have to do for college football?
14: You got to do a lot. I don't know that we can run it because you got to put 12.

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14: What a treat it is to be joined by the legendary sports writer from the Boston Globe, Bob Ryan. 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
8: 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Goaltender stopped him. Vancouver wins. They picked up their fourth victory in a row.
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0: Odyssey. You had these massive movies take off. Obsession, namely Backrooms. Those were surprises.
1: Next week.
0: And I don't think Supergirl was on the radar screen. There's one more movie I am forgetting though.
1: Spider-Man
0: is big. Oh, Disclosure Day was last Friday, the Steven Spielberg movie. So it really is a big movie, kind of for whatever your taste is. Big summer for movies.
1: So you're gonna watch Toy Story 5?
0: That's not what you're talking about here, though, is it?
1: No, it was actually exactly what I'm talking about, because I can't believe there's 5 Toy Stories.
0: I like the premise. I like the premise because apparently the villain is like the iPad screen. So this seems to be like an anti-technology for kids, maybe anti-AI type of a movie.
1: Well, the villain is whoever gave Woody a bald spot. Why was that one necessary? And I mean, bald is beautiful. Welcome to the team, Woody. But I mean,
0: did this touch close to home?
1: He's an action figure.
0: A little bit.
1: I was like, what does he need a bald spot for?
0: Donovan Klingon, Alex Caraban, Tristan Newton, Stefan Castle.
1: You're going to be up until like 4 a.m. just playing this nonstop.
0: Is Steph Castle the play? Or do I go, man, Liam McNeely put up some numbers too. This is a problem. You guys put me on this. I didn't even know really it was a thing until you brought it to my feet here.
1: It was going to find you.
0: Because 24 and 10 is not the way you go out. 24 and 10 is not the way you want to go out.
1: What is the acceptable way to go out?
0: And I don't plan to go out. 30 and something? Probably. You think Drake Toll can go 30 and 4 on 40 and 0? Riddle me that.
1: I'm going to say no, he cannot.
0: Addie Bates
1: might have a ball chance. Addie Bates would destroy it at 162 and 0. You put her on the baseball one, she's going 161 and 1, guaranteed.
0: Do they even have that for baseball?
1: I'm sure. I mean, if they have it for college football, college basketball, they got to have one for baseball.
0: I don't like the team that I just put together, so I'm not going to share what the record is because there's 10 seconds left in this show. I'm going to put Cameron Johnson as my power forward, 29 and 5.
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0: I couldn't have done what you did. Watching a sporting event, Mexican food is number one on my list.
1: Yeah.
0: And watching cold beers and margaritas go by me, there's no way. There's just no way I could have done it. So I'm very, very, very impressed. And then you went home and packed up your kitchen. That is incredibly impressive.
1: Yeah, thank you.
0: I will say impressive.
1: Not an alcoholic, guys.
0: All right, let's get more into it. Coming up next, Greg Tolsio, John Lund in on this Friday. Thanks for joining us on Westwood One Sports and the Westwood One Sports app.
2: The U.S. men's national team looks to go 2-0 in group play when they take on Australia. 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
3: It's a right field. On the run, Springer racing back. Dives and makes the catch! A scream from the seat of his pants by Springer. Highlight reel in right. 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
6: I'm excited!
7: I love it! Yeah! Yeah, baby!
6: Eagle!
8: Oh, that... There are a lot of great calls. I don't think there's anything better than that. The Drake Toll Show. Thanks for joining us on a Friday. Laura is here. Addie is here. Addie is moving, so be careful, man. Don't come at her. Nope. You know how it is when you're moving. Just steer clear. She's got one more day left. Be impressed that she went and watched Mexico last night. Went to a Mexican restaurant. There were cervezas. There were margaritas. She didn't do anything. She went home and packed her kitchen. What a mature adult she's
9: Thank
8: becoming.
9: You.
8: Very, very nice.
9: Thanks. That means she's going through something, you know? You see that, you're like...
8: Exactly. Plus... I don't know. Everything is, I think, show fodder on this show. Going to Nashville, which, by the way, is just one of the best cities in our country. I don't think anybody can debate that. You know, if people debate like, oh, I don't like Vegas, or I don't like Miami, or I don't like New York, or, you know, great cities in our country. I think it's fairly unanimous that Nashville is just great. I don't know what it's like to live there. I'm just saying that in terms of visiting, amazing. The NFL draft is amazing. I think it's number one or number two. I live in the city in the other one, depending on what you believe, but it's the bachelorette capital of the world. I remember when the draft was there, all these bachelorettes were like, who are all these Neanderthals? What is the NFL draft? And they, because a lot of them didn't know. And they're like, you know, here's all these drunken guys, like, NFL draft. And these women are like, what's going on? Nashville is an amazing place, and you're going to love it. The soccer conversation, Laura just played this coming in. As far as the passion, so I talked to a friend of mine who's going to pay the big bucks to go to Lumen Field, which I guess they don't call it that. They don't use the title sponsors. The Seattle Stadium or whatever the case may be when we play Australia. And I'm not here to break it down. I'm just here to say that and I talked about this in the first segment, soccer has arrived. This is soccer's arrival. I'm not going to put it above baseball, football, our big three plus hockey. I called it in my piece, the Olympics with shin guards. I think it is. People start to get excited. But what I'm excited about as far as the men's side is concerned, because we're used to the women always doing well, and they will in 2027. I think they're the second ranked team, whereas the U.S. men are like 16th. But everybody's excited by that first game. Everybody's kind of got a little bit of buzz around them. And I think that tonight in Seattle, should they win again, they do have, from what I'm told, a favorable

0: champion, you have a parade, then it all starts. Guys can start signing, guys can start moving. The NBA draft is next week. There's a ton to get to. Let's get into that conversation coming up next. Drake is out today on this Juneteenth. John Lund in. Addy, Laura, we'll get all into it next. Drake Toll Show with John Lund in, only here on Westwood One Sports and the Westwood One Sports app.
1: The U.S. men's national team looks to go 2-0 in group play when they take on Australia. Can the Americans win two games in group play for the first time since the original World Cup nearly a century ago? We'll find out this afternoon. Westwood One Sports.
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13: Cross check by Weisblatt. He spun off the check. Got it left side. Marcus Pedersen. They're in on front of the back door. Kane scores.
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Thanks for joining us. Drake Toll Show on this Friday. John Lund in the Addy is here. Laura is here. Thank you so much for joining us. Ladies and gentlemen and boys and girls of all ages, I know that I told you I would talk about the Knicks parade and the NBA, and we will. I don't want to be a liar. I want to come through with these things. When we tell you things, we want you to believe us. But we have a caller of the day, and this is going to be great because Laura was just telling me

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0: you've got plenty of years left. You're going to have to start giving it. You're going to have to probably start the conversation with like a Stephon Castle, who's 21 years old. I mean, would that be a deal breaker for you?
1: I guess I'll be willing to part with him. But what about, if you're getting Vessel too? What about Vessel?
0: Yeah, I like him. I think he's really good. But what I like to do when I look at trades is I like to say, look at the other team. Okay, San Antonio gets Jaylen Brown. That's amazing. Remember, right. Brad Stevens is the general manager of the Celtics, or president of basketball operations, what do they call him? He's an amazingly smart guy. Is Vassell going to, like, if you're Boston, think about it on the other side. If you're Boston and you're going to get rid of Jaylen Brown, is Vassell enough? I wouldn't think so.
1: Yeah. Vassell and even, and I think the Celtics are too smart to even take on the Fox contract.
0: And he's a good player. It's just, look, man, he had a high ankle sprain. He wasn't very good in the playoff, in the finals. I mean, yeah. Bottom line.
1: But maybe he can learn from this. Maybe Fox can learn from this and improve next year. You know, have a chip on his shoulder, though. So,
0: yeah.
1: Hey, they might be a good thing they stuck with him. So, you know.
0: Yeah. Hey, man, thanks for the call. We appreciate it. We got to jump. I appreciate the call, man. Thanks for the conversation.
1: All right.
0: Appreciate it. All right, there you go. See, we can talk sports on the show if we want to. We can talk sports on the show if we want to. I'm getting the, yeah, no good. That didn't work. All right.
2: He didn't ask for the cat first, so I don't, you know.
0: Yeah. Boy, the one guy just wanted the hat. I would have thought, between the two hats, I would absolutely, your hat is much better.
2: I'm a little offended. That's okay. That's okay. I'm okay with that.
0: That's a nice hat you have on. Mine's very average. All right, we'll continue to talk about the NBA. If you want to get into some World Cup conversation, James from Seattle called us earlier, said there's going to be over 1,200 security guards. Normally for a Seahawks game, there's 900. But we will have to get into some off-season stuff. Let's do that. Plus, at some point outside of the Lund's last call, did you guys see the funniest tweet maybe of all time? Did you see the Josina Anderson tweet, by the way? Something she tweeted about her Uber Eats driver and what the Uber Eats driver did. We have to bring that up at some point. Oh. I don't know if it's next, but we have to. All right, we said we'd do some NBA. We promise. We'll do it coming up next. It's Drake Tulsa, John Lund, Addie, and Laura are here on a Friday, only here on Westwood One Sports and the Westwood One Sports app.
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10: 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John Lund in for Drake today. Addy and Laura are here. Thank you so much for joining us. I think we've set a record. We had three callers in today. One was a guy, Drake.

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9: Thanks for joining us. 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By the way, John Lund in for Drake Toll. It is the Drake Toll Show. Thank you for joining us on this Friday. Addie and Laura are here. 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So I told you, because I'm in a city in which Brendan Sorsby might be an option, and we're going to get into that in just a second, or it might be the top of the hour. It depends. Because during the break, if you're watching on the YouTube channel, you'll be able to see this. So I advise you to go to the Drake Toll YouTube channel, either now or soon. But as Addie is slowly bringing this up, it's amazing because regular listeners know that you love your cat maybe than any other more than any other human outside of Arch Manning?
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0: you want. We'll just pay for it. Like, whatever. You know, whoever pays. Because he shouldn't not go to the Warriors if it's just, you know, it's a mid-level exception and he doesn't want to play for that. Like, just give him his money. He deserves it. You know, the people who scream that he shouldn't take less money would never take less money. Like, I think I heard Screamin' A the other day go, he should take less money. And I'm like, will you take less money?
1: Will you?
0: Well, no. No one will. No one will. Nope. Like, I love it when people in media say that. He should take less money. Oh, really? Okay. Let's cut your salary and see what you think.
1: Yeah. No, it's you ridiculous. Quit your job. No.
0: Right. Anyway, all right, there you go. So LeBron talk. All right, I've been wanting to hit this Brendan Sorsby story the whole day, so let's do that. Then you got Lund's Last Call at about 40 minutes past the hour. Drake Toll Show, John Lund in for Drake, only here on Westwood One Sports and the Westwood One Sports app.
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6: Hello, friends. Thanks for joining us. Drake Toll Show. Drake will be back on Monday. John Lund here with Addie and Laura on Westwood One Sports, the Westwood One Sports app. Lund's last call in 15 minutes. I haven't even checked, but I know it's really good today. I'm very excited about it. We have a lot of good questions. We always do a little bit of craziness at the end of the show. We will try to stay focused here, and I'll do the Brendan Sorsby thing, but really quickly, just because we like to keep all the listeners and viewers, if you're on the Drake Toll Show YouTube channel, in the loop. The entire break, all we did, or all Addie did, and we just listened along, because the U.S. is playing Australia today from Seattle, noon Pacific, 3 Eastern, was Men at Work songs, singing Men at Work. And for those who, like, MTV is gone now, which is crazy, but Who Can It Be Now was one of the most played videos. Who Can It Be Now? And then, if people were asked Australian bands, Men at Work were probably one. And then I was at a blank, but then AC/DC, right, is
7: AC/DC,
6: Australian.
7: The Bee Gees, NXS, Ice House, Kylie Minogue.
6: Look at you. It was an Ice House song. I remember there was a band Ice House, but obviously NXS. Crazy.
7: Or then
6: I
7: can feel every time it's deep to me and it's all over you. Nice. Electric blue.
6: Very nice.
7: Yeah.
6: NXS,
7: yeah.
6: People know. Another singer, that was unfortunate, but NXS, very, very good. No, it's
7: dead or alive, man. Laura, dead or alive, yeah, Michael, right? Hutchins.
6: Yeah,
7: dead.
6: Unfortunate, yeah, unfortunate. Yeah. I mean, you know, you got to go. There's certain ways you want to go. Anyway, that's for another show. All right, the story of Brendan Sorsby, and this thing has been so crazy. So I'm in Phoenix. And all on the local radio, they're talking about, you know, they could go get this guy. I want your guy, Arch Manning, if I'm Arizona. There's a lot of different things going on here, but everybody knows the story. I'll just do it really quickly for those who don't. But $90,000 in bets, thousands and thousands of bets, bet on his own team. And then he goes to a rehab facility for 35 days, and it was like, he's cured. And so there's going to be a supplemental draft. It's like, really? So there's going to be a supplemental draft at the end of July, and there's a big debate on who's going to take him and why. Well, the bad teams who need a quarterback shouldn't take him. The teams like Arizona, Miami, the Jets, Cleveland, because those teams, I don't think, are equipped to bring in a guy like this. I wouldn't take him in the first round for sure, because what happens in the supplemental draft, for those who don't know, and a really, really good quarterback draft, as we know, is coming up in 2027,

0: lines. He yes. admitted for thousands. This isn't like this kid threw one bet. $90,000, thousands and thousands of bets. And then when he moved from Cincinnati to Texas, because in Texas you cannot sports gamble, he sent money across state lines, which is a federal crime. Like, the kid has a major, major issue. And when he's sitting at home late at night, like, I think it's worse than almost any other addiction. Like, I understand drugs, alcohol, everything. Believe me, that's really hard. But the way kids are nowadays, and I think he's a kid, he's 22 years old. They basically have the phone surgically in their hand, right? When I call my 22-year-old kid sometimes and he doesn't pick up, I'm like, dude, I'll text him back. Go, dude, I know it's in your hand. Why are you not picking up? Like, it's always there.
1: Oh, yeah.
0: So the kid's got apps. The kid can have a burner. Like, this is a major problem. And they can be a mature club, and they can have all the leadership they want, and they can do all these different things. At the end of the day, the kid has to not want to do it. And I'm just not sure. Maybe this is his wake-up call that he says, geez, I got, you know, I'm not making any money at Texas Tech. I got kicked out of college football. Okay, I got to get serious here. But if you're a team and you're saying, okay, this is the problem in the NFL. I got 60 other guys I got to worry about. So now I got to draft this kid and I got to monitor him 24/7, 365 so that he's not gambling. Like, does a team really want to do that?
1: No, and I also, like, I understand that he was, you know, a big recruit in the portal and everybody wanted him, the number one, like, quarterback in the portal, but I just don't think he's also proved himself to be an NFL quarterback. Like, it's like the same risk as in baseball when you're drafting someone out of high school. It's like, okay, well, you're good here, so we're taking a big risk on you here. We are taking a massive risk because you haven't developed at the college level, collegiate level. And I think Brendan Sorsby hasn't fully developed yet at that level. So you're going to throw him into the fire, like, all right, good luck. Here you go. I bet you don't know what you're doing. Like, I, you know, it's just, there's a lot there that I just.
0: Plus, what's going to happen is, and you mentioned the Steelers. I think he'd be lucky to go to the Steelers, but more likely it's going to be Cardinals, Jets, Browns, Dolphins, a team like that, where I don't think they have the structure in place. And the reason I say that is they're constantly changing their front office, their head coach. And here's the other thing too, because, you know, just to kind of put this all together, this is a different kind of addiction, but I covered Alden Smith with the 49ers, who passed away at the age of 36 this week. I cannot tell you, and Jim Harbaugh was coaching that team. They had a number of veterans on that team. They monitored Alden all the time. They had all these different guys. They were a mature football team. They tried to keep him out of trouble. They just couldn't. He had an alcohol addiction that was so strong that there was just nothing anyone could do. And that's a structured organization. That's an organization that obviously cares about their players. They had veterans at the time. They did everything they possibly could. And it didn't shock me whatsoever. And it was unfortunate that Alden died at the age of 36. He just could never outrun his demons. And I'm not saying that that's Brendan Sorsby. I don't know enough about him. But there's nothing. There's no denial in that he did all these things that he did. And he's coming into the league, and like you just said, I don't know how good the guy is. And there is a thing that you look at in sports, is a guy worth it? You know, is a guy worth it? Is his talent worth it? And someone's going to say in the third or fourth round it is, but now you're going to bring this kid in, and you've got to have special rules for this kid, and you've got 60 other players, and, you know, if you look at the practice squad, 70 other players that you're going to have to worry about, and now you're going to bring this kid in and say, okay, special rules for this one kid. I just don't see a lot of organizations wanting to do that. Someone will, but my prediction is it's one of the bad organizations. And like you mentioned, the Saints. Like, could you imagine this kid in New Orleans? I mean, they have casinos downtown. They have, I mean, any kind of debauchery you want.
1: I know me in New Orleans, and I don't have any addictions, okay? Like, not like that. No, no. But you got the casino there. You could just bring drinks anywhere you want. Right. There are literally poker machines at, like, random restaurants. Good luck. Buena suerte.
0: Yeah, it's,
1: you got this.
0: Yeah. It's hard now. I mean, honestly, if the one thing I'll say to defend the kid is, if that's your addiction, it's almost nearly impossible to get away from. Every ad, you've got it on your phone. If it's not your phone, you can get a burner. If you don't want to get a burner, you can have a friend. Like, the kid's got real problems, and 35 days in some facility is a flat-out joke. I mean,
1: best scenario for him would be the Utah Jazz trade-up. Brendan Sorsby, you are now in Utah.
0: Exactly. Because you're not getting to those apps. How can the Jazz have the second pick? How can the Jazz get him, even though
1: trade
0: he's an NFL player?
1: Trade up for Brennan Sorsby. No, just right. That's his rehab now.
0: What's the equivalent of that in the NFL? I don't know. There is none.
1: No.
0: Maybe Pittsburgh. I don't know. No.
1: No.
0: It's legal. Any state that it's legal to gamble, he's in trouble. Even if it's not legal, he could find a bookie, I'm sure. Yeah, anyway, there you go. There's the Sorsby story. All right, Lund's last call. Let me just take a gander because I know there's a lot of good things. Plus, you brought up something during the show that we're going to have to put it. I'm going to do a bonus six. We normally do five things before you get out of here, but we need a bonus six just because you brought this up during the show, and it was one of the most hilarious things I saw yesterday. So we've got to bring that a sixth thing up that we got to bring up. And then let's see, what else do I have as far as... Oh, this is really good. The number one fast food spot has changed. Carl Anthony's fiance was not happy with James Dolan, if you're that story. We got the Knicks parade we got to talk about. Partying sports fans and a little World Cup talk, plus what you brought up. We've got to do that as well. So Lund's last call. We got five things coming up because you need to be a contributing member of society on this Friday. We'll give it to you coming up next. It's the Drake Toll Show. John Lund in for Drake. Addie is here. Laura is here. We'll do Last Call next, only here on Westwood One Sports and the Westwood One Sports app.
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1: None. She says none. All right, great time had by all. Drake's going to be back on Monday. Thanks to Laura. Thanks to Addie. Thanks for hanging out and listening to us today. 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
20: High in the air to left field. This is off the wall. Clement is in to score. And the Blue Jays will win it and sweep the series.
21: Here's one of those lovable high schoolers from TV's Springfield Heights 90210. He's cool, he's sexy, he's 34 years old. Let's hear it for Darren.
22: Radish juice! It's the most hated part of salad, which is the most hated part of dinner. Radish juice, nothing but radish juice.
23: Good morning, Vancouver. 6:01 on a Friday. Happy Friday, everybody. Sweet, sweet Friday. It is Halpert, it is Brough, it is Sportsnet 650. 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I'm Mike Halford. Jason, good morning.
24: Good morning. And I loved that Blue Jays highlights intro. I know everyone in the country was glued to the Blue Jays game yesterday.
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23: 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Laddie is live on location with us. 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
25: Hi, I was watching the Blue Jays. 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
23: 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We will begin the show today at 6:30 this morning. Gareth Wheeler is going to join the program from One Soccer. What an unforgettable Thursday it was for Canada at the World Cup, the country's first ever win, an emphatic blowout to boot, but also a horrific injury suffered. We'll look back on all that and look ahead to the Swiss match with Gareth Wheeler at 6:30 this morning. 7:30, Luke Fox is going to join the program, NHL writer from Sportsnet. If you were wondering about that radish gag off the top here, we originally booked Luke as a sort of NHL generalist to go around the league. But early this morning, the Toronto Maple Leafs fired the first big shot of the offseason, pulling off a big sign-and-trade with Tampa Bay. We'll talk to Luke about that and more at 7:30. 8 o'clock, Rick Dhaliwal is going to join the program, our intrepid Canucks reporter from Donnie and Dolly on Czech TV. We'll talk about Canucks hirings, Canucks free agent targets, and more. Rick is back in his usual slot at 8 a.m. on a Friday. Speaking of Fridays, we are still doing the $100 gift card to AJ's Pizza on East Broadway for the best Ask Us Anything. As Jason mentioned earlier,

0: 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Get your AUAs in. Hashtag it AUA. Put a pizza emoji into the text, and you'll be entered into the grand prize contest. Best Ask Us Anything gets $100 to AJ's. Finally, the last prizing and giveaway of the day. 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Caller number 5 at 8 a.m., so right before Dollywall joins us, we'll win the tickets. The number is 604-280-0650. That number again, 604-280-0650. Okay, we got a lot to get to. We got a big show ahead. So without further ado, Zach, let's tell everybody what happened.
1: Hey, did you guys see the game last night?
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4: You missed that?
0: 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What a day it was yesterday, Jason. Jonathan David with the hat trick. Canada won its first ever World Cup match. But in typical hard luck Canadian fashion, it always comes with an asterisk because they lost Ismael Kone to a devastating injury. Where do you want to begin?
8: I want to begin with about how I felt yesterday during that match, because, you know, we went into that match against Qatar, and both of us, well, maybe me more so than you, were confident that Canada was going to dominate that match and Canada was going to do pretty well. We knew in the back of our minds that Switzerland only got a draw off Qatar, but you know, we were at least hoping that with the home crowd, with the nerves out of the way from the Canadian team, which I think they showed a bit of in Toronto in their draw with Bosnia, that certainly the odds were stacked in Canada's favor. And you could tell right from the start that this was going to be a match that was going to be played with Canada possessing the ball and Qatar mostly defending. And that's the way it started, and that's the way it went the whole way. But none of us really predicted it would go particularly like that. I thought Canada was going to win, and probably going to win by multiple goals. But after the Switzerland match against Bosnia, mm-hmm. where it became clear that Canada was going to have to win by at least 4 goals in order, this is confusing, in order to only need a draw against Switzerland to win the group, I was kind of like, oh, I don't know if they're going to do that. I think they can win by 2 or 3, but asking them win to by 4 was a little much. So as the match started, they get the 2-0 lead. I'm feeling pretty good about it. Obviously, pretty good. And then Qatar goes down to 10 men, and I'm like, okay, they're going to do that. So I went into the halftime, Canada's up 3-0. Jonathan David has scored. BC Place is buzzing. I'm feeling serious jealousy for not being at BC Place, and all my friends that are texting me saying, like, this is amazing. I've never been to an event like that. I'm like, shut up. Just shut up. Let's just enjoy it for Canada. And then you go into the second half, and Kone gets hurt.
0: Yeah.
8: And I could not enjoy the second half.
0: I don't think the Canadian players could either.
8: I couldn't enjoy it. And I'm kind of like, I was actually thinking, okay, on the show tomorrow, don't be too down about Kone, because this is still a very exciting time for Canada.
0: Sure.
8: This is awesome. And they go on to win 6-0, which guarantees them, you know, this match against Switzerland, which had been my expectations going into this World Cup. I was like, okay, here are my expectations. All right. I want Canada to be able to play Switzerland for the group in their final match.
0: And they are.
8: And not only are they doing that, they don't even have to win. They have to draw, which we'll discuss later. Mm-hmm. But we never expected to go exactly the way it is. And honestly, like, the back of my mind.

0: And I was kind of like, this game was definitely in Vancouver, because in Vancouver we could never have anything 100% nice.
1: Yeah, that's
0: right. And but I'm still
2: caustic, so, but appropriate way to look at it.
0: So I'm still very, very excited, and I'm very proud of that Canadian team, and I'm proud of how they responded after the injury, and I'm proud of Kone, because he was so courageous going off the field, and you know, by all accounts, you know, I've seen some pictures of him even in the hospital, and he's got a smile on his face, and there might be an element of shock with that because it was such a horrific injury. I'm very proud, and I'm very, very excited about the Switzerland game and what could be coming after that. But it's kind of like a tax on that happiness.
2: Sure.
0: You know, the Kone injury, and I feel awful for him, and I'm a little bit worried about how they're going to replace him.
2: Okay, well, let's go right into that conversation then, because I think everyone understands that the win was massive, both in terms of the lopsided scoreline, and it's the fact that Canada's first ever win at a World Cup. That almost got overshadowed, honestly, and I think part of it had to do with what you were saying, that everyone expected them to beat Qatar.
0: Mm-hmm.
2: I also want to add, by the way, that this Qatari team in the previous World Cup and then the first game of this World Cup they weren't a pushover in any of their matches. Like the last World Cup, they didn't win. But the scores were 2-0 to Ecuador, 3-1 to Senegal, 2-0 to the Netherlands. There wasn't one of those like lopsided scores that got hung on them. Part of it had to do with the fact that they weren't reduced to 9 men, but also had to do with the fact that they defended stoutly like they did in the first game against the Swiss.
0: Canada scored, what, 2 goals against 11.
2: They were 2 to the good before the red card started to happen. Think of it that way. They were pretty dominant before the red started to happen. I think there was a combination of two things there.
0: Mm-hmm.
2: One, the Qataris weren't ready to deal with the pace of Canada, and especially, honestly, the inclusion of Ali Ahmed, even though he was kind of lousy on set pieces, he was very dynamic going at them. And Buchanan
0: was incredible in the first half.
2: This is crazy to say because Jonathan David had a hat trick, but I thought from match over match, I think Tayshaun Buchanan raised his game more in the second match than Jonathan David did in the second match. And Jonathan David got a hat trick. Just to put this in perspective,
0: Buchanan was feeling it.
2: He was kind of unstoppable at times.
0: And like there was no one on the Qatari team that could stop him.
2: So the pace was one thing they couldn't deal with. Very clearly, the other thing they couldn't deal with was the atmosphere and the intensity and the ferociousness of the crowd and the energy that the Canadian team got from that. That first match against Switzerland, where they managed to get a draw, it was largely a pro-Swiss crowd, but it was very much a neutral, right? I know there was probably more Swiss fans there than Qatari fans, but it was played in a quote-unquote neutral location for both. This was going into the Lion's Den, going up against the Lion, and Canada being that in this instance. The Qatari manager, Yolen Lopetegui, he said afterwards, like, it just all became unraveled for us. Like, sometimes in football, everything goes against you. And in this one, it was, we weren't ready to deal with the pace of the opponent. We weren't ready to deal with the crowd. And then we started getting the red cards. And it became completely unglued. And that's how you got the 6-0. So let's put that aside for a sec. Ismaël Koné, you could make the argument right now that Canada is currently without its 3 best players. That's with Bombito coming back in and not starting. Their starting 11 could theoretically not have Bombito, Kone, and Davies. And you could say those are their 3 best players. It is damaging, to put it mildly.
0: Yeah, people are texting in and saying, like, I'm a hockey fan. I don't really know soccer. Can you put this in the hockey terms, the depth chart, where Kone would be? And maybe talk about his replacement, a name I like. Saliba.
2: Nathan Saliba. Okay, so Kone's importance to the squad. Him and Eustachio were the two center midfielders in a 4-4-2. Called the engine room.
0: Okay.
2: They make everything go. Box-to-box midfielders. I guess you would call them, in hockey parlance, centers, right? They do a lot of the heavy lifting.
0: They have a lot of touches.
2: Yeah, a lot of touches and a lot of responsibilities, both in attack and both in defending. Kone has a lot of different tools in his tool bag. He's an incredibly athletic guy. Is one thing, and there's certain things that he can do that other guys on the pitch can't do, because he's got great power, great pace, he's got the ability to go 1v1, he can finish, we've seen it before, he scored at the national team level some pretty impressive goals. He's a very do-it-all player, and they relied on him extensively, to the point where we said, well, they can survive the Davies loss and they can survive the Bombito loss because they've got Kone and Eustachio in the middle of the park, and they were going to play 90 every match. Now, losing him, you don't really replicate what he brings. He plays in one of the top leagues in the world in Serie A with Sassuolo. He's very talented. They are fortunate because Saliba is a very

0: talented player, also playing in Europe. He plays in Belgium for Anderlecht, which is one of the power clubs there. Mm-hmm. And we've seen lots of Canadian guys use Belgium as a stepping stone to bigger clubs before, like Jonathan David. Yeah. Saliba does not have the ceiling that Kone has. Let's just get that out there right now.
1: Okay.
0: Kone's got the ability to do things at a very high level that I don't think anyone else on the team, maybe outside of Davies physically and Bombito, that are, they're able to do. Saliba's probably going to be a little bit more consistent in terms he doesn't have the highs and lows. You heard Jesse Marsh talking about Kone saying he's an imperfect player. That's a good way to describe him because sometimes he can lose his head a little bit. Saliba's only 22. He doesn't have a ton of big match and professional experience. Like 4 years ago, he was still playing in Montreal for the Impact, then Impact, now CF Montreal. And he was playing with a reserve squad 4 years ago. So from there, he's gone to the first team in Montreal, to Europe, and now, welcome to the, you're the starting midfielder for Canada in a crucial World Cup match.
1: A lot of Canadians had, you know, on this team have taken that jump, though. And similar jumps.
0: And he, the one thing that's cool is that he has a similar profile to some of these guys that have taken the big leaps and thrived with them. His first year in Belgium, he's done exceptionally well. And Stefan Eustachio was talking after the match, and he's like, look, we got a lot of faith in Saliba because he's a guy that we saw go to Europe, take on the challenge, and really thrive. Not like some of the Canadian guys who have a hard time adjusting to a new league. So I'm optimistic for it, but I'm also realistic. You can't just replace Kone.
1: Okay. I want to go pretty fast on this because we've got so much to get to after that incredible day at BC Place. Is this going to force Alphonso Davies into action? I'm not saying he's a replacement for Kone, but, you know, you got this match. This is now going to become the biggest match in Canadian men's national team history against Switzerland. And, you know, he was available for the Qatar match. I don't think any of us really expected him to come in. Maybe if they needed a goal late and they wanted to bring in someone, he would have played. But does this make it more likely that he plays against Switzerland?
0: See, I think Bombito coming in as a sub was the tell. That these guys were ready to go. Okay. They wanted to get Bombito minutes, so they brought him in for about 30 yesterday.
1: Okay.
0: I think you could see something similar with Davies in the Swiss match. Him coming off the bench and giving that jolt.
1: Okay.
0: Because right now, they are going to be thriving on vibes a little bit, Canada. They're going to use this Kone thing as a rallying cry. Jesse Marsh, there might not be a gaffer in the world more equipped to deal with the adversity and using it as a rallying cry. He loves that stuff. I'm not saying he loves the injury, obviously, but he loves these moments where he can, you know, try and galvanize the team. And I think having Davies, even just as a presence in that match, would do that. Mm-hmm. And again, I think Bombito was the top. And getting him in, having been cleared earlier, and now Davies got cleared midweek. He doesn't play for Qatar, but it kind of sets itself up that the captain is going to make this return in a match where there's all to play for, but also you've got the safety of going through to the round of 32.
1: Okay, so we've talked about Buchanan. We've talked about Saliba. Jonathan David gets a hat trick.
0: What more can you say?
1: I mean, and they're like the last player to score a hat trick as the host country was Jeff Hurst in 1966. And I was like, oh, was that a big game?
0: I remember that one.
1: I don't remember that one. I wasn't born, but
0: you were.
1: That was
0: you were 23 years old.
1: I mean, that was the game where England won the World Cup at Wembley.
0: So and Jeff Hurst forever immortalized as like an English hero after that.
1: Right. Yeah. So what did you see from him that was different than the Jonathan David that got subbed off in the, 60th minute
0: Bosnia? First match against Bosnia, had a chance fall to him early in the first half, scuffed the shot, put it into the keeper's arms on a dive. He gets a chance. One falls to him in the box, similarly against Qatar on the volley. Smashes it home.
1: Didn't scuff it.
0: That's what I saw.
1: Even his first chance that was stopped. Like it was like a half volley.
0: I saw a guy that was much more ruthless in front of goal. Even the one where Laren headed down and the keeper made a save, and David was very opportunistic on the rebound. Those are strikers' instincts, and sometimes it's just a matter of, I hate talking like a 16-year-old going to high school, but like locking in.
1: Yeah.
0: Like you just become supremely focused on when there's a chance, I have to make this good. Mm-hmm. It's not like there's going to be another one coming. You have to make good on those.
1: I liked his hat trick goal. He's like, actually, I'll take this shot.
0: That was...
1: Who shot it?
0: Saliba.
1: Saliba shot it on his own. Like, let me just stop this. Mm-hmm.

0: and I'm going to put it in.
1: And at that point...
0: And it was the right play.
1: Well, if you look at the Qatari back line at that point, like, they are stretched all over the place. They all turned for an offside, and then the guy that turned for an offside was like, I am the one keeping Jonathan David onside right now. So...
0: What's that mean? That was me.
1: Yeah, like, they were in such disarray, but it was the first goal that was the most important for David. Okay, he was fantastic.
0: And one final guy I want to talk about is Alistair Johnston, because I think he's a favorite of yours.
1: Love Alistair Johnston. Did a great job yesterday playing for as much as he did on a yellow. We kept yelling at each other because Martinego and I did the pre-match show. And we're like, it's like 5-0. Get Johnston out, right? Yeah, why is he still on there?
0: Because he can run hot sometimes, and that match was running a little bit hot.
1: I thought him and Larea not getting cautioned in that game was a major victory, to be honest, because they were running hot. Larea was rattled. They were both
0: running hot.
1: And I understood how controlled and composed Alistair Johnston really is by getting through that match without picking up a second yell, so he's now eligible to play in the final match against the Swiss. I thought... Look, there were a lot of guys that put in a shift yesterday. Mm-hmm. I kind of look at the matches like, what did they do in the first 25 and around that first hydration break? Because that was a real snapshot of what the match should have looked like. Once Qatar went down to 10 and once they went down to 9, it's hard to really analyze it. Like, when they were down to 9, I thought it was hard to analyze it. But, you know, Keith the Water guy texted in earlier. He's like, I thought they should have done more when they were 11-9. And I was like, Keith, there's a lot of extenuating circumstances there. They just lost one of their brothers to a broken leg.
0: Yeah.
1: They're up 4-0 or 5-0. They're trying to put the pedal down, but they've also already put it down a lot, so I don't really think there was much.
0: You could tell Buchanan wanted to score, though.
1: He did, for sure.
0: He wanted to score. He's like, I'm going to take this chance.
1: So there wasn't much to read from that. And when we get into the Bosnian-Swiss match, if we ever it was tough to gauge that match, too, because it was scoreless for 73 minutes, and then it opened up. And then when Bosnia took the red, it really opened up.
0: Okay, we're gonna continue this conversation with Gareth Wheeler. So I just want to tell you that yesterday after the match, I did a little dreaming, and dare we dream about a potential path for Canada if they manage to draw Switzerland or beat Switzerland, and they win the group. Are we getting ahead of ourselves?
1: Nope.
0: It doesn't matter.
1: Not at all.
0: Okay, let's get nuts and do this.
1: Yeah.
0: Okay. Now, the round of 32 match at BC Place could still be pretty tough, even though it's against a third place team from groups E, F, G, I, or J.
1: And that
0: could be...
1: This is a July 2nd match too, right?
0: Yeah.
1: Yeah, okay.
0: I'm actually not 100% sure.
1: I think
0: that.
1: It is. If you win the group, you go to July 2nd. If you finish second, you don't get as long of a break.
0: But, you know, I mean, that could be anyone
1: right
0: now. So it's, you know, like I was looking at teams like, well, maybe it's Ecuador. I don't know. Maybe
1: there's
0: a
1: million permutations.
0: Yeah, right. Okay, but being able to stay in Vancouver and get the home field advantage could be massive.
1: Look at yesterday.
0: Because they've been in Vancouver... Obviously, for a few days now, they get to stay in Vancouver because they're going to play Switzerland at BC Place. And then just not having to travel, you train, the excitement in the city builds. And, you know, I think that's a huge advantage because some other team that they're going to play is going to have to come in here from another group, another part of North America, and get used to Vancouver really quickly. Now, the round of 16 match, which if Canada wins that round of 32 match, is again at BC Place.
1: Mm-hmm.
0: Now, that round of 16 match originally looked like it would be Portugal would get there. That was the favorite team to get there.
1: Sure.
0: And it still could be.
1: Yep.
0: But Portugal have work to do now because they drew the Democratic Republic of Congo.
1: Dr. Congo. Yeah.
0: Right now... Colombia is in first place in the group, so obviously the Colombia-Portugal game is going to be crazy. Now, let's say they win that one.
1: Dare to dream, buddy.
0: Okay, I mean, we've seen host countries go on these crazy runs.
1: Dare to dream.
0: I think about Korea when they hosted alongside Japan. Best friends forever, according to history. So let's get crazy and imagine that Canada wins both the knockout stages games at BC Place. That would have them heading to Kansas City, where they could face the defending champs from Argentina.
1: Yeah,
0: so this is all obviously crazy excitement talk. Let's, you know, we're just, you know, we're allowed to do this. We're not on the team. Okay. We don't have to stay focused. By the way, if they lose to Switzerland, and that is a possibility,

0: Okay, Switzerland came in as the favorite to win this group. They obviously did not play well against Qatar, but we saw yesterday what they could do, and they beat Bosnia 4-1. Mm-hmm. If they lose to Switzerland, Canada, they will likely be headed to Los Angeles, where they'd play the runner-up from Group A, and right now that looks like probably Korea.
1: Yeah, and that was a couple of buddies threw that out there yesterday. It was after Korea lost last night to Mexico.
0: Yes.
1: And that clinches the group for Mexico, and that puts Korea in the, I guess it's a dogfight to finish who finishes second or third in the group. So there's still lots to play for in that group, but it's not outrageous to do what you're doing right now, because as of today, Canada is tops in the group. They have the Swiss on goal differential, and again, I'm having a really hard time getting a proper read on this Swiss team, because mm-hmm. they went 160-plus minutes without scoring a goal from open play. Remember, the penalty against Qatar was the only time they found the back of the net,
0: yeah.
1: and that was it. And they went 73 minutes against the Bosnians without scoring as well. So I still have a tough time getting a read on exactly where this Swiss performance is at. We can talk about this more as we go on in the show, but we have to go to break. And before we go to break, I need to remind you that the NHL draft is just a week away, a week today, Friday, June 26th. 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The future is now. Coming up, Gareth Wheeler from One Soccer is going to join us more, or going to join us to talk more about Canada-Qatar yesterday and look ahead to the Canada-Swiss match coming up next week. 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
3: 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Here's 1-2 to Dingler. He struck him out. Pinch in the dirt. Tag applied. Valenzuela. The Blue Jays take it in extra innings.
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5: Everyone through Langley, lights are out for construction 266 with flaggers on scene. Ongoing SkyTrain construction has reduced lanes both ways on Fraser Highway from 203rd in Langley, and it stretches through Surrey to 138. There's multiple intersections you cannot turn left at. And in Port Coquitlam, road work is on the Maryhill Bypass at the Coquitlam River Bridge. Narrow lanes both ways and a lane shift both directions. 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

6:32 on a Friday. Happy Friday, everybody. Sweet, sweet Friday. It is Halpert, it is Brough, it is Sportsnet 650. Still in hour one of the program here. Gareth Wheeler is going to join us in just a moment from One Soccer. 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
1: 100 years?
0: 100 years. It's right behind you. Established in 1926. Nobody's beaten a Duick deal since 1926 either.
1: Was Duick like, all right, there are cars now. Let's get into this.
0: Hey, should we sell these? And they did. And now they created this great showroom.
1: Wow.
0: Every new and used vehicle has been individually marked down. 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Okay, let's go now to the Able Auctions hotline. Our next guest joins us from One Soccer. Gareth Wheeler here on the Halford and Brough Show on Sportsnet 650. Good morning, Gareth. How are you?
2: Boys, you sound great this morning. I'm shocked that you're up and at it after what looked to be an epic party night in Vancouver. The scenes were incredible.
0: It was pretty awesome. I didn't get downtown. We did a live on location show pre-match prior to, so I stuck around our location, AJ's Pizza on East Broadway, and kind of took in the atmosphere from there. But you're right, the party atmosphere has completely swept the city, and like with good reason. This was... I want to use the word unforgettable because I think it's the right one, because it was amazing and historic, but it also came with the Ismaël Koné injury. Have you had a hard time trying to properly process everything that happened yesterday? Because there's about 8 different storylines all vying for top spot right now.
2: Yeah, I mean, it's record-setting. It's historic. It's significant because it's the first World Cup win ever. 14,627 days after Canada made their World Cup debut against France in 86. Like, this is 40 years in the making. But the entire game seems surreal. Like, it didn't feel like a real game, did it? Because one, Qatar's not very good. Two, Canada were so dominant. Three, the two players sent off, which completely just made the game a no contest. And then there was the Koné injury. Then there was the fact it was the first Canada game in Vancouver. There was just so many elements to do with it. It's going to go down. I think that's the right word that you're using, is unforgettable. It's a memory that everyone will take with them forever. But the twists and turns and just the way that it played out, it didn't feel like a real World Cup game, if that makes sense.
0: No, that's fair. There was so much going on that, you know, you look at some of the other low event matches of this World Cup, and you're like, everything happened for Canada in the span of 90 minutes. And a lot happened for Canada, and I want to try and break it down into its, like, constituent parts here. I'm trying to read as much as I can from the first 25 to 35 minutes, basically around the hydration break, where it was still 11-11, and Canada scored twice. What did you see from Canada when, you know, the playing field was even, and we got up to that first hydration break?
2: The best part about this Canada team, and it's like superpower, is the intensity and speed that it plays at. And I just think that there's few teams in the world that want to play this way or can play this way. And when Canada are on the front foot and they're playing quickly and there's a level of intensity to it all, they're really difficult to play against. I don't think they're the best football playing side in the world, but that's what they do better than most in the world. And they just completely put a blanket on Qatar. Like, they just couldn't hang. It's kind of a product of a 48-team World Cup as well. And look, Qatar is one of the worst teams in this tournament. There's no doubt about that. And they simply just couldn't keep up with the pace, especially when outside influences like weather, like hot weather in certain cities across North America right now. I mean, it's mitigated playing inside BC Place, you know, with the roof on it, Vancouver. It's much more temperate anyways. So it just plays to Canada's strengths. And Qatar, where they had their level of success against Switzerland, one, Switzerland couldn't finish their breakfast, lunch, or dinner. They should have put that game away. But beyond that, it was played midday in San Francisco. It was really hot and warm, and the game slowed down to a walking pace, which suited Qatar. I mean, they simply couldn't hang with the Canadians. That's the thing that stood out first and foremost. And that's something that Canada, as long as they're going to be in Vancouver, need to fully take advantage of, whether it's Switzerland, whether it's a round of 32 game, whether it's a round of 16 game. That's going to be the one element that will absolutely play in Canada's favor no matter what happens, as long as they stay in Vancouver.
1: Well, since we're talking about style of play for Canada, how should Canada approach the Swiss match, which they only have to draw in order to win the group? Do they...

0: aggressively like they did yesterday against Qatar and just try to win the thing? Or should they play a little more conservatively and try to counterattack a Swiss side that knows it has to win the game in order to win the group?
1: I don't think they can afford to sit back and play that way. Like, Canada plays one way. I mean, Jesse Marsh has said it, like, he has plan B, C, D. This is the way they play. This is the way that Canada play their best football. And I worry if they get into a tactical chess match against Switzerland, they're going to be played off the field to a certain degree. Like, those are the two easiest games that Canada will play at this World Cup. Against Bosnia, who are an average side, you know, resilient, but man, as the game got longer, both in Toronto and when Bosnia was playing Switzerland yesterday, they just completely lost, like, not just one step, they lost, like, three. And Canada took advantage in that opening match. And Qatar, like I said, like, they have no reason to be in a World Cup from where I sit. They're just nowhere near good enough. So they're going to have to step up in competition. And they're going to have to rely on making things feel uncomfortable for their opponent. I think that that's just the way forward. Test the Swiss, put all kinds of pressure on them, and make it more like a scrap to a certain degree than a football match. I think that's the way forward for this Canada team.
2: We're speaking to Gareth Wheeler from One Soccer here on the Halford and Brough Show on Sportsnet 650. With Kone now out for the tournament, all eyes turn to Nathan Saliba in the middle of the park. One, is he, like, locked on 100% going to be the plug-and-play replacement? And if so, the second question, how can he or can he adequately replace what Kone brought to the table?
1: I don't think there's any like-for-like replacement for Ismaël Kone. And right. Whether you're in a Stanley Cup final or you're in a Super Bowl or an NBA play, like, players get hurt. Like, it's just the reality of sport. It's really unfortunate. And just the shock on Kone's face when he realized his leg was snapped in half, it was crazy, because it was just such a fluke injury. I don't think anyone just saw that coming. So they weathered the storm in terms of the difficult moment of making sure that they stayed focused and immediately turned their attention back to the game. And the fact that Saliba came in and scored the first direct free kick goal of this World Cup shows you the mentality of this group. And I think that bodes well. But there's no one like Kone, just from a technical perspective, a size perspective. Canada do play a little bit risky playing a two-man midfield. They're going to miss his legs and everything he brings to the table. Saliba, just like everyone else on Canada, whether it's Alphonso Davies not playing for the last 18 months or whoever's been out for this team, it's the next man up mentality. And this team doesn't win by individual performances. They win playing as a collective. And that's going to have to be the case again this time around. Quite frankly, Canada will not be as strong of a team without Ismaël Kone in it, but that doesn't mean that all is lost here. It's just about Saliba, whether it's Chouanière, whether it's Osorio, whoever plugs and plays in that role, it's going to take a collective, and it's going to really force everyone else to step up as well.
2: But would your choice be Saliba right now?
1: Yeah, I think Osorio's had a really good season with TFC, but he can't cover the ground that Kone does. Chouanière, an honest player, decent enough at set pieces, but same thing, just limited in comparison to Ismaël Kone. I think it has to be Saliba. He's a player that I pointed out like 3.5 years ago after the World Cup. Like, look out, this could be the next player. Saliba had a really strong season at Anderlecht in Belgium. Again, he's not the player that Kone is. He doesn't have the experience or the skill set or the talent, but he's certainly serviceable. And it's just about how quickly he can get on the same page with Stephanie Sacchio and what else Marsh might have up his sleeve. Remember, like, Canada's attack, like, they were playing, or sorry, Canada defensively, I should say, were playing against no one against Qatar. Like, yeah, right. Moise Bombito came in. It wasn't even a training session. Like, I don't even know what that was. And Bosnia, they really didn't. Demirovic is okay, but, like, the next game against Switzerland, they're playing Briel Embolo, Dan Ndoye, like some real top attacking players. That's going to be a much bigger test and much more indicative of where this group stands. So whether it's Saliba, whether it's someone else, it's just about the collective. I think the center backs are in for a much bigger challenge in future matches as well.
0: Okay, so Jesse Marsh wakes up this morning and he looks outside. It's a beautiful day and he goes, "Well, that was a pretty emotional day yesterday." What's on? What's

0: on his to-do list ahead of Wednesday's match against Switzerland? And is one of them, let's everyone calm down and focus on this task because it is going to be a tough task?
1: I hope so. I feel like Jesse Marsh operates at one speed, and that's like foot down on the pedal just all the time. Like, he worked for the Red Bull organization. He's a guy that just seems to be would crack a Red Bull in the morning and like just try to capture the day. But I'm with you. Like, I think you mentioned over the first like 25 minutes of that game, I think they were much more detail oriented, and I think like with the home crowd and with the emotion, like these Canadian players and the effort they put in on the field, it's never going to be questioned. It's never an issue. It's just focus on the other little things in order to maximize their opponent. So I don't think they need to be like the Kool-Aid man and burst through a wall here. I think that the energy is going to be like naturally flowing. It's just in terms of the game plan, how do you approach playing against a really good Swiss side? It's going to be patient. It's just going to be a completely different match. So, you know, Jesse got it out of his system, hopefully, like with the holding up the six fingers after the game, ramping up the crowd. Like, yeah. Look, the entire country is excited right now. I don't think you need any more of that. You need more of kind of, okay, let's reset, refocus, and try to figure out the best game plan from a tactical perspective possible in order to get the most out of this next game where they only need to come away from a draw. It's imperative. I just feel like it's imperative that they win the group, stay in Vancouver, for not just maybe one more game, but two. That's how Canada gives themselves the best chance of doing the unthinkable in this tournament.
0: Well, tell us a bit about the Swiss side, because I think you have to remember that, I don't know, definitely over 90% of Canadian sports fans could not tell you a player on Switzerland. Like, we do have some good soccer fans in this country, but, you know, the ins and outs of the World Cup tournament are not like front and center in most Canadian sports knowledge.
1: Yeah, 100%. There's no Lionel Messi or Cristiano Ronaldo or Kylian Mbappe or Harry Kane on this team, but they're a very good outfit. Like, over the last five major competitions that they've been in, only them and France, in terms of European nations, have made it through the group stage of each and one of every one of the last five competitions. Yeah. That doesn't happen. That's not a fluke. They've gone and beat France in the knockout round in a Euro. Like, this is a very accomplished side. They have a lot of experience in the team, but it mixes with some really good young talent. There's a 20-year-old midfielder who scored a brace yesterday in a 4-1 win over Bosnia. Came off the bench. His name's Johan Mnzambi. We in One Soccer do coverage of the Bundesliga every weekend. He's something special. He's like an emerging talent in the midfield. And he plays in the midfield, by the way, with Granit Xhaka, who played for a long time for Arsenal, was part of the Bayer Leverkusen side that went undefeated two seasons ago. Like, they have some very experienced players. And Breelan Bolo is a handful. He's a center forward. He's built like a you-know-what. These are accomplished players, like, and they're not going to blow you away in terms of like the pace that they play at or maybe the star power in terms of the back of the name on the kit, but they're just a really good, disciplined team. And they're a significant favorite. The bookmakers have them at +130 heading into this game against Canada. That's all you need to know. That's, you know, taking into consideration they're going to be playing away fixture, really, against Canada here. So Switzerland will be the favorite. I think that might actually play into Canada's strengths. And the fact that they're already through to the round of 32, there's a real opportunity for Canada to continue to put their foot down and see what they can do. And the fact they got Jonathan David going, the fact they got Tejon Buchanan going in the last game, all of these things provide a positive context heading into the next game. So it's kind of a free hit for Canada, really. Like, the world doesn't expect them to win. I think now some people within our country expect them to win, but the rest of the world isn't looking at Canada that way.
2: I'm having a hard time getting a real handle on the Swiss form. I know it's only been two matches, and you mentioned there's a lot of extenuating circumstances with where they played and how they played. But, I mean, it was, I think, 160-plus minutes without a single goal from open play, because the goal against Qatar came on a penalty. And then I know that they had the lion's share of possession yesterday against Bosnia, but it wasn't until Mnzambi scored in the 73rd that they were able to actually translate any of that into net. And they didn't have a ton of attempts on goal either prior to that. And I know, you know, the Swiss gaffer said that he strategically

0: strategically used the second hydration break for the timing of those subs, Manzambi included, so that he could give them a real boost. And it worked out brilliantly. Like, they really turned the screw after that second hydration break. But collectively over the two matches, one of the big stories has to be that this Swiss team went long stretches without it being able to find the back of the net.
1: Yeah, I kind of feel like a lot of the better nations have kind of eased their way into this World Cup. We'll see
0: match day two
1: brings to the table with the travel change after a long season and the lack of jeopardy as well. Like, I don't think that they felt like they were never going to qualify for the group with, you know, three teams from eight groups, you know, moving on to the next round of the competition. The Qatar game was a funny one because, you're right, they scored on a penalty. But they had XG closer to four. They just couldn't finish. They should have put that game away. But it was played midday in San Francisco in the heat. Like, it was really hot. And the game slowed down to, like, almost like a walking pace. Like, Switzerland are patient, but they were maybe a little bit too patient. And it played to Qatar's strength. Like,
0: sure.
1: They just kind of, like, hung around. There was a lack of urgency. And I think the conditions kind of made it that way as well. Controlled in Vancouver, Switzerland can press a little bit more and show a little bit more urgency and try to, I don't think that they necessarily want to play at the pace that Canada will want to play at, but I just think based upon the climate controlled conditions that they'll be in an okay spot. So, and the two definitive matchups on the field, it's going to be how De Fougerol and Cornelius deal with Mbolo and Endo and some much more talented attackers. But it's also a three-man midfield takes on a two-man Canada midfield with Ismaël Koné out. Like, it's going to be a really difficult battle. And that's why a lot of people, including myself, have just wondered why Jesse Marsh in the build-up to this tournament didn't try playing more with three players in the midfield. Because you're going to need it in some games at some point. And you just hope that those numerical advantages, and maybe an advantage just in terms of quality, in terms of Switzerland's experience and personnel in that area of the field, that concerns me to a certain degree. But I mean, this is looking ahead. I feel like people are still basking in the glow of what happened last night. They don't necessarily want to hear about this because it was such an important historic victory. But that's the reality of this competition. As soon as, you know, you kind of react to what happened yesterday, we're already on to the next game. It's like, oh, the Americans play today. It's just, it's fast, it's furious.
0: World Cup, man.
1: The nature of this competition. Yeah, exactly. So although it was a special moment, I still don't think that it can be deemed a successful World Cup if Canada doesn't go out and do something in these next two games. That's just kind of the way that it is. We'll always have that moment, that Thursday night in Vancouver, but a lot more rides on how Canada builds and performs from here on in.
2: Gareth, you were mentioning that that stadium in San Francisco. It's actually in Santa Clara.
1: Yeah,
2: Mike and I went to watch a game there once because we were down in San Jose when the Sharks were in the Stanley Cup Final. And the Americans were playing Colombia
0: Copa
2: America. And I now call that stadium Sunburn Stadium because there is no cover in that stadium. And it's not Bay Area, or it's not in the Bay, right? It's because that can actually get quite chilly and cold. It is just pure exposure. And I actually felt for those players during the Qatar-Switzerland game. I'm like, those guys must be so hot because I remember what it was like. I think it's going to be a very different experience for Switzerland when it comes to their energy levels at BC Place.
1: Bingo. And one thing for your fans, I'd like to put in some bets on World Cup games. What we've seen in these early stages of the tournament is games that are indoors, like climate-controlled environments, like the goal scoring is through the roof, like the overs are hitting. But the unders are playing when you're outside in really hot, difficult conditions. So that's a clear early tournament trend that we should be tracking because I do think like it matters just in terms of style of play. And, you know, what sort of environments or conditions might play to the strengths of some teams rather than others. Like, I don't think that Canada can go outdoors and play in a really hot condition and play that way, which doesn't play to their strength. That's why I just think it's so important to potentially go out and win the group, stay in Vancouver, you mitigate travel, that sea of red, like, you know, fans will travel to see Canada play, but nothing like that. Like, nothing like what we experienced last night. Like, that's just like another level. And just being inside so they can just run for days, like, it just suits Canada to a T. It's incredible.

0: incredibly important.
1: I'm looking forward to seeing what happens when Scotland plays in Miami against Brazil, because that's going to be a tough one.
2: That's Sunburn Stadium. That's Sunburn. Gareth, one more before we let you go. Do you expect to see Alphonso Davies against the Swiss?
0: I didn't expect him to play last night. I wasn't kind of... I think it was important to have him, like, on the bench and be part of it. It was kind of weird, like, him not in uniform for that first game. You really felt for him in that moment. I was told before the tournament started it was unlikely, it was very unlikely that Alphonso Davies would play during the group stage.
1: Okay.
0: I think it's positive news that things seem to be heading down the right path, but I wouldn't hold my breath. I just think that if he's going to play any kind of role at this World Cup, he's not going to be a focal point. He's going to kind of be an X factor, maybe the cherry on top. It's not just about his fitness, having not played since May 6th. It's the recurrence of the injury. You just got to be really careful at this point. Returning from an ACL, redoing your hamstring three times, it's clearly an issue of significant concern. What, we're 5 weeks out from that injury. They believed it would be 4 to 6 weeks initially. I there's just no part of me that would want to force him into a situation that could potentially lead to other issues. And I think that the national team is intentionally being coy about it. Like, Jesse Marsh loves to speak at these press conferences. He's very performative. But when he mentioned that Davies was available, he just kept it short and sweet. And I think he's doing that intentionally. So I wouldn't expect him to play. Go in and not expecting him to play. And if he is able to play a role and provide something, that for me at this point is a bonus. And right now, for me, guys, I don't know how you guys feel, the two best players for Canada have been their two best fullbacks through the first two games, Johnston and Larea. Both guys have been fantastic. And, like, I don't know how you could take Larea out of the team anyways. So it's not a problem area for Canada. It's actually a position of strength. So whatever you can get from Davies from here on out is just a bonus from where I sit.
1: Gareth, this was awesome, man. Thanks for taking the time to do this. We really appreciate it.
0: Boys, I'm entirely jealous I'm not out there. I love a good party. It looks absolutely unreal. So enjoy every minute of it. Like, despite the high costs and the headaches of hosting a World Cup, this is what it's all about. So I hope you and your listeners are just taking fully advantage of this, like, really, truly once-in-a-lifetime experience.
1: Thank you, buddy. Appreciate it. Have a good one.
0: Cheers, boys.
1: Gareth Wheeler from One Soccer here on the Halford and Brough Show on Sportsnet 650. 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
7: We're going through Langley Lights are out for construction, 266 with flaggers on scene. In Burnaby, a crash is Highway 1 westbound, west of Gallardi in the HOV lane. In Vancouver, Granville Street is closed from Davie to Georgia, and then Pacific Boulevard is closed between the Cambie Street Bridge and Carroll. 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In the 1130 News Traffic Center, I'm Dawn Powers.
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0: 7:03 on a Friday. Yeah, it's Fiesta Friday. 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
0: 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It's a noon kickoff our time, USA. USA taking on Australia. And that's got a lot of really interesting
1: backstory. It's in Seattle, right?
0: Yeah, a lot of interesting backstory to it.
1: No Pulisic.
0: Also, a lot of American pundits, including one in particular, were slagging the Aussies when the group stage was announced. They were saying, like, this is a group that the U.S. should be able to win. Mm-hmm. Australia isn't that strong of a team. And then, of course, Australia came out and won that opener against Turkey, rather surprisingly.
1: Yeah.
0: Australia and the Socceroos have really used this as a rallying cry that no one respected us. Because if you'll recall, Turkey also was kind of disrespectful to Australia prior to that match. And Australia came out and punched him in the mouth and won 2-0. So, one to watch today, even though I'm kind of like in the corner of the Socceroos here. Our boy Sebastian Berhalter, Vancouver Whitecap, playing for the U.S. I think it's going to be a fantastic match, and you're right. It's down at Lumen Field in Seattle, in Washington. So that kicks off at noon. That's your one to watch, brought to you by Limitless AV, Vancouver's most trusted audiovisual integration experts, specializing in seamless video conferencing solutions and hybrid workspaces. 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
1: Okay, let's do some Ask Us Anythings. We'll dive into the Dunbar Lumber text inbox. Jordan in Vancouver, Ask Us Anything. As a North American sports fan, has there ever been a more exciting year in sports? World Cup, great NBA Finals, great Stanley Cup Finals, incredible World Series, and as a West Coaster, the Seahawks winning the Super Bowl, and the Whitecaps going to the final. Do we count the World Series as this year, though?
0: That was no. Did he mention the Olympics?
1: But not in the, it wasn't, yeah, as a North American sports fan, I mean, we had Canada versus the United States in both the men's and the women's.
0: Now, it wasn't great games for Canada, but it's been, I mean,
1: so the Americans seem to enjoy it.
0: They had a great time with
1: there in North America.
0: They were giving away congressional medals for it. Look,
1: that were disrespected by Winnipeg
0: and Toronto, apparently. Okay. We knew going into this year, like, our show likes to look ahead at a lot of stuff, right? And we knew going into 2026 that there was some big, like, landmark things on the horizon, which kind of made this year a layup. Mm-hmm. So when the texter's saying, like, is this the year? It is, but it's kind of almost coming to fruition. Like, I expected the return of best on best at the Olympics in the NHL to be amazing. And it was. The tournament was great.
1: Yeah.
0: Right? I expected hosting a World Cup to... what we're seeing right now, where the clearly the FOMO has kicked in for a lot of people.
1: Oh, yeah.
0: I think a lot of the people that were down on the outrageous pricing and the cost that it was going to be to the city, and maybe it's like, well, we only have seven games in Vancouver. That's been washed away.
1: Yeah, I was like, I sold my car because I want to see Canada and Switzerland.
0: Right. I don't have a house anymore. I know, but I am going to the Swiss match, right? Like, that's the vibe that you're getting locally. So I would say...
1: By the way, we're at Duick, and they'll give you a good trade-in price.
0: For your house or car. Yeah, no, probably more your car, but... regardless, I think the texter's onto something there and that it's actually lived up to the billing, which is tough to do because sometimes we have a tendency to overhype things.
1: But right? I think it's more than lived up. Like, did you see the Knicks winning the NBA Finals? You know, that sort of thing.
0: I'll expand on this a little bit further. I do have to say that, I mean, we talked about this on the show already, but the NBA Finals and the Stanley Cup Finals, the NBA Final didn't necessarily peter out, although it only went five games.
1: Yeah.
0: I think it fell short of the full drama that we thought we were going to get. They packed a lot into those five games.
1: Yeah.
0: Historic comebacks, the game three at the Garden with Trump there and everything. That was huge.
1: Well, game four was incredible.
0: The Stanley Cup Final really petered out.
1: Yeah.
0: And it's crazy because after the first four games, we were talking about being an all-timer.
1: Mm.
0: It was amazing. The theater was great, but it really...
1: Kind of martyred in the big games.
0: It martyred big time in the big games.
1: Okay. Colin Dawson, ask us anything. Where does yesterday's Canada win rank for you in terms of all-time Vancouver-hosted sporting events?
0: All right. Well, man, it's, Farhan brought this up yesterday. There was some pushback.
1: It's got to be up there. But, I mean, for me personally, Sid scoring the golden goal was bigger than yesterday.
0: Yeah, it is. I mean, and this is coming from a soccer-forward individual. One, championship game, right? Yeah. Gold medal game. Two, the theater. Sometimes when I look back on 2010, I'm still amazed that the storybook ending actually got written and came out fantastic for Vancouver, because it doesn't often happen that way here, right? Like, having the gold medal and Sid scoring in overtime and the golden goal, and then an hour later, you're like, and now the closing ceremonies, right? We're shutting down the Olympics. Yeah. So I think it's always going to be hard to match that.
1: Yeah.
0: And here's the thing about yesterday's game. It was very chaotic, you know? Like, it was a great result, and it was historic for Canada, but it was very, very chaotic.
1: Okay.
0: And the injury cast a pall on it, too, right?
1: You and I had a bit of a... We had a bit of a fight yesterday over texts, and I don't know if I...
0: Classic Hal, bro.
1: If I won the argument, but it started with this question. How the hell did Qatar get a point off Switzerland? And then I told you, I just looked at their qualifying path to this World Cup, and they were not good. And I was like, this is a bad, bad team. And I don't even think their FIFA ranking is accurate, because they should be almost the lowest team in this tournament.
0: Yeah.
1: Like,
0: so I
1: think there's more quality on New Zealand, frankly, than Qatar. And again, like, they actually had a kind of a hilarious qualifying. Like, they went up against like North Korea. They lost to Kyrgyzstan. They weren't very good. And it all actually leads to a question of, does Asia have too many teams in the World Cup? Because that is the conference, or whatever you call it, that most people seem to think is overly represented, and maybe generous. And then you look at UEFA, and I know UEFA gets a ton of countries, but, you know, when Qatar is in the World Cup, and we see their quality yesterday, and I realize they drew Switzerland, okay? I realize it. But when Italy and Denmark aren't in the World Cup, it's kind of like, really? Like, there are obviously teams in Asia that deserve to be there. South Korea, Japan, Australia, Iran. And then after that, you're like, ooh.
0: Okay, which part do you want me to answer first? The Qatar part? Or
1: wherever you want to go.
0: Okay, so I actually erred in that text with you. It wasn't the Asian qualifying that they did really well. It was the Asian Cup where they did really well, where they won it and they beat Iran and they beat Jordan and they beat Uzbekistan along the way.
1: Okay.
0: I got that mixed up. So that was on me. That was my bad. They're a weak team. There's no other way to look at it. And I think the Swiss draw was a proud moment for them. And I think they battled exceptionally hard and they used the elements to their favor. But they were completely overwhelmed yesterday, which you would say shouldn't happen at this level, but it already has. Curaçao was widely, widely overmatched and overwhelmed in their opening against Germany. Like, it was very one-sided, even though they scored. You're going to get this at a 48-team World Cup if you're going to have representation, so you could try, and this may be like really Pollyanna and naive of me, but if you are going to try and get some of these countries, smaller nations, developing football markets and countries, to elevate and to be competitive, you need to have them in these competitions. It's not unlike what they talk about with the World Juniors, when you've got like, whatever. I guess Austria gets pumped from time to time, Denmark, all the other ones. The minnows of the...
1: Sure.
0: They're like, you need to get them there to participate so they understand what it looks like, and you make those qualifying roads matter, right? For example, New Zealand's in this tournament, and it was always impossible for them to get out because Oceania is such a small federation, and they would usually only get a half spot. It was tough for them to get in. Now they go, and it's like, when you do something like Cape Verde did, or you do something like Congo did, and you get this unexpected result on that stage, it does a lot.

0: for your organization, for your country, for your program. Mm-hmm. The flip side of it is what happens yesterday. Like, I was reading the AP report from the Qatari side of things, and they are, like, it's beyond disappointment, right?
1: They're probably embarrassed.
0: The keeper was crying on the pitch after the match, and their players were beside themselves, and the manager was a shell of himself afterwards, because it's embarrassing to get shellacked that badly. So it's a give and a take. As for that zone, Asia having too many qualifiers, I think it's a fair argument to make.
1: Mm-hmm.
0: Again, if you want to try and grow the game in places where there hasn't been a lot of historical representation, you have to do this.
1: Like, the tournament doesn't have to be perfectly balanced.
0: No.
1: It really does. I mean, it is a World Cup.
0: But here's the slippery slope now. You've gone from 32 to 48. At what point are you going to 64? And at what point do you really water down the group stage? Because I think it's coming.
1: The NCAA would be like, why don't we invite all the countries?
0: Right, and then like maybe you could get Oman to play a qualifier play-in game on the Tuesday on True TV or something like that.
1: But to go back to Colin's question about where does it rank in terms of all-time Vancouver-hosted sporting events, it's up there.
0: It's
1: right?
0: Up there.
1: And if you were in the building yesterday, first of all, I'm extremely jealous, but congratulations that you got to be in the building, and I'm happy for you. I'm not really, but I am happy for you. And feel free to rank it number one. Like, it's a ranking. When I went to that LAFC game,
0: mm-hmm.
1: you know, I was like, that's one of the best events I've ever been to. And it mattered because I was in the building and I was experiencing it. So my buddy texted me, and this isn't something I normally get excited about. He texted me a video of the wave that ran around at BC Place, and I was like, that is the purest wave I've ever seen. Like, yeah. I might even engage with that wave.
0: This is a wave you can get down with?
1: Yeah. Mm. I was joking. I was like, man, that's like a 1985 Lions Bombers wave at BC Place. Like, back in the day, Rick Dhaliwal was like, I was at that game when the wave ran. I was like, that was every game at BC Place.
0: Every game.
1: In the 80s. Like, it was awesome, and I think where you rank these things often comes with your personal experience. Like, I wasn't in the building in 2010, but I remember I watched the game with my closest buddies, and we all went through it together, and then we all went downtown to celebrate afterwards. Of course that's going to add to your experience and where you rank.
0: BC Place is on a bit of a run here. So
1: well,
0: you mentioned.
1: I did want to talk about having a moment of appreciation for BC Place.
0: Wow,
1: because
0: Jason Brough.
1: Yeah, we run it down a lot. And it is probably not the answer for the Whitecaps long term in this city. But I'm glad we have a stadium like BC Place in the city. That place, if you think about it, over the last, what, 3 or 4 years, has hosted some pretty big events. And these are events that we would not get if we didn't have BC Place. Because Vancouver is it's a big city. It's a global city. But if we didn't have BC Place, you know, I don't think Taylor Swift would be coming, right?
0: Probably not,
1: right? And, you know, some of the big bands that have come through, AC/DC, Elton John, Coldplay, Rolling Stones, Ed Sheeran. I think he set the BC Place attendance record. And then you have, you know, obviously the Grey Cup and the Messi game and the LAFC game. It's actually incredible how many sellouts we've had at BC Place, and we're going to have some more for soccer games.
0: Mm-hmm.
1: I mean, you know, it is on a good run. The stadium's on a good run, and I want to read this Ask Us Anything because it's stadium-related. Mano and Chilliwack, do you think that the Fan Fest at the PNE will ramp up interest in building a soccer stadium there? I actually like BC Place, but I was sitting at Freedom Mobile Arch yesterday. That's the amphitheater.
0: Yeah.
1: I warmed up to the idea of having both plus the Coliseum on the PNE site. Okay. I have a lot of thoughts on the PNE, and I would love to see massive changes at the PNE. I think that is our best and maybe only chance in Vancouver to get a dedicated sports and entertainment site. I recognize the challenges. There are all sorts of red tape there.
0: Yep.
1: And the transit out there

0: isn't great.
1: Not ideal.
0: But
1: although, just to jump in, they have done a nice job, and I know you can't do this with regularity, but they have done a nice job of rerouting a lot of transit routes for the FanFest. Everyone I've talked to who's taken transit said it's been fantastic.
0: And they've got like a dedicated Uber site where it just comes in and...
1: But that's not a full-time solution.
0: No, it's not a full-time. But like the Coliseum, you know, I... Listen, it's the Golden Eyes arena for now. It's old, man.
1: Yeah.
0: When you look at it from the outside, it's looking pretty rough. And I actually wonder if the Golden Eyes are going to be there super, super long term. If they build that new arena in Surrey and it's like 7,000 or 8,000 seats, I could see maybe that happening. I don't know. But I think that new arena, if it gets built in Surrey, could cause some changes in the hockey landscape. But, you know, I go out there and at the P&E, and it's just, man, it's old.
1: A little dated.
0: And I'm a longtime Vancouverite. I appreciate the history of it, but I also know what they could do with that piece of land if there was some significant investment. And, you know, like... They're parking cars at the track right now.
1: Yeah.
0: At the Fan Fest.
1: I know.
0: They are. They're just like they've put like plywood or whatever over the actual track and you're parking in the infield there. Mm-hmm. So like there's all this wasted land right there.
1: You could have
0: in Vancouver.
1: Use for it.
0: What are we doing here? Let's do something there.
1: Okay, so a reminder, get your Ask Us Anythings in. The best Ask Us Anything today gets a $100 gift card to AJ's Pizza on East Broadway. 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You'll be entered into the contest to win $100 to AJ's Pizza on East Broadway. Patrick and Langley with an Ask Us Anything. Would you have preferred a 2-0 win against 11 men or the 6-0 against 9? Well, Patrick, the most obvious answer is the 6-0 because you needed the goal differential to move ahead of the Swiss in the standings. However, I get what you're saying, and I'm going to be honest. I kind of wish that game had been played 11-v-11 for longer so that we could have got a better look at what Canada looked like putting their mark on a match in which they didn't have the numerical advantage. Because the way Canada plays with the frenetic pace and the energy, it's tough to deal with when you're 11-v-11. It's impossible to deal with when you're 10-v-11. 9, forget about it. And we saw that. Like, you just don't touch the ball at that point.
0: The Qataris must have been like, when is this game over?
1: And they were in the second half, right?
0: Yeah, get out of here.
1: So I saw enough from the 25, 30 minutes where they were 11-v-11, basically right up to the hydration break, where I think, and, you know, Wheeler put it nicely, it's not the prettiest football, but it's frenetic and energetic and relentless. And a lot of teams internationally don't play that way, either because they don't have the athletes to do it or the fitness, or they're too scared to be that aggressive.
0: Yeah.
1: Canada presents a very unique challenge in that regard. And I'm glad that they were able to show it in a small sample size against a fully manned Qatari squad. Like, even when the Qatar was 11-v-11, they weren't dealing well with what Canada was throwing at them. I just wish we could have seen it for a little bit longer, but I'm never going to take away from a 6-0 win. You take that every day of the week.
0: Okay, I have a question for you.
1: Yeah.
0: Of the three hosts, Mexico, the United States, and Canada, where are the vibes the highest?
1: Mexico's high.
0: Because
1: right
0: Mexico
1: now.
0: Just clinched Group A, which means...
1: They beat South Korea last night.
0: They will play their round of 32 match at Azteca.
1: They've won both matches. They haven't conceded a goal.
0: And I mentioned this on social media, but if they win that round of 32 match at Azteca, there's a very, very good chance that they would play England at Azteca in the round of 16, which would be... I mean, that would be the match of the tournament up to that point. It would have to be in terms of hype and that sort of
1: thing. Their vibes are very high right now. That was a battle yesterday against South Korea. Okay. They won that.
0: Yeah, that was a chess match.
1: Yep.
0: The Koreans play keep away for half the game. Yep. The Americans' vibes are maybe unexpectedly very high.
1: Well, we're going to find
0: out after their first match, and now they've got Australia today.
1: We're going to find out in 4.5 hours where the vibes go for the Americans, because this is a match that they're going to be favored in and on paper should win.
0: Yeah.
1: But the Australians have already done it once, where they came into a match as the underdogs and played their style to perfection, which was, if you want to possess the ball, be our guest. Good luck getting past our towering center backs. Yeah. Trying to, you know, Harry Soutar was fantastic in that match for them. They had a terrific goaltending performance from Pat Beach, former Indianapolis Colts tight end, now Australian goalie. Anyway, Australia is built to kind of upset the apple cart with a favorite. They've done it once. I wonder if they'll be able to do it again today. So the U.S. vibes, I'd say, are still TBD. They're high after beating Paraguay, but today they could be dropped a bit. Canada's are high right now. That was a big moment. Some people have said, like, don't take away from what happened yesterday. when we're talking.

0: talking about it. It's hard not to look ahead because, again, as Gareth Wheeler pointed out, that's the nature of tournament football. You finish with a match, and all of a sudden it's like, what's on tap today? Right. What's on tap tomorrow? That's just how it works. There's always something on the horizon.
1: It's the best, isn't it?
0: But we should bask in the glow of what Canada was able to accomplish yesterday, even with the Kone injury. 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
0: 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Coming up on the other side of the break, some hockey talk on Sportsnet 650. Luke Fox, NHL writer for Sportsnet, is going to join us. 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
3: 5 seconds left as play three near circle. Pedersen sends out Brock Besser. He scores! Just before time ran out, Brock Besser calls game.
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5: Portman through Langley Lakes are out for construction 266 with flaggers on scene. Ongoing SkyTrain construction has reduced lanes both ways on Fraser Highway from 203rd in Langley, and it stretches through Surrey till 138th. And then you cannot turn left at multiple intersections, and in Vancouver, reduced lanes are on Broadway between Main to West Farbutus. 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

0: 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We are in hour 2 of the program at the midway point of the show. Luke Fox, Sportsnet NHL writer, is going to join us in just a moment here. 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Our next guest, as mentioned, NHL writer from Sportsnet. Luke Fox joins us here on the Halford and Bruff Show on Sportsnet 650. Morning, Luke. How are you?
1: Doing pretty good. No rest. Just got back from the Stanley Cup final, and the team I cover most closely, the Leafs, have just been making moves, trades, signings, hiring a coach. So it's a busy time here.
2: Well, tell us about this Darren Radish sign and trade. Radish had an incredible season with the Tampa Bay Lightning, but can he keep it going with a new team?
1: That's going to be the big question. And they paid a pretty penny, 8 times 8.5, for a guy that's really only had one standout year. I mean, Radish's timing couldn't have been better. So you look at his goal totals, 0, 1, 6, 6, 22, 70 points, more points than any impending free agent at the time of his sign-and-trade today from Tampa to Toronto. And this is a major bet, but it signals to me that John Chayka isn't messing around here. He wants the Maple Leafs to jump right back in the

0: playoffs. You know, we always thought that was the plan, that they weren't going to be content with a little reset for a year and try and, you know, get things in order and get some youth, maybe sell off some pieces. They're going for it right away. And I think that speaks to the urgency of Austin Matthews only having 2 years left on his deal, wanting to take advantage of that, as well as William Nylander's prime. So they're aggressive. There's risk in it for sure. This guy's already 30 years old. Like I said, he's only had one season that really pops off the stat sheet. And how much of that is fueled by power play points, playing with Nikita Kucherov? But what he brings is a booming right shot from the point, which is something the Maple Leafs have been looking for years and have never had. And their power play was crummy last year, guys. So this to me is Chayka saying, our path back to the playoffs is to have an elite power play again. Radish is going to be part of that. I think bringing in Jim Hiller, the coach, is part of that. So at least he's decisive. At least we know what their plan is now.
1: Well, I have to admit, even though I'm not bullish on the Leafs' future, that I am intrigued about a power play that could feature Darren Radish now, Austin Matthews, and Gavin McKenna, who might struggle at 5-on-5 in the NHL, but if they do draft him, that guy has unbelievable vision and playmaking ability.
0: 100%. And then you add either John Tavares or Matthew Nye's net front. There's some buzz about them maybe

0: looking around on the Nyes trade right now. But either one of those guys, like on paper, this power play should be phenomenal. And, you know, they had Nylander and Tavares and Matthews on the power play last year. But Morgan Rielly running the top, guys, everyone knew he was just going to distribute. Like, he wasn't a threat. There was no point shot threat. He'd try to sift a few pucks in, but Radish can blast one in clean from back there. He's a real threat. So if the penalty killers are respecting the point, that's just going to open up the flanks for Matthews and McKenna and Nylander. So it's going to be a really, really fascinating power play, but a better click. And one thing I would say in this market, the city was really down on this team. They finished 28th place. They limped to the finish. There was no life in the group. And winning the lottery, you know, changing the coach, even though people are split on Hiller, and then now this trade, at least there's intrigue and excitement heading into the next season. It feels fresh, which is something that's been needed, because it's been a lot of the same.
1: Is there anyone on that Marlies team that's going to figure into the future?
0: Well, I mean, Easton Cowan's down there now. I was at the Marlies game last night. There's a shot that Ben Danford could make a run at maybe a third pairing role. But if he needs a year in the pros, that would be just fine. There's a veteran named Bo Grew who got called up with the Leafs. So if they need a fourth line center, he could maybe factor in. But I think the big thing down there is the goalies. Right now they have a tandem of Dennis Hildeby and Archer Akhtiamov, who's been absolutely stellar, arguably the best goalie of the whole AHL playoffs, undersized guy. But because Hildeby showed so well in his 20-game stint at the NHL level this past season, and Akhtiamov has been the star of the playoffs down on the farm, that, I think, kind of encouraged Chayka to pull the trigger on the Joseph Woll trade that sent him to Philly. So for sure, I think the big thing down there is the goalies. They feel comfortable with their goalie depth, so they traded from a position of strength to address one of weakness, and that is their blue line was quite old. It got a little younger now with Radish, even though he's 30, believe it or not.
1: It got younger with a 30-year-old addition. It did, though. You're right.
0: Emile Andre at 24 is 5 years younger than any other D-man they have on the roster. That's how crazy it is.
1: Yeah. So is Morgan Rielly going to get shipped out?
0: I feel like this makes it more likely.
1: Yeah.
0: Because one of his main roles was running the power play. And now it's crystal clear that, you know, if the season were to start today, he'd be PP2. And PP2 plays about 25 seconds. So, I think there's value on him. I don't think it's going to be like a pure salary dump. They have cap space, so they could retain salary a little bit to make his, because he makes more than $7 million and he signed through 2030. And just talking to Morgan at the end of the season, before he never seemed to even be open to that conversation. So he has a full no move. He controls it. But he kind of left the window open a little bit. He sounded more like he would be amenable to a trade. And I look at a team like San Jose. They went and got Michael Kesselring. But outside of that, I think they have Orlov and no one else signed. And they have tons of cap space. I wonder if there's a deal to be worked out there. For sure, those conversations are going to happen. But Rielly has to sign off on it.
2: We're speaking to Luke Fox, Sportsnet NHL writer, here on the Halford and Brough Show on Sportsnet 650. Luke, what are you hearing about Mike Babcock right now?
0: Oh, boy. I'm hearing that the Oilers might be the most entertaining team on and off the ice next season. I mean, this is wild to me that he's back in the league, considering the reputation. And just judging by the NHL's release yesterday, I'm sure you guys read it. Saying how their investigation painted Babcock in a very, I forget the exact wording, but a very
2: least favorable light.
0: Yeah. Amazing phrasing.
1: That was a weird statement.
0: It is weird. I can't remember. It's like, yeah. Best statement I've read since the Senators denying those rumors last season, probably. But

0: What's fascinating to me about that whole situation is how involved Connor McDavid and some of the other leaders were in deciding that he was the guy. You know, they basically picked the coach. I think they were just screaming, we need a hard ass. And Babcock is that. But I think he knows hockey, but it's just the personality side of it. And his press conferences with that Edmonton media, they could be electric.
1: Do you think they're ultimately going to go through with it? Do you think that they're going to take these final statements from the NHL and NHLPA? I got to say, that one wasn't exactly favorable either. Do you think the Edmonton Oilers are still going to push forward with this?
0: Yes, I do. Okay. Yeah. From what I heard, it there could be a press conference as early as Tuesday. So, I mean, this a different situation, but this is a team that, you know, hired Stan Bowman after he had kind of been persona non grata with the league for a while. There is desperation in this move, extreme desperation.
2: So, Luke, let me get this straight. The Oilers need a coach or want a coach that's going to yell at them and push them, and the Leafs want a coach that's going to be nice to them and say kind things about them because the Oilers' last coach was too nice and the Leafs' last coach was too mean. Have I got it right?
0: I think you have it exactly right. That is coaching change 101. Yeah, totally. I think you're right. It was funny, like I was on the Zoom call with Hiller the other day, and he was like, we want to make it fun to come to the rink again, and we're going to play a style of play that we think the players are going to buy into, and you know, we'll see how it goes. I mean, as long as they're winning, it's fine. It's when that you know, if they get off to a 5-game losing skid, then maybe the tone changes, right? But I do think there was a disconnect between how Craig Berube wanted to play, which was very dump and chase, traffic in front of the net, you know, let's just, you know, meat and potatoes, let's tip some shots, let's get some screens. And, you know, they never came out and said it explicitly, but you could tell that, you know, guys like Matthews and Nylander, which are the core of this group and what the whole thing's built around, they wanted to play a more fun style of play, more possession-based hockey. And it sounds like Hiller's open to that. And Hiller was an assistant coach for the Leafs for 4 years under Babcock, from 15 to 19. And so he knows those guys. Their power play was deadly during that era. So we'll see how it goes. There's some logic to it on paper, but you have to see it in practice.
2: Hey, Luke, in the wake of Mitch Marner's comments about how social media really affected his mindset and his mental health in Toronto, do you think they're going to do things a little differently if indeed they do draft Gavin McKenna? And, you know, we were talking about this earlier in the week and just saying, like, I think NHL teams and pro sports teams have to do a lot more to prepare the players for what's coming for them on social media, because there is no way, even if you're the best player in the world, to avoid what's coming for you on social media if you are playing in a big market.
0: I think you're 100% right. And I think the NHL, it kind of crept up on them. And I mean, I think, you know, even parents, like, for finding that in their own home, like, they think they have an idea, you know, how addicted to the phones and social media these kids are, but they don't maybe really understand just how drastically it affects them. I don't know if you guys saw the McKenna doc that.
2: Yeah, I did. I've talked about it, and his mom saying, like, I'm worried about his mental health. And what really stuck out to me is when he said during that whole thing that he was going through after the fight, he said, I was glued to my phone for 2 days. I'm like, oh, you know, is that what stood out for you?
0: That's exactly what stood out for me. So I watched it, and he mentioned it that time. That seemed like the most significant time. But he also mentioned the online criticism when he got off to the slow start in Penn State and during the disappointing World Juniors. So there was like three instances in a, whatever it was, 60-minute documentary where you have the star of this upcoming draft and presumably the next big thing in Toronto talking about how social media was getting in his head a little bit. So I'm sure that the people around him, whether it's his family or his agents, have talked to him about. But I think it'll be really important for the Leafs or whatever team gets him to have that conversation with him. And you just hope for that it doesn't affect the kid.
2: Maybe he'll be better for the experience. Maybe he's already learned
0: that lesson, yeah. Right? Exactly. Like maybe just having that already is kind of opened his eyes because, it's too bad, right? And it's funny, like I go into these dressing rooms post game and the number of players that are on their phone when you walk in and they haven't even taken their gear off yet and they're on their phone. It's wild.
2: Yeah. Well, I do that too when I come in. I'm like, check the scores or whatever. Mentally, if I play hockey on Sunday, I'm like, oh my God, who won the football games? But they're maybe not doing that. All right, Luke, always great to catch up with you, buddy. Enjoy what could be a pretty busy time it already is for the Toronto Maple Leafs and hockey in Canada.
0: Okay. Have a good one, guys. Thanks for having me on. Okay, bye.
1: Thanks, Luke. That's Luke Fox, NHL writer from Sportsnet here on the Halford and Brough Show on Sportsnet 650.
2: Let's do a few more Ask Us Anythings.
1: Let's go.
2: Okay, JT has one, and he writes, one of the best parts of watching a European or South American team playing footy is the crowd singing in unison to fire up their squad. JT has a question. What would be the best tragically hip song Canadians could sing at a match and the march to the match, and how can we make it happen? Mm. Okay, I'm not the biggest hip fan out there, but I would imagine Blow It High Dough.
3: Courage.
1: Okay, so you need something. Okay, this is also, you have to tie in the chantability. Is that a word?
4: But Bob Cajun.
3: Cajun.
1: It might be too slow.
3: I'm kidding.
1: Yeah. You might be right with Courage.
4: Courage has the chorus that you could really.
1: And it's a little bit more up-tempo. But this is tough.
2: Blow It High Dough is like everyone yells Speedway or whatever.
1: Yeah.
2: That's the only one I know.
1: But also, okay, but when you're talking about a rallying cry for a sports team, Courage is great, right? Especially in light of what's gone on with Canada now that Ismael Kone's been hurt. I think that might have been the right answer right out of the chute.
4: Yeah.
1: I think that's pretty good.
4: They don't really have a lot of like chantable songs. A lot of, just like poets, maybe?
1: Yeah, that's a word, Andy. Definitely a word. I thought your microphone was cut today. That's an interesting
4: development. Doesn't really make sense for the context, but it's chantable.
1: That definitely doesn't make sense. But again, I think, you know what?
2: Someone suggested into the inbox Summer of 69.
1: Sure, not a tragically hip song, but yeah.
2: No, well, I realize that. Yeah. Yeah, it's a Canadian.
1: It is.
2: I mean, I don't know how these things happen. They usually just happen so organically. Like, it's not like a plan, you know? Mm-hmm.
1: You know what? The more I think about it, though, I think Laddie might have had the right answer. It's hard to come up with a definitive right answer with Ask Us Anything. There are usually conversations around it, but I think you might have hit it right on the head.
4: Just popped in my head.
2: By the way, this would be so Canada, too. It's like, okay, now we're going to have a song that we're going to sing. So everyone quiet down. Does everyone know the words, all right? We're going to go through this one time, and we'll rehearse it, right. And that'll be like... And the English or the Scots are just like,
1: they have decades and decades of practice and experience, right?
2: But singing is something that they always do.
1: Yep, that's true.
2: Like we're not drunken singers like the Europeans are.
1: Look, in a lot of ways, Canada
2: is part of their culture.
1: In a lot of ways, Canadians are neophytes when it comes to global football. We're still learning. A lot of people are still learning, right?
2: Yeah. Like part of me is funny, right at the beginning of the match, there was a "Let's go Canada" chant, and I was like, that's cool, but you know, like, that's so Canada.
1: It's
2: like
1: the best we've got right now.
2: So on brand. And you see all the guys in their hockey jerseys, which I get, right? You don't have a Canada soccer jersey and you want to support. I mean, we're all learning.
1: Mm-hmm. We're all learning.
2: We're experts at hockey. There are some people that are experts in Canada at soccer, but it is the minority. And listen, no matter what, that crowd yesterday at BC Place was spectacular.
1: Yes.
2: Whether that crowd was in England or Brazil or Mexico, that was a terrific crowd. It looked amazing on TV. Everyone dressed in red. It was awesome.
1: Justin and East Van has a very tantalizing Ask Us Anything in the wake of the Darren Radish sign and trade. He says, AUA, what is Philip Hronek's trade value in the wake of the Darren Radish sign and trade? So here's the thing.
2: It's a high, man.
1: A couple people have pointed out that the sticker shock on Radish because he's 30 and he got an 8-year deal at $8.5 million per. You're like, whoa. But if you look at a rising cap, I'm not saying it's a good contract, but it becomes less onerous. And all these contracts will, like, because was it Shayna Goldman we had on earlier in the week where she's like, take a look at the percentage of cap, not the actual cap figure. That's the way you should look at this, right? So I'm thinking about it, and I'm like, how much value does Hronek have right now at the number that he's at for the years that he's got left on it, the fact that he's on the right side of 30, and he may be motivated to move if you can talk him into, look, there's greener pastures out there. There's something on the horizon. Yeah. His value would be massive right now. And I mean, Radish or no, I think it would be huge. But this is definitely put in a different strategy here.
2: Would you say it would be a smart decision to trade Philip Hronek? I mean,
1: look, it is, obviously, and that's a very clever play. And we will do the smart decision in a second here. I've said this for forever. Right, I don't think that and I'm not trying to like pat myself on the back, but I have said since the moment that you understood that the Canucks were going into a rebuild, it's like Hronek makes no sense. Not even in this sort of naive, very like glass half full world where you need veteran leadership.
2: Can I push back in an old man way just a little bit?
1: Yeah, like, you can. Like, I mean, you're an old man and you love to push back.
2: So I do think it's important that the Canucks find some half-decent veterans that can be paired with the young defenseman.
1: Does it need to be Hronek, though?
2: No. But it has to be half-decent. Mm-hmm. Because you don't want those guys out there with vets that aren't very good. Like, there were a couple times when whoever got paired with P.O. Joseph, and it's kind of like, you know what? He's not stabilizing my game all that much, right?
1: He's not helping.
2: So, right now, they're reliable veterans on defense, and I might be using the word reliable a little loosely with Marcus Pettersson, but
1: doing a lot of heavy lifting there.
2: You know, it's him and Hronek, and that's it. And I do, like, you cannot just have those young guys out there with whoever.
1: Yep. No, like, I hear you.
2: They need to learn, and they need someone to help them out there on the ice to chat with during a game, because this is very important that they develop players the right way. Durant's had a really interesting article with Richard Seeley.
1: Yep, new assistant general manager.
2: The new assistant general manager. And they were talking about how the draft, it's harder and harder to find those diamonds in the rough because, you know, everything is being used. There's more eyeballs on these guys. There's video of every game from all over the world. There's no excuse to not have a watch these guys. You can use analytics. And the conclusion they both came to was that, okay, if the draft is becoming more efficient, maybe the key is player development. And some teams are going to do it better than others. The Canucks are going to have to be one of the best player development teams in the NHL if they're going to get out of this rebuild and turn into a Stanley Cup contender. They not only have to draft well, they have to take the draft picks and put them in very good situations and help them grow. And doing that would be a smart decision.
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7: We're going through Syria. Crashes 104th at 132 affecting east and southbound, but seen delays always. In Burnaby, a stall is Highway 1 eastbound between Kensington and Gullardy.

0: in the right lane. NA Delta Construction has westbound Ladner Trunk closed between 80th and 72nd. 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In the 1130 News Traffic Center, I'm Dawn Powers.
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6: 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It's Rick Dhaliwal here on the Halpert and Bruff Show on Sportsnet 650. What up, Ricky D?
8: I did the wave in those Western Finals in the 80s, Jason. And I'll tell you something else. Dave Ritchie, Don Matthews, some of the greatest games at BC Place. And you're bang on. The wave was big back then. And little Ricky was sitting up in the upper deck. $8 seats. Oh, memories. Bruff, you just made my day.
7: I called the upper deck Fight Central.
8: Oh, I saw a great brawl one time at a Lions game.
7: Oh, man.
8: Holy smokes.
7: In the 90s, it turned into like guys would go, do you want to go to the Lions game and get in a fight? Mm-hmm. It was unbelievable.
8: It was. And I remember I saw one, 15 people. It was just, and this was back in the early 80s. It was phenomenal. But BC Place yesterday, guys. Okay, let me get into this. We're going to talk soccer first.
7: Oh, yeah.
8: The Canucks got nothing going on that compares to what soccer did yesterday. That was spectacular. And fans started gathering around BC Place at noon. I was just leaving downtown. You saw the sea of red before the kickoff, the PNE Fan Festival jam, and last night Granville. You don't even have to like soccer to understand how a World Cup unites countries. Very few sports have this power and ability. It's truly a world event. The grass at BC Place, guys, stunning. Like, I'm sure the BC Lions would love to play on that. Not going to happen. Vancouver may be a hockey town and always will be, but yesterday they showed up for soccer on the world stage. And I hate to bring up the Whitecaps. I hate to bring them into this, but how can they leave town when Vancouver does what they did last night and support soccer the way they did? It's only going to get stronger and bigger for the Switzerland game. Now, I'm going to tell you right now, and I thought of the Canadian team in 1986, and I'll tell you why.
7: Because it was in the 80s?
8: No, because of the late, great coach, Tony Waiters. I was very lucky to interview Tony many times, a class act. The happiest guy in Canada last night would have been Tony Waiters. He did so much for Canadian soccer. And for him to know that Canada won their first World Cup game ever, he would have been the happiest guy. Bob Leonarduzzi, Valentine, Dale Mitchell, Ian Bridge from Victoria, Randy Samuel, he was so good, Colin Miller, Paul Dolan in net. Those guys paved the way, and we can't forget about that 86 team. Those guys paved the way, and just

0: like the 86 team. This is a very likable Canadian squad. I heard you guys talking earlier this week. Jonathan David's got to wake up. What, he only played 61 minutes in the opener. I mean, he did wake up. He got the hat trick. Kyle Larin scores again. Just a blast to watch. A fun day. And Vancouver showed the world yesterday that it's a world-class city. There was so much to like. It's not even funny. It was an absolute wonderful event. I have two problems with yesterday, okay?
1: Okay.
0: You guys ganged up on me. You guys tag-teamed me a couple of weeks ago on the
1: streaming.
0: Don't
1: say that.
0: Don't do it again.
1: Don't ever say that again.
0: No, you know what I mean. You ganged up on me. Don't do it again. Anyways, first you have 52,000 people wearing red in a building. And Canada comes out in black uniforms, ugly black uniforms. There is nothing in those uniforms that screams Canadian. It's a horrible decision. The color of the uniform on the field should match the color of the fans in the stands. Every single country does it. Let's hope they go back to red uniforms against Switzerland, because it wasn't a good look last night. I don't know what you guys thought about it.
2: What color do the Swiss wear?
3: Yeah, they got white. Yeah, we only got a couple choices because they got white and red. You know what I will? I like the black jerseys personally, but more importantly, there have been some massive Canadian soccer moments over the last 4 years. Actually, Duthie mentioned this on the broadcast yesterday, where they've been wearing the iconic black jerseys. Maybe the best one of them all was the Azteca game, where Sam Atacube made the leap into the snowbank, and they were wearing the all black kits then. I did wonder if it was something about luck or history or vibes that they went with the all-black yesterday, because they had so many good moments wearing the all-black kits in previous iterations of this team.
0: Yeah, I just, Canada, you can go back to the hockey teams in the 60s, 70s, the Canada Cup, Phil Esposito Coliseum. Come on, Canada. It's always been red. I'm not a fan of these black uniforms. I'm just going to flat out.
1: What was the second thing you didn't like from the
0: 6-0 win? Second is, Donnie and I pay $18 a day to park in downtown. We're right by BC Place. Yesterday, these guys charged us $63. That's BS. The balls on these guys to charge that, it's ridiculous. Why should I pay $63 for a game that I didn't go to, right?
1: I mean, that's money that could go to DAZN.
0: Then you guys tag team me. Listen, these parking guys are the worst, and you can't even call them, because I tried to call them. You got to email these idiots. Anyways, they're lucky, because if I would have got them on the phone, it wouldn't have been pretty. But to charge $63 when you charged $18 the other days is just ludicrous, and you guys know it.
3: So outside of those two things, it was overall a good experience.
0: Oh, I loved it.
3: It was fantastic, right? And look, I
0: didn't like the game because it got out of hand early, and then they started getting red cards.
1: The Kona injury was a real damper.
0: I mean, 79% possession, and thanks to the two red cards. But at the end of the day, you want to see a more competitive game, but you take it any time. Obviously, the next game is going to be more competitive. But here we go. We got the first win for Canada ever at the World Cup. Huge sign. It's absolutely what Canadian soccer's done in the last 3 to 4 years. It's pretty phenomenal. Yeah. It's very, very good.
1: I wanted to mention, when you mentioned that 86 team, I mean, that's 40 years ago now. That was a long time ago. But the change is unbelievable. Half of those guys on that 86 team were unattached. They were actually, they were unemployed. Who was the guy that was like a water meter?
3: George Pecos.
1: On the island. Yeah. These guys had regular jobs, and a bunch of the teams that they were on had folded, because that's what soccer teams did in the 80s. So they were like, okay, well, I guess we'll stick around and train for the World Cup. The difference now in the quality of the players, I mean, Kone is playing in Serie A. In Italy, the top league, you know, you've got players like Alfonso Davies playing for Bayern, who's you know, one of the biggest clubs in the world. It really is incredible how far it's come, not just in soccer knowledge among the fan base, but just in the quality of the player in Canada.
0: It starts with the academies. It starts early. And the academies are way better. The kids are getting great teaching. I mean, it starts early. It's starting early. Why are there so many NBA players from Canada? It starts early. The kids are getting better at an early age. They're eating right. They got, in hockey, they got a, what do they got? The skating coaches, this coach, that coach. The kids are getting better coaching at a younger age than they did 20, 30, 40 years ago. And that's making a massive difference in all sports. It's all sports, but to watch Canada do that on the world stage yesterday was absolutely phenomenal.
1: Okay, the draft is a week away. We're all World Cup crazy right now, but I actually said to Halford this morning, I'm like, thank God we've got this World Cup, because right now we'd be going over, should the Canucks draft Caleb Malhotra for the millionth time. But what are the Canucks doing in terms of hirings and free agents or anything else? What are you hearing about the Canucks a week away from the draft, and then July 1st, of course, is free agency?
0: Let me get into, there are some stories with the Canucks. Let me get into the free agents, because July 1st is right around the corner. So when I checked in on Teddy Bluger and Derek Forbert this week, I was told it was pretty quiet. I don't sense any urgency there, but, one phone call changes everything. Now, the old regime really liked Bluger a ton. We'll see what the new guys think of him. Forbert was injured all last year. There were whispers he may retire, but I was told this week that's not the case. I think that guy's going to find a new home. Danila Klimovic's agent, your buddy there, Danny Millions, he's going to talk to the Canucks after the NHL draft next week about Klimovic. Second round pick 4 years ago. We all know the Canucks took him five picks ahead of the kid from Kamloops, and we all know how he's doing in the Stanley Cup playoffs. He has played in Abbotsford 4 years. He's never played a game for the Vancouver Canucks. I don't understand the Canucks have signed three Abbotsford guys. Not sure why Klimovic has taken so long, but we'll get some clarity on him next year. One thing the Canucks did this week, they gave their Abbotsford captain, Chase Waters, a huge deal, $425,000 next year in the American Hockey League. This guy's a great captain, better human being. One thing to keep an eye on Abbotsford next year. Arsteep Baines is going to be on a one-way deal next year at $850,000. So that means if he doesn't make the Canucks, that's a massive contract for a farm team. Okay, so $850 one-way for Baines. Waters just got $425. So that's almost $1.3 million on two guys in the American League. That's pretty significant salaries for me. But Baines obviously is going to try to make the Canucks out of camp. But keep an eye on that. That's $850 one-way. Now, as of this week, I'm not hearing anything negative in terms of Philip Hedl's health. Okay, so Hedl's had nothing but concussion issues since he got here. But as of this week, and I don't know, things can change in July, August, or whatever. But I'm just not hearing anything negative or bad. Brendan Gallagher, update, his agent keeps in touch with the Vancouver Canucks. He keeps in touch with the Montreal Canadiens. Pretty quiet on that front. I checked the other day. It's a big contract, money-wise, that's going to take time to figure out. Can they figure it out at the draft in Buffalo next week? And there's more than just, everybody thinks, oh my God, the Canucks and Montreal are just talking. Well, it's more than one team involved here. It's just not one team. You don't pigeonhole yourself and say, okay, well, Gallagher's agent's not going to say, okay, just get him to Vancouver nowhere else. That's not the way it works. There's other teams involved in Gallagher as well. So let's see if they can make some traction and get going. But I know his agent continues to keep in touch with the Canucks and the Habs. Now, the other thing is we had Manny Malhotra on yesterday. He's looking for assistant coaches, okay? He's looking for a combination of experience and maybe a young and upcoming coach who's hungry. The most important thing Malhotra told us, he is looking for guys who can communicate and teach what they are teaching, okay? He also said, I do believe he should have a say in the Abbotsford coach. He's looking for the same thing for the Abbey coach, a guy who can teach, a guy who can manage personalities. Malhotra can show tough love when he needs to, and he showed tough love to some guys in Abbey. Don't think he's a pushover or anything. Now, the other interesting thing that Malhotra said, he had 13 coaches in his playing career. he learned the most from Ken Hitchcock. He said Hitchcock opened his eyes to the game and taught him a lot. Malhotra talked about communication a lot in our interview. If you can't communicate the plan to the players, what's the point of having a plan?

0: But I'll tell you one thing that the media and the fans are going to absolutely love about Malhotra is the clarity. When he talks, he speaks clearly. He conveys his message with thought. I think everyone's going to like that because I don't think that was the case last year.
1: Okay. Spending and the lack of it, and the word budget has come up a lot when it comes to the Vancouver Canucks. And in some ways, it's understandable. You go into a rebuild, you expect revenues to be down. Maybe you've got to you've got to pare some expenses while you're at it. What are you hearing on that front?
0: Okay, so Patrick Johnson, he had some good information this week saying that the ownership wants to spend less and less and less, and you saw that with the front man or the upper management hires, like. Not expensive. Like Ryan Johnson, like we've been saying from day one, is not the highest paid GM in the NHL, not even close. Like he didn't get a ton. So we do know that. The owners are looking at a rebuild. They're looking at a practice facility that might cost 25 to 30 million. They're looking at buying out a brother in ownership that might cost 200 to 400 million dollars. It's all adding up. You're starting to see it. There's no need for a huge payroll in a rebuild. The most important thing in a rebuild is draft and develop. That's where the money should go.
1: Yeah.
0: You know, when you see that the Sedin twins are not going to be on the ice with those kids in Abbotsford, you better find somebody good. Because there's a wave of young kids coming in the next three drafts, like a wave of them.
1: We were just talking about how player development might be the most important thing for the Canucks, like even more important than drafting, because drafting has become more efficient. You know, there's so many eyes on these kids that they, you might even be able to find fewer diamonds in the rough compared to, you remember back in the day, like the Red Wings would like have their scouts go and scout in Sweden or something. And like, when we saw a kid that, you know, no one's seen before, it was like Nick Lidstrom or something like that.
2: Sure.
1: Like, I think there's fewer of those out there because there's so many scouts and there's so much streaming video. You can see, you can watch all these kids play when you bring analytics into it as well. I'm not saying it's perfect, and you still will find the odd diamond in the rough, but maybe how teams can differentiate themselves now is player development.
0: They got, you know, one of the teams that spend the most on player development is Toronto. And the Canucks have got to find a way with so many young kids coming. Look at the first and second rounders coming. You got to draft those. You got to develop those guys. All rebuild teams reduce costs. That's just like, let's be honest. Revenue is going to be less. Canucks are a mid-pack for projected cap space next year. You know, what could have been a selling point for this owner to go in a rebuild? Probably less money spent on player salaries. You can see why the Canucks wouldn't mind moving off of contracts like Patterson, Besser and DeBrusque. But one more thing. You say put money into development. I do too. But put money into analytics. Did you hear the Carolina GM this week talking about Stan Coben and why they acquired him from Dallas? Because their analytics department said, hey, get Stan Coben.
1: Yeah.
0: You know, when an analytics department says, go get Stan Coben, and they trust that analytics department, Stan Coben is just lit it up in the playoffs. And again, I hate to say it, that's the kid the Canucks passed on and took Klimovich five picks earlier, right? So and I want to see money invested in analytics because apparently their analytics department is nowhere near some of the top analytics departments in the NHL. And you want
1: to
0: see.
1: They got to listen to them, too. That's important.
0: You got to listen to them.
1: If you're not going to listen to them, then all you're doing is just window dressing just to say, like, yeah, we got an analytics department. Really smart. But you have to have the belief in that. And from what we've heard, I think Sad has said, you know, there've been times when, you know, and could you see like Jim Rutherford, like some analytics kid comes up and says, I got this great idea. He's like, awesome. I'm Jim Rutherford. I'm not listening to you.
0: Jim looked like to me an eye test guy, you know, one of these guys that, you know, just all his life. And I know people rip Rutherford, but he is a three-time Stanley Cup champ. He's an eye test guy. So let's look at Carolina's front office. The GM's got a PhD. There's lawyers there. There's legal cap experts. There's great analytics department. None of those guys in Carolina's front office played in the NHL, but they're educated, sharp people. The Hurricanes consistently find the smartest people and they operate efficiently. Another aspect of Carolina's success, I had an agent tell me this week, that a player on his client on Carolina told him, there's an incredible family feel to that team. They care about each other on and off the ice. They do things together as a team. It's a great culture. Then you got a players coach in Rod Brind'Amour. You know, people say, oh, what can we learn from Carolina winning the Cups? There's a lot of things you can learn from Carolina winning the Cup. But their front office, like, honestly, Jason, is the way it's structured. Is a really good front office.
1: Be smart and get good players. Is that a good idea? That sounds like a plan, right?
2: Seems solid.
0: And to win the Stanley Cup and have $12 million in cap space, that tells me there's not a ton of bad, other than Kotkaniemi guy, the only bad contract they got. I was close. Don't say that. I was close. I was in the neighborhood.
1: Not close enough.
0: Other than that guy, there's no other. The very few bad. They don't have an 11.6 on their books, do they? No.
1: What's going on there, by the way? Well, we got to ask you about that, because I know you were talking about that this week, and you know the game changer bit of information for me. And I don't know if you can confirm this, was when LeBrun said that the Canucks would be willing to retain on Pettersson. Have you also heard that?
0: I haven't heard that. We just talked about the owner cutting back. You honestly think that he wants to pay, even if it's $2 million, 6 years, $2 million? I don't think so. Time will tell. All I know is this. If teams are calling on Pettersson, which we do believe they are, the Canucks have to listen. They have to listen. Look, I'll tell you one thing. His agent, J.P. Barry, he'll yell at me when all these Pettersson rumors start. I'll tell you something. The moment they signed him to that new deal, they've been trying to offload him right after, right? Ever since they signed him, agents don't like that.
1: As soon as a player signs a contract that's massive, his game goes to hell.
0: I get it. I get that, and I understand it. But also, he did the same thing happened with Myers. Myers got here, and I remember JP telling me, you know, they've been trying to trade him since the day they got him. Well, they eventually did trade him.
1: Yeah.
0: But look, if teams are calling up Pettersson, it's the job of the Canucks to listen. But the thing that's interesting for me, will he even waive? He's never asked for a trade, even after the JT Miller feud, even after all the losing in the city, even after all the criticism from media and fans, even after the team said we're in a rebuild. This guy has never asked for a trade. Like, he's got a million reasons to ask out. He's got a million reasons to say to his agents, who are pretty powerful, hey, guys, get me out of here. But the guy has never asked out. Quinn Hughes, tired of losing. Get me out of here. Larkin, tired of losing. Get me out of here. But this guy has never, ever, ever once said to his agents, get me out of here. It's a really interesting scenario. We'll see how it plays out. But at the end of the day, if he wants to stay, he wants to stay. He's got the ultimate power. He can waive his no move. But the way it was told to me is if the Canucks think they have a deal for Pettersson that makes sense, then I'm sure they're going to pick up the phone and call the agents to see if he'll waive. But that's only time will tell. Hey, I want to get one thing in quickly here. There's a local kid I want to talk about. 32-year-old and possible UFA center Colton Sissons from North Vancouver. Great kid. He's going to have a lot of teams after him if he hits July 1st. He made $2.8 million this year. I'm not hearing as of this week that the Canucks have him penciled in with interest. Things can change. When I checked in earlier this week, I don't think I was told the Canucks had not shown interest, but the Michael McCarron contract is going to help him. McCarron did a lot of centers a favor heading into July 1st, a lot of centers a favor. And don't forget, Colton played ahead of McCarron in Nashville. So if he doesn't re-sign in Vegas, he's going to be a kid that's going to get a lot of attention. Do the Canucks call him? As of now, I've been told that, you know, there isn't any interest there, but that could change. But that's a kid to keep an eye on July 1st as well. Oh, and Curtis Douglas. Everyone asked me about Curtis Douglas. While we were talking, his agent just called me. I couldn't take it, so I got to call him back when I get off the air. But when I checked in earlier this week, if it's quiet on Bluger and all those other guys, it's quiet on Curtis as well. How they get their toughness, and we know they were interested in McCarron, how they get their toughness will be very interesting to me. The only problem with Curtis, and we've mentioned this quite a bit, is he an everyday player?
2: Okay, Rick, we'll let you go. Call Curtis Douglas's agent back. Enjoy the weekend, buddy. Thanks for doing this. We'll do this next Friday.
0: All right.
2: Dun, dun, dun, okay, real quick before we go. I didn't have the bandwidth or quite frankly the patience to go through this with Rick. The reason that Canada wore black jerseys has nothing to do with their choice. FIFA selects the jerseys for the teams.
3: FIFA does it?
2: Yeah.
3: FIFA makes the picks?
2: So they've already made all three. They did it prior to the tournament.
3: They got three jerseys?
2: They got the reds that they wore against Bosnia. They got the black uniforms that they wore yesterday. Mm-hmm. They're going to wear whites against Switzerland.
3: Well, and the Swiss
2: are going to wear the reds. Yeah.
3: Okay.
2: The reason that they have black.
3: That's going to be confusing for people that turn on the game.
2: I'll throw Rick a bone here. He was not the only person to say that, not about liking the jerseys or not, but someone who was beside me yesterday was like, which team is Canada yesterday? Okay. I'll just say that.
3: I mean, right. White and purplish or whatever Qatar is kind of close.
2: Right. So the reason that Canada has black kit, period, is because the players requested it prior to the World Cup. They were like, they wore the black uniforms at 2022 in Qatar against, I want to say, Croatia in the second match. Mm-hmm. While the match didn't go that well, they really liked them. They used them in qualifying. They've used them in something. So that's why they have a black kit, period.
3: Yeah.
2: But FIFA makes the decisions on who wears what for what match. So they don't have a choice in any of that. Okay, before we go to break, I need to remind you about the Hometown Heroes Lottery. More options, more cash, more ways to win with BC's Bravest. Don't miss out. Tickets are at London Drugs, and you must be 19 plus to play. Know your limit. Play within it. We got one final segment to go. It's What We Learns and Ask Us Anything's on the other side. 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
0: You guys tag-teamed me a couple of weeks ago on the streaming.
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0: Don't do it again.
3: Don't ever say that again.
0: No, other than the cock and the Emmy guy.
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7: I'll start with good news. Clear of a crash in Surrey. That was 132 at 104th. In Abbotsford, a crash is Mount Lehman at the High Street Mall access. Scene delays always. And in Burnaby, a crash is Kingsway westbound west of Patterson. 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
1: Okay, let's go straight into the text inbox, and we'll print out those submissions. It's Ask Us Anything Friday, but we'll also allow some What We Learns.
0: What We Learns from the Humanoids and Ask Us Anything is brought to you by AJ's Pizza on East Broadway. 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
1: So AJ's has gone from a Habs bar to a Knicks bar to a Canada Soccer World Cup bar.
0: That is correct. And okay. It was both sides.
1: It's not even a bar, it's a restaurant.
0: Yeah, both sides of the bar slash restaurant were popping yesterday. They've still got some seats available for Canada matches, but reservations are going quickly. Visit them online at ajs.pizza.
1: Okay, David from Surrey, what we learned. I learned that I never believed that I would see the Canadian men's national team win a World Cup match in my lifetime. Watching them get destroyed in Mexico 8-0 in 2012. Do you remember that? I don't remember that. To now winning a World Cup match is beyond impressive and emotional. It's funny, the first time I started believing that this Canadian men's national team was something a little more special than we'd become used to was when they went down to Azteca in qualifying mm-hmm. for the Qatar World Cup and played Mexico straight up. Like, it was just like, wow, these are two equal teams.
0: Jonathan Osorio with the equalizer, 1-1. Yeah, it was huge.
1: Because when Canada used to go down to Mexico to play at Azteca, you know what they looked like? They looked like Qatar yesterday.
0: A little bit. I'm not sure if David and Surrey's got the details right. 2012 was the infamous 8-1 loss to Honduras.
1: Okay.
0: Maybe that's what he's talking about. But whatever the case, I think the point remains. This was a program.
1: I wouldn't be surprised if they lost 8-0 at Azteca.
0: Yeah, just might not. Point. Yeah. Whatever they were winless in Mexico. I don't think they actually eked out a draw prior to that one in qualifying. And then, yeah. Of course, the famous win over Mexico at Azteca in Edmonton. Honestly, the program has grown so much in the last two

0: World Cup cycles, because you got to remember, like, and I'm doing the Wayback Machine here, but yeah. You were almost, you weren't laughing at me, but you were always curiously amused by how much I was into the national team when they were at their lowest. Yeah. Remember, I came in and I'm like, hey, they qualified for the Hex. They beat Haiti last night. And you're like, great. Can we talk about something else? And I was like, fair enough. Like, they were way off it.
1: Yeah.
0: But in 2022, for all of the flaws that were later exposed with the Herdman era, mm-hmm. the amount of growth that they had in that cycle was huge. I actually don't think programs will ever be able to replicate it. It was massive where they went from.
1: Yeah.
0: Is
1: this sustainable? Like, can we expect this now?
0: Yeah, because the grassroots...
1: That they're going to keep finding these guys?
0: Yeah, because the pathways are more established.
1: Right.
0: There's more avenues for players. Like, I use that example of Jeevan Bodwell now, who's going to be on the next cycle with the World Cup team. And that's a kid that was born, raised, produced, grown locally. And is now applying his trade as a full-fledged professional footballer with the Whitecaps.
1: Okay, what we learned, unsigned, Rory McIlroy hit a pitching wedge 194 yards to 11 feet on a 597-yard par 5.
0: That feels like a lot for a wedge.
1: It was a pretty big drive, too, because it was a 400-yard drive as well. It is so funny.
0: What's going on at the US Open, by the way?
1: I don't know.
0: Okay.
1: And normally, I'm very into the U.S. Open, you know, and, you know, I associate the Father's Day weekend with the U.S. Open, and I'll watch it, I'm sure, over the weekend. Like, I was flipping back and forth on, but I'm like, it is not top of mind for me right now.
0: It's a good leaderboard.
1: Yep.
0: McIlroy, Schauffele.
1: Yeah.
0: Wendell Clark.
1: Yeah. Wyndham had a, what's the top score right now?
0: Wyndham Clark is 6-under through 12.
1: Through 12. So 6-under is pretty low for what people were
0: expecting. He's got a 4-shot lead on Schauffele and Stevens.
1: But honestly, I don't care.
0: Yeah, it's hard to care.
1: Hey, the BC Lions have a game today in Hamilton.
0: Yeah, I know.
1: How hard is it for those guys?
0: Laddie's fired up for it.
1: Any attention right now? The CFL, honestly, the CFL must be like, when is the World Cup over?
0: I do feel bad for the...
1: Because MLS just went on break, obviously, because there's players playing in the World Cup, but the CFL couldn't do that.
0: No, I know. I feel bad for the CFL right now because not only are they relegated to secondary status, like on their own network as well, where a lot of their games are prominently featured, like... It's also, you've moved homes, especially here in BC. Like, the Lions are on the road the first 2 weeks of the season. Then they're going to do the touchdown Kelowna. Like, it's tough.
1: I think the Kelowna thing will be good.
0: I think it'll be good, but you're on the road still, right?
1: Yeah.
0: And you're second fiddle. Some would say third fiddle right now.
1: Scooter in Port Moody, ask us anything. Guys, does Darren Radish give you Jason Garrison vibes? Career year, limited resume, big contract, bust on a new team. So was he a bust or was he... I don't know if he was a bust, but
0: Garrison?
1: Yeah, like he I don't know, he wasn't terrific, but I said that to you off air.
0: Yeah,
1: I
0: was like, did you coordinate this with the Texans?
1: No, I said yeah, like the first thing that came to mind was Jason Garrison, and Garrison had a cool story, and he did wait a long time to get established, and I think he had 16 goals for
0: Florida,
1: and he had a pretty big shot from the point. He was a former forward that got put back on defense, I think, in the BCHL.
0: He had one really good year with the Canucks. He matched his career high with 33 points. I just don't think he would ever going to live up to the contract that he signed.
1: Look, the Leafs aren't allowed to rebuild.
0: Yeah, that's
1: true. I think it's fairly clear that the higher-ups there said, no, as long as we got Matthews and we got Nylander, we are not rebuilding. So... You, in theory, listen, I wouldn't be surprised if they had a bounce-back season next year. It's their long-term future I'm not sure about. Now, Gavin McKenna could turn into a superstar. And I think next season, if you're thinking about where they could be good, you bring in McKenna and you have him on power play one with Austin Matthews, William Nylander, maybe Matthew Nyes, and then you bring in Darren Radish. You know, you're going to have a pretty good power play there. I just, you know, they don't have a first-round pick, in the next 2 years after that? It's going to be tough. But they're going to do, they're going to try their best, and they have money to spend, too, and cap space to do it.
0: Can I use this Jason Garrison comp to bring up the other name from the Wayback Machine that's making the rounds this morning, and we were talking about it at the break. When that Darren Radish contract got signed, I went onto Twitter and I searched for Radish Finger to see how many people were referencing
1: Jeff Finger. Yeah.
0: 2008. So that's almost 20 years ago. It's crazy how much time has passed. And you kids out there might not remember, but back in

0: the day, the Leafs signed Jeff Finger to a four-year, $14 million contract. Now, at the time, that was big money.
1: Yeah.
0: And the...
2: Not one of Cliff Fletcher's finest moves.
0: The urban legend around that was that they had... It was like a case of mistaken identity. They thought they were signing Kurt Sauer from S-A-U-A-R.
2: How do you mix that up?
0: I have no idea. They're both funny last names. Sauer, Finger, those are funny. Anyway, and the urban legend is that they thought they were signing one guy from Colorado and they accidentally signed another one. I don't know if that ever was proven true, but it's a great story. But it's one of those cases of Toronto coming out of its shoes to overspend on a free agent defenseman. And the immortal Jeff Finger back in the news today, so that's kind of cool.
1: Okay, we always get like a personal hygiene ask us anything.
0: Is this the flossing one?
1: Yeah, flossing. This is from Ollie, I think. Ollie says, flossing, before or after you brush? And Alfred's answer is, never.
0: Is there a third option?
1: But it's before. Before, and then you so you floss, and then you brush. You don't brush and then bring out...
2: No.
1: Bring out more...
2: You brush and then you get the remnants with the floss.
3: No, why would you floss after you brush? That is so counterintuitive.
2: Because if there's hard-to-get pieces that your toothbrush didn't get out, you can now get to them with the floss.
1: So you're saying, yeah, but then, then you're bringing out some of these pieces and they might still be around, you know?
2: You even about the rinse after.
0: So you go...
2: Who
0: brush.
2: Flosses and then doesn't rinse their mouth after?
1: You're not really supposed to rinse after brushing your teeth, by the way. Did you know that?
2: Yeah, you got to leave it to those guys, eh?
1: I mean, I rinse because it's gross to have all
2: big fluoride got to you too, eh?
1: Yeah.
0: Big fluoride.
1: I'm always amazed at the personal hygiene questions that come in. Like, some of them are like, do you guys shower?
0: Yeah.
1: Like, yep. It's like, is there a follow-up question?
0: Yeah.
1: Is one shower a month enough?
3: Do you guys stand and wipe?
1: Well, that was an actual...
2: That's legit.
1: So Marcus and Gibson's, what we learned. I learned whoever booked the Scots in Boston was a genius maneuver. I mean,
0: yeah, alcohol sales were really struggling in Boston. They needed to up those
1: how
0: a little bit.
1: How lucky is Boston that they got Scotland?
0: It's great. It's a great vibe. Great atmosphere.
1: Yeah. And I mean, listen, I was downtown yesterday, and those guys from Qatar were getting after it.
0: Living it up.
1: Oh, my God.
0: One of the great subplots of this World Cup right now is the amount of, and it doesn't matter what continent they're from, but the traveling fans, the commercial stuff about the U.S., so like the fast food restaurants and the gigantic gas stations that serve like brisket in the gas station. They're amazed by it. Yeah, this, Buc-ee's. Yeah.
1: This is like when Homer got this monkey.
0: Yeah.
1: Mojo. Was that his name?
0: Pray for Mojo.
1: Everyone after all the fast food.
0: Yeah.
1: Although the English could just like... I don't know. This is healthy.
0: So there was a good anecdote going around about the Scots in Boston. Is apparently a woman came out of a liquor store having purchased two bottles of water because she was thirsty, and she was met by a bunch of guys wearing kilts who booed her mercilessly for walking out of there with water. Yeah. Oh, man.
1: All right. Keith the Grip, another golf what we learned. Okay. Joaquin Niemann shot a septuple bogey at the U.S. Open and still shot a 78. He was given a two-stroke penalty for throwing his club. I am going to start enforcing this penalty on my playing partners from now on. I've got a buddy that has just a terrific club throw on the course.
0: Standard.
1: And I'm like, you should swing like that when you hit the ball because it's right down the middle.
0: You have the technique internally.
1: Yeah. No, I actually didn't see that, but a septuple bogey is obviously seven over. So I think it was a par four, and so he was five over on the par four, so he was frustrated, and then he threw his club, and they were like, I got bad news for you. You know how you're five over on this hole? You're now seven over. But to shoot a 78 after that?
0: That's crazy.
1: So he was like, listen, we're going to have to really grind after this seven over on the hole.
0: Arbutus Omar with an Ask Us Anything. If you could pick one game to go to, which one would it be, knowing the risk involved with Canada not being in it? Now, he says you could take the Canada versus Switzerland match knowing that Canada's going to be in it, of course. The round of 32 on July 2nd or the round of 16 on July 7th. I would say...
1: Buying tickets for the World Cup is like gambling.
0: Big time.
1: It is like gambling, mm-hmm. man.
0: I think, right now, I think Canada is in very good position for that round of 32 match on July 2nd. They've got the upper hand going into the Swiss match. I know what Wheeler said earlier. By the way, if you didn't hear our hour one, the entire first hour of the show is exclusively Canada Soccer and World Cup talk, including a look ahead to the Swiss match with Gareth Wheeler. I know he said he was pretty high on the quality that Switzerland had.

0: had.
1: Yeah.
0: Individually talented, it's going to be a huge step up compared to the attackers that they faced against Bosnia and Qatar, without question.
1: Yeah.
0: However, I remain somewhat unimpressed from the amount of goals that the Swiss scored outside of that big push at the end of the Bosnia match. And you'll remember, of the four goals they scored, three came after Bosnia were reduced to 10 men and were chasing goals at the other end.
1: Yep.
0: So I'm not entirely convinced that Switzerland has unlocked their attack and like are going to be this prolific offensive unit. Now, I will say this. I don't know how they're going to react to the loss of Kone. Canada's two ways it can go. Saliba can come in and he can solidify things and they can use the Kone injury as a rallying point. Or they're going to realize that having lost Kone and maybe not having Bombito, maybe not having Davies, they just might not have the depth to play against a team that does have a lot of high-end talent in Switzerland.
1: I really wonder if Davies is going to play.
0: I think he is. I think he is. I think he's going to make
1: a start. Or come
0: nope,
1: off the bench.
0: I think he's going to make a cameo appearance.
1: Yeah.
0: I think, I think Bombito was.
1: What, down 1-0? We need a goal. Here comes Alphonso
0: Davies. The problem with that is, like, you're putting in essentially a left back if you're chasing a goal. I mean, it doesn't compute,
1: but he can push
0: right?
1: Up.
0: He can, but you don't want to. Here's the thing. I don't think you want to make too many things unfamiliar to him coming off an injury where he repeatedly blows out his hamstring.
1: Yeah.
0: I don't know if it's like, go run around and try and find us a goal, right?
1: By the way, for people that aren't familiar or overly familiar with watching soccer, this is going to be another uniquely soccer experience because it's going to be like, come on, draw.
0: Yep.
1: Let's get that tie.
0: Yeah, and for Canada, the draw is wonderful, right? I mean, that was the benefit of blowing out Qatar yesterday.
1: Yep.
0: Is you got the goal difference. So, I'll be curious to see how the Swiss attack the game as well.
1: Well, they're gonna go after it because they're guaranteed second.
0: Without question, they're going to attack. I'm curious how they're going to attack.
1: Are they guaranteed second? Switzerland.
0: Well, they're going to have goal differential.
1: Yeah, Canada and Switzerland are going to finish 1-2.
0: Something crazy could happen.
1: Yeah.
0: Right? If Canada beats Switzerland and Switzerland finishes the group on 4 points.
1: And then maybe Bosnia blows out Qatar?
0: Or the vice versa, right? Because Qatar drew with Switzerland. So you're talking about goal differential and head-to-head. These things are very unlikely.
1: Is goal differential first and then head-to-head against that team?
0: Whatever the case, these things are very unlikely to happen because the goal differential swung so heavily. Remember after match day one in Group B, everyone was on 1 point. Everyone had a goal for, everyone had a goal against. That swung wildly. And that's kind of the things that you get at the World Cup. Match day one is a lot different from match day two, and you start to see more lopsided scores.
1: Sean, a.k.a. Big Shoots, ask us anything. Has anyone heard anything more in regards to Vancouver and its potential Major League Baseball ownership group coming forward? After a very loud couple of weeks, that talk has gone silent. It sure has.
0: Yes.
1: And I really wouldn't count on hearing anything too significant about that.
0: I mean,
1: I am not bullish on the opportunity, and I'm not particularly bullish on the group that I've heard that is putting it together. It would be a miracle in my mind.
0: Scott,
1: if they could do everything that they needed to do in order to get a Major League Baseball team in Vancouver.
0: I can't remember if we've done this one already, but what the heck, we can talk about Scott in South Surrey. Which one of the Canucks boat anchor contracts are most likely to be moved to the draft this week or July 1 at the start of free agency?
1: DeBrusk, for sure. DeBrusk is movable.
0: Follow-up question. Do you consider his question a boat anchor?
1: No.
0: In terms of anchors, I'd go Pettersson 1.
1: Yeah. Besser.
0: Besser 2?
1: Maybe Demko.
0: What about the other Pettersson, Marcus Pettersson? Because it's not a huge cap hit.
1: Well, it's not a boat engine.
0: It's not driving the boat. But
1: I do think, look, he struggled last season, but who didn't on the Canucks? I mean, defensively, they were a disaster. I think you could probably... you can probably salvage his value.
0: He's not an onerous contract.
1: And he's known as a pretty good guy in the room, but apparently, according to his agent, which sometimes Rick Talley, well, have you ever noticed he talks to agents a lot?
0: I've been made aware, yeah.
1: Apparently, he shot down, there was a trade rumor about Marcus Pettersson that apparently he came out of San Jose, and then apparently, though, Marcus Pettersson is happy in Vancouver.
0: I think, but to answer Scott and South Surrey's question, DeBrusk is the very obvious first move. And we talked about this before. There's a pretty viable case to be made that if you're bringing him aboard, you're doing it with like a clear goal. Like he was one of the guys that actually put forth something impressive last year. Like there were other guys that, like Linus Karlsson, improved his NHL stock and became a credible player.

0: and all that stuff. But DeBrusk, like, the numbers that he showed on the power play were elite. And I'm not...
1: But 5-on-5 was rough in terms of his finishing ability.
0: Yeah, but you could... I think you can explain that away by saying, look at the caliber of team, look at the caliber of line mates. The fact that he was able to produce at that clip...
1: Sure.
0: He's a top five power play goal scorer in the NHL.
1: He's got great hands in front of the net.
0: And I think teams can really... And I'm not even saying talk themselves into it. I think they would look at that and be like, this is a viable pickup for us.
1: Okay, I want to read this one from Steven North Sandwich because... we are at Duick on Marine, and he says, my grandfather bought a 1970 Chevy Impala at Duick, which ended up being my first car, which I'd called Sherman because it was a tank.
0: Yeah, very, very good.
1: That is awesome. And Steve texts in, says, ask us anything. You've played youth sports and coached youth sports. What's the angriest you've been at another coach slash player you've played slash coached again? I mean, player... I've been angry at a lot of players, but coaches, when I was coaching hockey, I can't think of a specific incident, but it's usually when in hockey, sometimes you get a kid that's running around and really playing dangerous. Like even at the younger levels, there's sometimes these kids that like, I guess don't understand what's going on and they'll be out there. And if a coach doesn't put a leash on that player, then I get pretty frustrated, but I'm not one to, yell too much at the other coach in minor hockey. I'm pretty focused at yelling at the 13-year-old ref.
0: It's important to yell at your own children.
1: Yeah, and the referee that's just learning the game. I was like, how didn't you see that's offside?
0: Okay, we're about to get out of here for the morning. We want to thank everybody here at Duick on Marine for hosting us this morning, bringing in donuts and coffee, and they'll be serving them all morning, apparently. It is the Duick Auto Group's 100th anniversary sale this Friday through Sunday. Every new and used vehicle has been individually marked down. I'm driving a 2027 Bolt EV right now. They are offering a $2,000 trade-in bonus on the all-new 2027 Bolt EV. They got a bunch of other really cool deals going on right now as well. It's all through this weekend. They are at 400 Southeast Marine Drive in Vancouver. They've also got an unbelievable video setup here in which they'll be showing World Cup games all day. They've got the replay of the Canada match on right now. So come check them out. It's a good time. Lots of great deals on vehicles right now. And again, it's the 100th anniversary sale on this Friday, starting today, all the way through Sunday. We got to get out of here for today, but we will be back on Monday. Thank you all for listening, and thank you all for contributing, as always. But for now, signing off, I have been Mike Halford. He's been Jason Brough. He's been Laddie. It's been A-Dog and Zach back at Mission Control, and this has been the Halford and Brough Show on Sportsnet 650.
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4: In Abbotsford, a crash is Mount Lehman at High Street Mall access. Scene delays always. In Burnaby, a crash is westbound Kingsway west of Patterson. And in Vancouver, a crash is Highway 1 westbound at First Avenue. 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In the 1130 News Traffic Center, I'm Dawn Powers.
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13: 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So
14: I thought it was maybe he went to a Barry Manilow concert because he had mentioned on this show that Barry Manilow has some quote unquote bangers. And I was like, never equated Barry Manilow to bangers, but okay. So Elliot will not be joining us today, but David
15: Amber, Barry Manilow, right?
14: Nor okay. Barry Manilow. And we wish our pal Futes good luck at the golf tournament for Amazing Grace Bowen out in Coburg. I know he won't win unless he puts together a foursome. Which he did at the Etobicoke Sports Hall of Fame tournament.
15: What, he stacks it?
14: He had some pretty good guys on there. Apparently James Richmond, he can really sling it down the fairway. And He's a man, and also he's a sandbagger apparently too. So there's that.
15: Wow.

0: But I'll tell you what, I want to personally thank Leafs general manager John Chyka for providing us with news basically every day this week. We had the Joseph Woll trade to the Philadelphia Flyers. They hired their head coach, Jim Hiller. And today they acquired Darren Radish for a fifth round pick. They subsequently signed Radish to an 8-year extension. Well, sorry, Tampa signed it. Then they traded him. 8 years, $8.5 million on the AAV. Gord, your thoughts.
1: So, yes, winning the first overall pick, free agents are sexy. Very few of them have panned out, okay? Very few of them panned out. I will say Brad Treliving's body of work, which comes under a lot of criticism nowadays, Oliver Ekman-Larsson and a healthy Chris Tanev were a couple of nice pieces. So the defense corps fell apart last year. Whatever it was, I don't get it. It was same defense corps. They simply could not pass the puck up to the forwards, or I don't know what changed. So it had to change. Did you overpay him? Certainly term-wise, you did. But, you know, a guy that, was 6 years in the minors, I think had something like 7 goals in his first 183 games or 17 goals, then has 22 goals. A ridiculous season last year. So how much is it the Mike Komisarek, the Jason Blake old memories about guys that capitalized on a career season they never have? So this is where your pro scouts come into place, and you got to believe him. His shooting percentage was crazy last year. I don't know, it's gonna be hard to sustain, but he was so good in so many ways, and he's the best guy out there, and you went out and got him. And down the road, the term is going to probably bite you in the ass a bit, but that's the price you had to pay. So they went out, they got to clean up the D, they got to improve the D, and they got the biggest free agent D out there.
0: The local kid comes home. He leaves a no-tax state and comes to Toronto.
1: Oh, my. Okay. The local kid gets paid in American dollars, okay? Why does everyone play for the New York Yankees and not talk about I should play for the Florida Marlins or whatever it may be in baseball? You got the highest tax rate in New York. So anyway, he gets to play for the Toronto Maple Leafs. He gets to play for a Canadian-based NHL team, and that has a lot of cachet. Otherwise, put all 32 teams in Florida. The Tallahassee Titans, the Jacksonville, you know, Junkyards. I don't care. Do that then. Do that.
0: Jacksonville, the Junkyards is usually the Jaguars, but they're actually
1: they don't want to take the football
0: year.
1: Team. Yeah, oh, I know. Yeah, they don't want to take.
0: They are
1: name.
0: Usually the Junkyard. 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It's time to Toyota. David Amber from the NHL on Sportsnet joins us. DA, how we doing?
2: Doing well, guys. Matt Gordo, great to be here. Thanks for having me.
0: Well, thanks for doing this. So last night, there was some rumblings. Our own Elliot Friedman put it out there that the Leafs are going to be trading for Darren Radish's rights. And then we wake up this morning, or at least I was up really early, so it was after I got up. But Darren Radish, 8 years, 8 times 5 for a fifth-round pick. 8.5 times 8. What was your first thought when you saw this go through?
2: Well, I flash back. Remember, what was the draft lottery date? May 12th or something like that. There was all this conversation about, are the Leafs going to kind of accept the rebuild? Or are they going to try to accelerate things? And then they win the draft lottery. And I think we now know 100% that this isn't going to be, in the eyes of management, any type of rebuild. And that last year was an aberration to the 9 previous years when they made the playoffs. So it's just funny how quickly things changed with that one lottery ball dropping, as opposed to the Leafs dropping to 6th and losing the draft pick to Boston. Maybe it would be a completely different course of action. But here you are, Matt Sundin, John Chyka, and Darren Radish. I mean, I think he addresses a lot of the Leafs' needs. In the last 3 years, Toronto has been in the bottom 5 in goals by defensemen each and every one of those 3 years. But as Gord says, you know, I think the expectations need to be tempered a little bit here. Radish, 22 goals, 3rd most goals by D-man. Fantastic on the power play, and maybe that's what he's going to provide for Toronto, that anchor on the power play, right? He had 10 power play goals, which was the most by any defenseman. So it's something that would address those needs. He's a right-handed shot. That's a great thing. He's a local kid. That's a great thing. But again, you're getting a guy at 30 who had never scored more than 6 goals in a season until this last incredible breakout year. So I do think people need to temper the expectations. This isn't a perennial 20-goal guy. He certainly might still have that in his repertoire, but I would say he might not have that in his repertoire. That might have been a career year for him. But I think it says the Leafs are serious about you know, pushing back towards

0: the playoffs. He was one of the most coveted available free agents out there. They went out and were very proactive in getting him. And I think you have to say kudos to the Maple Leafs. And now the big question is, what are they going to do, right? So what does this mean for Brandon Carlo, Morgan Riley, et cetera? Like, how is this blue line going to look when they take to the ice in October of next season? So I think it was a bold move. I think, you know, by all accounts, he plugs a lot of holes that the Leafs need, which I just mentioned. And it could be a very smart and shrewd signing.
1: Yeah, to your point, there's hope and there's false hope, and that we'll find out what gives. But they had to go out and do something. Of course, to me, I'd love to know Chris Tanev's health, because that would be huge. That's something that we don't know. Maybe he doesn't know as far as coming back to play. So now Morgan Riley, so everyone makes the assumption, oh, this is good. Just move $7.5 million another direction. Now, it's his right to stay. I don't know if he'll start getting Muskoka 5 like Matt Sundin did and whatever, and resentment builds up, versus you get a healthy Tanev, you get Radish, and all of a sudden, hey, Ekman-Larsson had a good season. All of a sudden, maybe given that structure, that umbrella, you get improved seasons from, and actually Carlo had a half-decent season, but maybe Morgan Riley comes more of that old Morgan Riley. I don't know if he's going to go or not go or to choose to do that. Do you have any sense?
0: Well, no, I have no sense, and he's earned the right to make whatever decision he wants. I know he loves being a Leaf. He's one of the longest tenured Leafs and a great, you know, beloved by his teammates and beloved in the community. He does a lot of community work. I think he's built a great life here in Toronto. And, you know, so he has whatever right he chooses, whichever path he chooses to take. And the other part of the equation, I guess, is Jim Hiller, which I know was talked at length yesterday, guys. And when it comes to Hiller, or 2 days ago, when we talk about Hiller, you know, the one thing when you look at sort of what he might bring to the table is, in his 175 games coaching LA, they had the number one goals against average in the entire NHL. Different personnel, different, you know, system in place. But maybe some of that will bleed into what he's bringing to the Maple Leafs. And maybe that was part of what really piqued the interest of John Chaik and Matt Sundin, as someone who could maybe create a structure, and with some better health on the blue line and with some better turnaround seasons. And now with Darren Radish, maybe that'll be the pillar of this team. But essentially, you really need that to be the structure in place, defense and goaltending. And we've seen that time and time again. We just witnessed Carolina Hurricanes. They did it certainly on the strength of a balanced team, but a lot of it was the strength of their blue line. They had one of the best blue lines in hockey, and it, you know, really insulated their goaltending, which probably was basically average. I don't think anyone looked at Kochetkov and Freddie Anderson and said, wow, okay, this is this dynamic duo. You know, they were probably saying, this is a team that has average goaltending. How can we insulate them? And I think they did a fantastic job of doing that. And maybe the Leafs are going to have to take sort of a little bit of a page out of that book, Gordon, and see how that all shakes down. As far as the personnel is concerned, though, we just don't know. And again, a lot could be figured out between now and draft day, which is next Friday, a week today. So I'm really interested to see what other moves are coming. It always is fast and furious with the NHL GMs. That week before the draft is when you can make a lot of wheeling and dealing. And now that the fact that all the GMs aren't in one place, it stunk last year at the draft. There wasn't any movement, but there was some movement before the draft. So we'll see if that happens again this year.
2: On the Darren Radish thing too, with that being a career, like it's multifaceted for me. One, people say, well, can he repeat that without guys like Nikita Kucherov and Jake Gensel and Braden Point? And I'm like, the Leaf guys are pretty good. Like, I can't imagine that it would be that bad. And then you look and say, well, he was given an opportunity. And how many guys have been given an opportunity and they run with it, and then that becomes them? I'm not saying that he's going to put up 70 points. I'm not saying he's going to score 22 goals again. But with opportunity, which he's going to get in Toronto, especially based on this number, that's where he's such a hard player to try and evaluate, because he's only done it for the 1 year, but it's the 1 year where he's had a massive opportunity.
0: That's a fantastic point, Matt. And why did he have the opportunity? Victor Hedman was out for much of last year, and they needed someone to jump into that place. And he has an incredibly hard shot. You know, we saw that firsthand last year. And he's very, you know, listen, you mentioned the guys he's working with. I'm glad you mentioned that, because Kucherov, Point, Gensel, that's a pretty formidable group up front, creative, and they had one of the top power plays, as they always do. When you look at the Leafs, there have been years where their power play have been right up there at the top of the league as well. Last year, they were in the middle of the pack. But again, Nylander missed time. Matthews missed time. It just was, you know, obviously Marner wasn't there. It was a very different look. With those guys healthy, with those guys being in place, and now you have Radish, who has this incredible, you know, bomb from the point, You're right. It could be an incredible opportunity for him. I just think 20 goals for a defenseman is so rare, right? And we only had, I think, three guys, you know, Schaefer and him, and I think there was one other who had 20-plus goals, maybe Chychrun. It's a big number to be asking. In fact, Morgan Riley about 7-8 years ago had 20 goals, guys, and we sort of said, here we go. This is going to be that perennial Norris, you know, put up those types of Norris numbers, and he's never gotten back to that level. It's just very hard to achieve. I think if you temper those expectations a little bit, he still could fill some great holes for the Leafs. But I think coming in and saying 20 goals, 70 points, it's just, it's an unrealistic expectation, certainly for someone, you know, at his age, at 30, who hasn't done it, you know, perennially. It's very different to look at Matthew Schaefer and certainly his pedigree and what he might be bringing to the table. That might be a guy who every year will score 20 goals because that's the player he is. I love Darren Radish's story, though, right? Undrafted, as Gord said, what, 6-7 years in the minors. He really put in his time. He never gave up. He kept persevering. Finally was given the opportunity, and he's making the most of it now.
1: Yeah, so I'm trying to think of people to model it after. And, of course, you know, you mentioned Hedman's a second overall pick, Morgan Riley, high first-round pick, OEL, high first-round pick, Schaefer, first overall pick. I'm thinking this would be a great Mark Giordano in Calgary story part two. I mean, to me, that would be the model.
0: Yeah, I mean, listen, when a guy's undrafted, and I love these stories, and we saw a few of them at the Stanley Cup final, guys who really had to fight tooth and nail to get their place in the NHL and maintain that place. And there was nothing better. I mean, that's, you know, my favorite couple of days of the year doing the work I do is we're out on the ice when that greatest accomplishment's achieved and they win the Stanley Cup. And it's great to have those stories, the Taylor Halls, who first overall, former MVP. I love those stories. But I also love the stories of the guys who had to really fight tooth and nail just to get an opportunity. And then there they are hoisting the Stanley Cup, something that most people didn't think would happen. Maybe they themselves didn't think would ever have the opportunity to happen. And the other day I love is draft day, because that's the day that those hockey dreams are realized for 224 players, where, you know, and it's not just the player, it's the family and everyone else, everything that's gone into getting them there. And now they're on that next sort of step in their possible career. And they still have a lot of work to do. Getting drafted doesn't guarantee you anything, but it's always great. I love being there and the excitement and sort of the, just the anticipation, the names called and, you know, the overjoyed reaction of the family. So I love those stories, and maybe it will be one of those Mark Giordano stories. And I believe didn't Foots help getting Giordano his first look and get him sort of into the league in some sense. So, you know, you need someone to believe in you. And when someone believes in you, then you have to run with it. And Darren Radish now has put himself in a position. He's made a lot of money now. He has some security, but I don't think he's done there. I think he certainly wants to keep pushing through, especially knowing what he can do in what is, you know, the biggest hockey market there is.
2: More on the Leafs later in the program. But I did want to talk about now what the next kind of domino to fall here is in the National Hockey League. Like, John Carlson is a guy who has put up offensive numbers over the course of his career, and he looks like he's going to free agency. And there was, you know, the $10 million AAV was thrown around there. And now you look at Darren Radish at 8.5, and you're going, it's probably a lot closer to that than I thought. Do you think that that's kind of where Carlson ends up, or in and around double-digit millions on an AAV, maybe a 1 or 2 year deal?
0: No. He certainly could. I mean, when you look at his pedigree and his career, and he's beloved. Like, remember Alexander Ovechkin when he was traded? He said in Alexander Ovechkin's 19 years in the NHL, he said the saddest day of his career was the day that he found out John Carlson was traded. That says a lot. Really well respected, really well liked, great team guy, and certainly very, very good hockey player still. I wonder where he's going to go. It's funny because Anaheim, I believe, gave up a first round draft pick for him. I thought maybe the idea was to keep him there. And I guess maybe they just haven't come to that number. And Anaheim obviously has a lot of guys they need to pay right now. So they're probably, you know, he's not slotted as their first guy that they're worrying about when they have Leo Carlson and everyone else to take care of. Yeah, I mean, I think there'll be a marketplace for him. I don't know what the number will end up, but certainly he's going to get paid. And I see it the way you see it, Matt, like a shorter deal, obviously at his age, but it could be a 2 or 3 year deal. With a fairly significant AAV, and you have a guy then who gives that, you know, placeholder to not just be a serviceable guy on your blue line, but also to mentor some of the younger guys, which is something he did so well in Anaheim and getting them through their little playoff run into the second round for the first time in almost a decade.
1: You know, management's side, you always want the shorter term contract. And, you know, imagine if Jordan Staal was up this year at $2.98 million or whatever it would be, because I can't say it for sure for Carlson, David, but just what Marchand did last year to get a 6-year contract. I think had a lot of people thinking, okay, I got to reset my last contract. I would willingly take

0: two or three years, but let's hit the mother load, whatever. He has set a precedent, so I don't care whatever age I am. I'm going to try to go for term. I mean, I'm not saying Carlson's trying to do that. I don't doubt he wouldn't want it, but I think a lot of guys at that stage are thinking differently.
1: It's funny, hey, like we saw that. What was the first guy we saw? Was it Rick DiPietro? I'm trying to think of like where it was a crazy deal that was going to take them into their late 30s, early 40s. You know, I think Luongo had a deal like that as well. And here, Marchand, we'll see what he's doing at age 43. We'll see how the deal looks at age 43. I won't put anything past him because, you know, he's just showing everyone to be wrong. He's another one of those great stories, right? Undersized guy. Is he going to make it in the NHL? How's he going to be? And here he is. He's put together a Hall of Fame career. Yeah, I think more guys will take that. They'll say, hey, we'll cut down the AAV a little bit. We'll allow you to add other players, but it's going to go on a little bit longer. And that seems to be a blueprint that works for the players and for some teams as well. You know, we saw that even with the Chris Tanev deal. You know, I don't have in front of me how old Chris Tanev is, but those have been hard, hard years because he's been such a warrior throughout his entire career. And I think when the Leafs signed him, everyone said that's going to be a great contract potentially in the first 2-3 years. How's it going to look in the final 2-3 years? And I guess we'll find that out. And I think there's more and more contracts being sort of shaped in that vein. But one thing that a lot of teams have now, guys, is salary cap space. You know, post-COVID, but the top 10 spending teams in the NHL didn't have any space to play with. And you had to see all the cap gymnastics between Tampa and other teams to try and make it work. That's not the case now. There's an abundance of teams that have a lot of cap space. The cap keeps going up, and it's great for the players, and it's great for the fans too, because they can go out there and discernibly say, we're going to make a hard pitch at some of these top free agents, although there's not a ton of free agents.
2: That's why Sergei Bobrovsky wants a 7-year deal for $42 million, because apparently he's going to play till he's 43 too. So looking at there was a press conference while we're on here. Jonathan Toews has officially announced his retirement. When you think about Jonathan Toews, is there a singular moment, or is there something that stands out to you, or is it just the entire career, you know, the consummate professional, consummate leader? What stands out for you?
1: Well, one moment was before he was an NHLer at the World Juniors. Didn't he take like 5 shootouts in a row and score and help
2: against
1: Canada
2: Peter Mueller?
1: Yeah, you remember that? It was, and I was like, he doesn't have another move up his sleeve. And he had like 6 different moves. It was unbelievable. I mean, consummate professional and, you know, Captain Serious, which is funny because he, even when you talk to him off the ice, he did have a very focused look on his face always. He was just very much in tune with trying to be the best player he could be, and he's going to be a Hall of Famer because of it. You know, a great leader. If people forget how young that nucleus was in Chicago, right? Because they didn't seem young, but you had Toews and Kane and Seabrook and Keith. And Toews was the leader of that group at a very, very young age, and winning 3 Stanley Cups in an original 6 market that had not had success for a generation, you know, is an incredible legacy, you know, indelible, that he'll have for the rest of his life. And, you know, kudos to him. And maybe the other thing that stands out to me is leaving the game for, what, 3 years? Three full years, I believe. And then coming back, having that desire, that itch, and having to work his way back in an advanced age to, you know, play out that final season in Winnipeg. That's incredible, right? When guys come back from injuries after missing 1 year, or even, you know, a year and a half potentially, you kind of go, wow. But when a guy can come back after that advanced layoff, same way we saw Landeskog do it in Colorado, I'm just amazed, because the level of fitness, the level of, you know, people see you on the ice, they don't see all those days in the gym, all those training sessions, all the rehab sessions, where you're by yourself and you're just sitting there and you're probably just going crazy. Like, that is such a difficult process. He'd already won 3 cups. He didn't have to come back for anything. That just shows the kind of, you know, love of the game he had, his desire and his passion for the game, and honestly, his work ethic, and it's second to none. And I hope he just loves the next phase of his career.
0: I love that you brought up a pre-career one, because, you know, the guy won 3 Stanley Cups. Mm-hmm. And I look at, I mean, Guy Lafleur came back after a few years off, but there have been some contract things. I mean, this guy, I really view this as a personal 4th Stanley Cup, that come back from that personal journey, David. And also, we're talking about guys leaving Canada to go play in the States, and he's at the presser and he goes, hey, mom, hey, dad, it's kind of nice to be able to say that. And it's too bad the Jets didn't have that good nucleus for his final season. But I hope it is like, I wish Vinny LeCavalier played that 1 year in Montreal. We all hoped he

0: who's going to play. But something like that coming back, I hope it's a bit of a precedent that it's not a bad way to go out.
1: So wait, do you want Sidney Crosby to spend one final year? Is that a little different?
0: Yeah. Oh, yeah, yeah. Hey, no, let's be, hey, even like Joe Thornton's 1 year in Toronto, whatever it may be, like at some point, you know, hey, let's talk tax-free state and all these other things. Let's talk sentiment about home sweet home, my hometown, and about my final lap being in a place coming back where money doesn't matter and just all that kind of sentiment. I just think it's still a really nice story. It's just that team was nowhere near the team that it was last year and anybody thought he was coming back to.
1: Well, if Montreal keeps climbing the way they seem to be climbing, and if Pittsburgh regresses, although they had a great year last year, but if they regress back to the team that missed the playoffs the final 3 years, the chatter about Crosby to Montreal will grow again, because I think there's just this appetite, certainly from the fan base, and maybe from some members of the media as well, just like this would be, it would be the coolest story. And not just to go and sort of do a signature lap, but kind of go there and be a relevant piece because he's still an elite player. Imagine how cool that would be. Sidney Crosby leading Montreal to a Stanley Cup championship. That would be beyond a storybook, you know, finish to what's one of the greatest careers we've ever seen. So, yeah, you hold out that sentiment. And for Jonathan Toews, I'm glad he had that moment. I'm glad he brought that to Winnipeg. And you're right. It's unfortunate Winnipeg wasn't the team it was the year before, which was so dynamic and won the President's Trophy and everything else. But it was just great to see him come back and be able to play at a pretty elite level, or at least at a decent level, knowing he'd taken all that time off. So I'm happy for Jonathan Toews leaving on his own terms and, you know, again, putting together a Hall of Fame career. And, you know, I'm sure when he was breaking in the NHL, someone said, you're going to win 3 Stanley Cups, you're going to win Olympic gold, da, da, da, da. I think he would sign up for the career he's had. So it's been incredible, and he deserves all the accolades he's getting.
2: You almost forget that he was voted best forward of the 2010 Olympics, too. Like that, on a team that had Crosby and, you know, peak Joe Thornton, Perry, Aginla, Rick Nash, like Scott Niedermayer, Drew Doughty. Like, we're talking about an insane group of players. And Jonathan Toews, I believe, was 22 at the time. And he was supposed to be like, you know, the last forward. Hey, we're bringing him along. He can play and we'll slot him in. And then he becomes best forward of the tournament. I think he led the team with 8 points or something like that. Like, you talk about the career. This guy, I know it goes without saying, he waltzes into the Hall of Fame. Like, first year eligible, Jonathan Toews goes in. Don't even vote on it. Just put him in. Don't even think about it. Like that kind of a career. And it wasn't because he was this big flashy offensive guy either. Like he could play offensively, but the determination at both ends of the ice is what separated him from so many other players.
1: Well, it's funny. When Celebrini was at his draft year, the comparisons were Toews.
2: That's pretty good.
1: It was like, this guy could be the next Toews. And now he's come to the league and the comparisons are like, he might be the next Crosby. Because he's just that good offensively as well. But, you know, Jonathan Toews, when that's sort of the benchmark of these generational players that are coming up now, that's says a lot, speaks volumes. And I believe in 2014 at the LA All-Star Weekend, they did the top 100 players of all time. If I'm not mistaken, Jonathan Toews and Patrick Kane were both on that top 100 of all time. So that speaks, we're not just talking about they were great in their era, they're great in any era. And that's as good as it gets.
0: Okay, so David, the guy who breaks the scoops, I want the scoop on it. So golfing yesterday, Carey's Place Autism Services, a great, great tournament. Nick Kyprios, Elliot Friedman, both there. Elliot's voice. Okay, now we know he never came home during the Stanley Cup final. He claims it was not extracurricular thing at all. But why is your voice so good and his not? Did he talk too much? I mean, what's the skinny? Give us the scoop.
1: Okay, I'm glad you asked this. Okay. I just spent 6 weeks with Elliot Friedman. And
2: I'm sorry.
1: What people don't see is anyone who gets within about a 15-foot radius of him and they latch eyes. He's like, oh, come here, you know, and let me get you on the podcast. Let me give you a shout out. What's your name? And it's like, I'm like, Elliot, I'm not even sure that person knows who you are. And he's like, no, they know who I am. They know who I am. We listen to the podcast. Like, are you sure about that? And it's hilarious. So he talks, he engages with everyone he sees. He's a very gregarious guy. And yeah, I can see how he loses his voice. There's probably a few cigars mixed in. Him and BX and Ron, they love the cigars. So, you know, that might do something, get your voice a little hoarse. The other thing is, all jokes aside, the guy's on his phone 22 hours a day. And I'm not exaggerating. I mean, it was like watching this mad scientist, because we'd be setting up to do a hit during the Stanley Cup final and talk about Carolina's defense or whatever we're going to do. And he's be on the side.

0: Being like breaking news. He'd be on his phone and be like, oh, this is happening. This is happening. This is happening. I got to double check this. I'm calling this agent. I'm calling this GM. I'm calling this player. I'm calling this coach. He's got a pipeline to every person in the league. So jokes aside, he's working that voice a lot. Certainly some of it is his own vanity of wanting to engage with everyone, which I always laugh at. I'm like, oh, my God, acknowledge me. Look at me. But at the same time, he's doing a lot of work on the side as well. So I can see how his voice is shot. My voice, on the other hand, no one's coming up to talk to me. My voice is perfect.
1: It's just because you're such a daunting figure, D.A. You are allowed back on this program if you are going to say those things about Elliot Friedman, the bad ones, of course. You're allowed on this program anytime. Thanks for doing this today, pal. Really appreciate it.
0: Yeah, guys, a week today, big draft. It's going to be excellent in Buffalo. And every time a guy goes first overall in Buffalo, whether it was Lindros or LeCavalier or Austin Matthews 10 years ago, it's a big splash. And whether it's McKenna or Stember, we're really excited to bring it a week today. It's going to be maybe the biggest show of the year in the sense of, yeah, four Canadian teams in the top eight, all sorts of excitement. The Leafs haven't really shown their hand about what they're going to do, so I can't wait. I'm just prepping for that, and it's going to be all systems go a week from now in Buffalo.
1: Can't wait for it, and the news that follows. Thanks a lot, DA. Appreciate it, pal.
0: Thanks, guys. Take care.
1: That was Around the NHL, presented by your Canadian Toyota dealers and the 2026 Tacoma. It's time to Toyota. We're going to take a break. When we come back, Terry Koshin will join us, talk about the Toronto Maple Leafs, this deal. Darren Radish, sign and trade with the Tampa Bay Lightning. A fifth round pick goes to Tampa Bay, and then Radish signs an 8-year, $8.5 million AAV deal with the Toronto Maple Leafs. The hometown boy comes home. We'll talk about that and more with Terry Koshin. When we come back, it's a Fan Hockey Show on the Sportsnet Radio Network, Sportsnet 360, and wherever you get your podcasts. 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
4: We're going through the Massey Tunnel. Counterflow is out because of an electrical issue, so there's two northbound lanes and one southbound lane. There's ongoing construction in Delta. Ladner Trunk westbound is closed between 80th and 72nd. You could detour through Boundary Bay Airport. And in North Vancouver, crashes Edgemont Boulevard at Highland Boulevard. 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In the 1130 News Traffic Center, I'm Dawn Powers.
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12: Chase Reed is the top American-born prospect available in this year's draft. The 6'2" right-shot defenseman from Michigan is coming off two huge offensive seasons in the Ontario Hockey League in Sault Ste. Marie. As a point-per-game player for the Greyhounds, he was a league first-team All-Star. Plus, he led all blue liners in scoring when representing Team USA at the recent World Junior Championships on home ice. NHL Central Scouting has him ranked the top defenseman in North America. Now the only question remaining, how long will it take before Chase Reed has his name called out when the 2026 draft gets underway in Buffalo?
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14: Flyby. And I'm sure, our next guest might have enjoyed a little bit of downtime because it's been a really busy week for him. Terry Koshin from the Toronto Sun joins us. How we doing?
15: I am good, guys. How are you?
14: We're good. So Darren Radish, sign and trade with the Tampa Bay Lightning. His deal is 8 years times $8.5 million on the AAV. When you saw this, what was your initial thought?
15: Well, to be honest with you, Matt, I think we've all been thinking about this possibility. So, you know, the money is fine. I mean, 8.5 for Radish. You know, we know that the cap is rising, continues to rise, and expected to for the next several years. So that's not a thing. And, you know, you might blanch a bit, at the 8 years, given that he's going to be 31 in this coming winter. But to me, it's

0: kind of like what happened when the Leafs signed Chris Tanev, right? It was a longer-term deal. The AAV comes down, and you're not really concerned about the back end of the contract term-wise. I mean, the issue here is that Darren Radish comes in and helps the Maple Leafs win fairly quickly or within the next 3 or 4 years while he is still in his prime. So I don't think there are any issues with the contract at all. And, you know, I don't imagine the Leafs are worrying about the second half of it or whatever. And I don't think anybody else should be either.
1: Yeah, it's the price, right? I mean, Tanev was almost half the salary. He got the term. So this guy's getting both. Mm-hmm. And I'll kind of do the reverse question in that. Why from the word go was it kind of felt? I mean, they did it with Steven Stamkos, but the Tampa Bay wasn't really interested at retaining him at a high number.
0: That's a good question, Gord. I mean, you know, I don't know. They do have other people on the blue line in Tampa. And, you know, from what we're led to believe, their offer to Radish, you know, was what, in the 5-6 range? So, you know, I don't know, to be honest, how serious those talks got. But, you know, part of it, too, is, you know, we haven't talked to the player yet, but how much of an idea of getting out there and having the opportunity to play more or less at home in Toronto. You know, he grew up in the Caledon, Georgetown area. And, you know, I just think that there was that appeal. So I don't know this for sure, but perhaps it was a matter, too, where maybe no matter what Tampa was going to do, Radish was going to go this route to a degree anyway. And clearly the interest in agreeing to the Leafs on an 8-year contract and coming here on the trade didn't have that interest in going to July 1. So, you know, it might be more of what the player's desire was as well than anything else.
2: This is the first big bomb from the point for the Leafs on the power play that I can remember since Brian McCabe, probably. Maybe I'm missing one guy in there.
0: Yeah, maybe not.
2: Yeah. Phaneuf would be the other one. Yeah. And now you look at this and you look at the Leafs power play, and I know people are like, it's so easy to say that Darren Radish makes the Leafs power play better. I don't disagree with that. But he also played 22 minutes on a team that was very good last year and was without their best defenseman for the majority of the season. It's a one-year sample, but what kind of an impact do you think this has for a guy like Austin Matthews, who looks at this with 2 years left and says, like, you know, maybe this is going in the right direction here?
0: Well, we'll see, because that's what it says in the bigger picture is the Leafs are in win now mode, right? I don't think there's any doubt about that. So how that applies to Austin Matthews specifically, I mean, he would look at it like a lot of us are. I think that the Leafs are serious about ensuring that this 1 year missing the playoffs was one off. And you acquire a guy like Radish, it's going to, you know, ostensibly help put you in that right direction. The interesting thing to me, guys, about the power play talk is, look, there's no denial of the shot and everything. He did a lot of good things from Nikita Kucherov when the Tampa had a man advantage. But the Leafs were not dire on the power play last year. I mean, certainly after Steve Sullivan took over from Mark Savard in December, I think the Leafs were fourth between that time and around the 22nd of December and the end of the season on the power play. So they took a lot of good steps, but there's no arguing with that shot from the point. And to me, it's not just that, too. It's what, you know, the Leafs have to be better defensively. We understand that. What can Radish bring in that regard behind their own blue line and help them be a little more organized in that regard, structure, whatever the word is. So, you know, if I'm Austin Matthews and the rest of them, I'm looking at this and saying, okay, this tells us they're, you know, and I don't know how much consultation there was with the captain, but this tells us they're serious about winning. And I think the hiring of Jim Hiller this week goes the same way with the experience factor that he has. So if I'm Austin Matthews, I don't see this as anything but a positive. I don't know how you could see it any other way.
1: So it's funny, Terry, the win now mode, and hopefully that's what happens, but that's been their mode for the last few years. And you really can't change when Fraser Mitton's playing for the Boston Bruins and you have two unprotected first-round picks the next 2 years. So the key is, I mean, good on them for pursuing it in that thing. And I guess the proof will be, okay, are they back close to being a Stanley Cup contender again? Or how much time are you going to be in the mushy middle, which is not where you want to be? You want to be fish or fowl. You want to be one or the other. But you simply can't rebuild because you don't have that the tools to do that.
0: Well, to my mind, Gord, it's why this talk of Matthew Nyes being traded is ridiculous. Then what do you want here? You know, if you're in win now mode, which I think they are, you don't

0: subtract that type of player from your roster. To me, the only way it makes sense is if you somehow can get a young, impactful, significant defenseman back as part of the return. And I don't imagine there are 31 other general managers, most of whom probably don't have a player like that, who would be willing to give him up for anybody. So you take Nyes out of this equation, you're getting back prospects and picks, whatever it is. To me, it doesn't make a lot of sense. And maybe it's just been a lot of smoke regarding Nyes anyway. Perhaps John Chyka will answer something regarding that today in a conference call or Zoom call with us after this Radish trade. But no, you don't want to be in the mushy middle. Of course you don't. But the other part of that challenge for the Maple Leafs too is, you know, you watch what Buffalo and Montreal did in the playoffs. Excuse me, Ottawa's still coming. At some point, you figure Detroit will figure it out, and we'll be curious to see what kind of package they get for Dylan Larkin. But, you know, Florida returned to the playoffs this year, I would assume. Atlantic Division is not getting any easier by any stretch of imagination. In fact, it's going to get more difficult. So there are no guarantees that what, you know, Chyka is doing right now is going to work. But I think to this point, you have to give him credit for trying to move the Maple Leafs forward. And I think that the things that he's done this week should help in that regard for sure.
1: So the Leafs have Radish. They have Chris Tanev. So there's two bright shot defensemen. Philip Myers is still under contract, as is Brandon Carlo. And Troy Stetcher is kind of the odd man out right now. But I'm intrigued by the future of Brandon Carlo here, because his cap hit is just a shade under $3.5 million. He's a right shot D. Like, if you are a team looking for a right-handed shot defenseman, and the Leafs have kind of looked at this and said, maybe this guy can be moved here. I do wonder if Brandon Carlo is long for this roster as well right now, especially given maybe his value to someone else more so than the Toronto Maple Leafs.
0: Matt, I don't think he's been long for the roster since after they got him. It just, you know, he's been involved in this, in the trade speculation. He was under, you know, that first summer last year, I guess, you know, when Brad Treliving was still running the show. And, you know, in some cases, you might be led to believe that there was the idea to trade him, and it just didn't happen. The idea of it, I guess, might be appealing. But the fact of the matter is, other teams see Brandon Carlo and know that he's a big man that doesn't really use his body heck of a lot and does not play with much of a mean bone in his body. And when you're that size, that absolutely has to be part of your game. And for him, it isn't. Certainly hasn't been in Toronto. So I don't know. He could be moved, I suppose. And, you know, the contract's not bad, but we'll see where it goes. But, you know, you've got, like you said, you've got Tanev, you've got Radish, you've got the two righties. I don't know that, you know, once you're getting down to your third pair now, you know, how valuable is that? Can Ekman Larson play the right side? We've seen him do it in the past. You know, I don't know where that goes with Carlo, but, you know, I just don't think that what we've seen out of him so far would lead us to believe that, A, he's you know, can be a real impactful player for the Leafs, and B, he would get much of a significant return if he was to be traded.
2: So, Terry, last time the draft was in Buffalo, we know the Leafs selected Auston Matthews first overall. Mm-hmm. Then it was a lot quieter on Saturday. I was there with Todd Alushko, some others for the Fan, and it was a quieter day, and then the PR guys came around with a pleasant-looking guy in a Leafs jersey, their third-round pick, Joe Wall. He was always I was always impressed that day, and I was hoping he was going to be finally another developed goaltender for the future. So I understand why you could say that ship has sailed, but go back a couple of days, and what did you glean out of that trade? Whether I know they added a third-round pick, which, okay, is a draft, it's draft capital. They cleared some cap space, whatever it would be. How did you dissect it?
0: Well, a couple of ways to dissect it. One, they liked the defense when they got Emil Andre and figured that he's not big. That's clear, but he's fluid and can move the puck a bit. And we know that the Maple Leafs need that element, not just what he could possibly provide, but they're going to have to get it in other ways during this offseason. And as far as Joe Wall goes, Gord, you know, Artur Akhtyamov has pushed this envelope right into the middle of John Chyka's desk and said, deal with it. And he's been excellent for the Marlies in the Calder Cup run. No one expected this out of the Marlies. You know, they're a win away from capturing the cup, can do it tonight at home ice. And Akhtyamov has been the reason why. I don't think there's any argument with that. And we know that he's going to get the start again tonight in game 5. So, you know, you figure, you look at that, you have a good idea that Dennis Hildeby, there's no interest in potentially losing him on waivers sometime in September at the end of camp, were he to be sent to the Marlies. Now, you know, Samuel Urson's part of that deal as well. You qualify him, and does he become that guy you can cut and not necessarily worry about losing? We'll have to see. But I just didn't think, you know, even before Akiyama went in this run, and more it was because of the Hildeby factor, it was hard to look ahead and think that, okay, Stolarz, Wohl, and Hildeby are all going to be part of this coming out of camp. It's just too much. And now you have to hope that Stolarz can be healthy and is a return to form the way he's played. But, you know, I'd be curious to see how Joel Wall does in Philly and the tandem with Dan Vladar there. And but you're right. That first impression you had of him 10 years ago at the draft was who he was, a really good young man. Really good with us, insightful, I think, you know, didn't pull many punches. You know, he had he went home for the personal issues last year and, you know, missed a big chunk. And I think that had an impact on the rest of the season as a whole. But Philadelphia Flyers certainly are getting a good man. And, you know, we'll see where his career goes from here. But the bottom line is the Leafs are more than comfortable with Stolarz, Hildeby, and perhaps Jiří Akiyemov going forward.
1: Okay, so now that they've acquired the defenseman, what's next, do you think, for the Toronto Maple Leafs here? Like, aside from the draft and the first overall pick, but when you look at this roster, where do you think they go next?
0: Well, it's, you know, okay, so assuming they keep Nyes, you don't have to replace that hole. You know, you've got him coming in. I know, Matt, you talk about the winger that they're likely to get, McKenna or Stenberg. So is it now you're looking at a center of some point, of some sort? You know, what is there in free agency? You know, people like, whether they play center or wing, Boone Jenner popping up, Mason Marchment, would Victor Arvidsson be of interest to the Leafs? Are we looking at something more trade-wise? And if so, if you're looking at a top six guy behind Austin Matthews, then what are you willing to part with when we're getting down to people like Easton Cowan, Ben Danford, and that sort of thing? We know they don't have a first-round pick in the next few years to deal. So, you know, We'll see. The goaltending set. Is the defense set now with Radish and Andre? Don't know about that. I would imagine they probably would still like to tinker there, but the fact is the big piece is done. And, you know, I would imagine that you're not only looking for depth forwards, but another top six player. And, you know, no matter what that guy coming out of the draft is able to step in and do for you. But that's where I think that they would look next, and we'll see how that's accomplished. You know, the Morgan Riley situation, too. Does he wind up being traded here? Does he agree to waive his no move? Lots of speculation around there. But, you know, they haven't had those serious discussions yet. And we'll see where that goes and what kind of return Riley could potentially get. But it might just be, you know, a couple of draft picks in later rounds. We'll have to see. But, yeah, that's what it's going to be, is now you look at addressing the forward group. And, you know, knowing a guy like Max Domi is unlikely going to be ready in camp, and the uncertainty around his future, too. So that's where I think that

0: So John Chyka will go next.
1: What do you think the impact of the Marlies? But I know they spit the bit out last night. But what do you think that impact is on the guys like Cowan and Danford, and maybe if they decide to bring him back, Jacob Quillen? Like, what kind of impact do you think that has on those young guys?
0: Huge. Yeah, like John Gruden said a few times, this can't be taught. You can't teach a player at any type of his development what it's like to play in a cup final in June through practices in April or March or whatever else. It just, the experience factor is massive. And you can't tell me, for example, that Easton Cowan's runs with the London Knights in consecutive years didn't help him do some good things as a rookie this year for the Maple Leafs. So, you know, Danford for sure, I think, is a guy that's really come in and opened some eyes. I mean, he when he was originally brought in by the Leafs about a month ago now, whatever, and he said, look, I'm not a flash in the pan guy, but good. No one expects you to be. And, you know, with young defensemen, you often have to try to get that offense out of their game a bit so they can apply themselves better to the defensive side. Well, he already does that. And now he's doing it in the most intense hockey that the American Hockey League has to offer at this time of year. So great for him, great for Cowan, Akhtiamov, William Villeneuve, for the most part, has had a good playoff here. He's a bit older, but, you know, this will do him well as well. You talked about Quillen. They got to re-sign him, of course, but Luke Hames, a lot of these young guys that, you know, wouldn't have got much had the Marlies, you know, lost against Rochester a while ago or Laval or whatever it was. Now they're getting that experience, which will just do them good going forward.
2: So it's funny, when Jim Hiller was kind of the surprise hire, and yeah. I mean, Ryan Craig in Vegas, he was an assistant coach for 6 years before he coached their AHL team. So right away, people dug up B-roll about Jim Hiller on the bench with Austin Matthews or William Nylander. So the perception was like, everybody loves somebody. What is the beautiful world? I don't know, whatever. I mean, like, did they actually ask those guys, which I don't think they did. But anyway, right, about this seal of approval by Austin Matthews and William Nylander about Jim Hiller. I don't know if that would be fact or fiction. And also, when you're a head coach, it's very different than being an assistant coach. So I don't know if you ever dealt with him, because assistant coaches generally don't talk, but do you think that might have been, or talk to the media, I mean, do you think that might have been a positive factor in his hire?
0: Well, certainly the familiar, when we didn't, Gord, as you know, the Leafs clamped down on that sort of thing. So outside of casual conversations, which you don't have an opportunity to do a lot of, quite honestly now, not much, that we have much contact with Hiller in his first run through here. Familiarity can't hurt. And, you know, to what degree were players consulted or whatever, I don't know. But I would like to think that if there was any inclination at all from any of them, this might not be a good idea, that Chyka wouldn't have gone down this road with him. Because why do you want to upset, you know, ostensibly your two franchise players and Matthews and William Nylander? Now, I'm curious to see how this all works out, because, you know, as we know, Hiller, being the defense first guy in LA, had some really good numbers that way. The Kings couldn't score. Having said that, all due respect to people like Kempe and Fiala and honestly Kopitar, they don't have the offensive type of skills that that Matthews and Nylander do. So, you know, to me, there's going to have to be a balance here with Hiller coming in and unlocking some of the things that Craig Berube was unable to, or limited Austin Matthews. He's not a 30-goal scorer. I don't expect him to be a 60-goal guy every year. I don't think anybody does, but certainly 45 to 50 for sure is not, shouldn't be out of the realm of what Matthews can do, and we just haven't seen that out of him in the past 2 years. So, you know, I would just think that the familiarity that Hiller had with these guys, and they were much younger then too. I mean, he's been gone since 2019. But that familiarity will only help. And, you know, you're kind of hitting the ground running, if we will. There's not going to be a feeling out process. I mean, you make a good point, Gord. Much different to be a head coach than an assistant coach. You know, you have that assistant staff to be buffers, if you will, between your office and the players. And now Hiller becomes that guy. But I just think that, you know, like I said, that the knowledge of him and what he was able to do before, and the power play, and that all that sort of thing will just be a benefit for the Leafs.
1: Well, Terry, stay by your phone, because Lord knows the week hasn't ended yet, and John Chyka might be busy again. I know there's a Zoom call in a few moments. Thanks a lot for taking some time for us today, pal. Really appreciate it, and we'll chat soon.
0: Yeah, thanks for having me, guys. Good to talk to you.
1: Terry Koshan. from the Toronto Sun covering the Toronto

0: Maple Leafs. John Chyka has been busy, Gordo.
1: Yeah, you know, I'm on NHL Network Radio, and a big thing you get attacked social media-wise there is, oh, you're always so Toronto-centric, right? Because we try to be sensitive about all 32 teams, but you're not being biased here.
2: He's gone been the busiest
1: out,
2: GM.
1: Gone back. Out, made some waves, and obviously that move was made. Whoever they were going to bring in, that they expected action. If they're going to stand pat, they would have probably left the status quo. So, again, like, we'll see how different things work out. It's been an intriguing process. And certainly, this has been the biggest fish since John Tavares, right? Like, yeah. As an unrestricted free agent.
0: Sure.
1: They're the, and yet the other thing is, it's probably the biggest salary raise from someone not on their entry-level contract. Okay? Probably Radish.
2: Yeah.
1: At about $1 million or under $1 million, whatever it may be. So, again, congratulations to him. It shows what he did. And are the Toronto Maple Leafs getting more of that moving forward? And that's what they believe they are. And like I said, I think Mark Giordano is a great comparable or something like that. That's someone that came late. Chris Tanev, too. Whatever. Just came late. But then really got themselves established, grew. And it wasn't a flash in the pan story.
0: I'll tell you what. If he can be Mark Giordano, I think they'll be pretty happy.
1: Well, I'd be, including the Norris and that, yeah. But absolutely. Absolutely.
0: Yeah. They'll be pretty happy. All right, we're going to take a break. When we come back, Sam Cosentino from the NHL on Sportsnet will join us. 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Sammy will help us all sort it out when we come back. 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
6: We're going through Abbotsford. A crash is on the number 3 road off-ramp from Highway 1 eastbound. At the Massey Tunnel, an electrical issue has made it so that the counterflow lane has to be closed. So there's 2 northbound lanes, 1 southbound lane. And in Vancouver, there's a crash Oak Street near West 59th. 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
8: Over there, my guest co-host for today, Mike Feuda, at the Amazing Grace Bowen Charity Golf Tournament. Go get him, Feuds. So, Gord, this is not hockey related, but I will forever never understand how I sat here, didn't touch my headphones, and somehow they got tangled.
9: Oh, okay.
8: It will always befuddle me that this happens on a regular basis.
9: When do you get older?
8: Yeah. I'm approaching 40, Gord, so okay. I still got a few years, but we're approaching 40 on this end, so I will be feeling it soon.
9: Well, the old style, they can get caught under the wheels and the chair, and that adds a whole different element. And I have the adjusting the chair thing and adjusting the microphone. I'm not technically adept, so there's a lot of challenges right now. I think I did okay today.
8: You've been doing a fantastic job, and we appreciate you coming in today, of course. We haven't, you look at around the league, like there hasn't been a lack of news. You know, we talked about the Darren Radish trade, and we'll probably mention it a little bit with Sam Cosentino. But as we kind of approach the draft and then, you know, the time before free agency, do you think this is kind of just tip of the iceberg what we've seen this week?
9: So I think a couple things. Yes, to answer your question, yes. One is the cap going up, so teams are more flexibility. Also, owners and presidents' impatience is back. Win now. During the COVID era, you remember that 1 year no coaches were fired?
8: Yeah.
9: Because we just tried to get through the COVID era. Hell, we played hockey in a bubble. There were extenuating circumstances, and it just seemed it was a kinder, gentler, more forgiving NHL. And now that part's back now about, you know, even now you're talking about John Tortorella saying I'm a guidance counselor, and Rick Bowness came in the same way, even though Rick's going to stay on Columbus. And I kind of kid about it. Are we going to enter an era of Mariano Rivera coaches, like relievers, like just being brought in? Because why would they not bring in Ryan Craig at the end of the season? He's their coach of the future. No, they wanted a Torts guy for one inning to get them to a finish line that he got them to a great finish line one step more. So I don't know. There's just a lot going out. Whatever it takes to win, you're doing it. Where a few years ago, maybe you couldn't do it because of the cap. And also we were just trying to hope we could fill the buildings with fans.
8: Yeah, 100%. I don't know. There's something about Sportsnet's draft analysts and being caught on the phone or doing a Zoom call when they're supposed to be jumping on this program in particular. Sam Cosentino from the NHL and

0: Sports Center. I got a text from the guy you were talking to. It said, if Sam's late, it's my fault. Thank you, Jonathan Davis. For those that missed it, a couple days ago, we had Jason Buchla on the program, and he was doing the Game Notes pod with Merles and Colby Armstrong, and we literally called everybody. We were watching them on my computer, and we called each and every one of them and said, hey, Books is supposed to be on with us at 1 o'clock. And they're like, hey, Futes, don't call. We're doing the show. We're like, yeah, we know you have our guest. So it's all right. We got Sammy a lot faster. How you doing, buddy?
1: I'm doing good. So it was funny because I turned that on before I knew Books was supposed to be on. And so I'm hearing you guys go through this list. We're trying this guy, we're trying that guy, we're trying that guy. And I was waiting for Futes to say, okay, we're going to try my old, you know, Danish coach, and we're going to go back to Henry Carr and try this. And I thought you guys were looking for someone just to come on the show because someone had canceled late. And I'm sitting here and I was like, I felt a little disrespectful. Like, why wouldn't you call me? I didn't realize that the situation was such that he was on another pod.
0: Yeah.
1: So I tried to outdo my my colleague and my partner there, Books, but nowhere near as late.
0: You beat him by about 12 minutes, so you're pretty good. You're pretty good. Listen, so we were just talking about everything leading up to the draft. Like, it's been a busy week for the Leafs, and I guess before we go any further, your thoughts on Darren Radish to the Toronto Maple Leafs?
1: Well, I mean, I have a personal bias. You know, I go back to covering him in his days with the Erie Otters and watched his brother Taylor and a number of other guys in that Otters team, McDavid, Strome, Travis Dermott, so on and so forth, go on, even Cirelli, go on to, like, huge things a lot earlier than what Darren did. And Darren had to go about it the hard way. You know, undrafted guy, got a real chance from Chris Knobloch in the Rangers organization. And I think that brought his confidence back to understand what type of player he used to be and getting back to being that player. And so, again, that personal bias sticks in for me. You feel for the family. They lost their dad last year. He was a great guy, full of life and energy and fun. And so for him to kind of get back home and probably, and I don't know this for sure, but fulfill a dream of his dad's for one of the boys to play for the Maple Leafs, I think the world of it. Now, from a pure hockey perspective, does it seem, you know, $8.5 million for someone who's 30 years old? Yeah, that seems like it's a bit of a stretch when you get to the back end of the deal. But by the time we get to the back end of the deal, you know, it's going to be weird to say this, but $8.5 million in terms of salaries for that type of player is not going to be a huge number. What I would say to this, though, this is a guy who's going to do everything in his power to make sure that the Toronto Maple Leafs exact the most out of him for the entire length of that contract. Physically, that's a different story. Mentally, character-wise, it's a home run with this guy. The other part of that is you look at the ability for the Toronto Maple Leafs defense to get pucks into the forwards' hands. This is the guy who can do that. You look for someone who's going to be a real threat to bomb it from the point in the power play. This is a guy that can do that. You look for a guy with some size and some bump in his game. He can do that. So he can give you 23, 24 minutes a night of good, hard, productive hockey. And that's hard to find, especially on the right side. So really happy for the young man. It's a really good move for the Toronto Maple Leafs. Don't look at the eighth year. Look at the first four and then start to pass judgment after that.
2: So, first of all, I do have a question, Sam, but I knew Sam as a 14-year-old, so I'm not going to go that far back. I knew him as a 14-year-old kid, but 10 years later...
1: That far back, Gord? That was just a few years ago.
2: Okay, just a few years ago.
0: Me too.
2: We were in Buffalo. Last time the draft was in Buffalo, I can remember, honest to God. So the Jays were on the West Coast, so we had a lot of time to do the show. So Friday night, Todd Hlushko and I are there for the fan, and we cover the first round. It's a rock concert. It's easy, right? Day two... Rounds 2 through 7. Todd Hlushko and I are in the air. And the names are coming like every four seconds. And we go, what the hell? What the? And then I go, there's Sammy Cosentino. And I grabbed him. Hey, can you come on for a minute? 30 minutes later, we let Sam go because he would take the name and whatever. So chew it out. All these years later, I say thank you. So I'll go back to the calmness of the Friday with the first overall pick. And okay. It seems like it's supposed to be Gavin McKenna, but it seems like Ivar Stenberg is another guy that, hey, Buchla has him number one. Like, it's maybe not quite Shane Wrightville, but how do you assess it? Like, slam dunk, they go with that player, or what are they kicking around?
1: So I look at Stenberg.

0: and he's right now the better all-around player, and I think projects to be the better all-around player. Having said that, the offensive upside for Gavin McKenna, he's the only guy in this draft class as dynamic. He's the most dynamic player in this draft class. So what does that mean? Like, if I put him with a shooter like Matthews, what does that look like? If I put him with a shooter like Nylander, what does that look like? You know, I would say Stenberg is more of a play driver and will continue to be. But I think Gavin McKenna, like, when you look at the power play and that dynamic offensive upside, that's going to be a hard thing for anyone to turn their back on. And I'll say what I've been saying all along. I don't know if there's a general manager in the National Hockey League that would have the stones not to take McKenna. Now, if it went the other way, it would make for a lot of fun for us on Friday night, let me tell you that.
1: Well, that here's the other part, too, and we kind of talked about this, because there's been a lot of noise around this idea that the Maple Leafs have already told Gavin McKenna that he's going to be the first overall pick. And, I mean, you know, I was shocked when I heard that, because at any point in time, somebody can come to you with a deal that completely blows your socks off, and you're like, then we have to do it. Now what does that look like for you? Would you be surprised if they said the same thing, that if they told Gavin McKenna that he was going to be the number one pick?
0: Yeah, that would surprise me a little bit, for sure, because you never want to play your cards. And listen, it could be a direct conversation between you and I, but if it gets leaked, someone overhears it, it goes back to the mother, the parent, the sister, they share with their tight-knit group. Like stuff can happen, and I'm not saying that anyone's responsible for that. I don't even know if that's true. But I think if you were to play your cards like that, you're probably... I mean, then you're absolutely certain. But again, with what you say, I don't believe in absolute certainty. Having said that, I do know that they went and visited them in Whitehorse, and I do know that there's been a lot of conversation about the player. The one thing that I will say that sort of put it over the hump for me is going to the combine and seeing how much work he both put in in Penn State in the regular season, but since the season ended, like, he's maxed out in terms of muscle, upper body strength. Now he's thin as a rail, don't get me wrong, but that's just going to come with age and slower metabolism and tailoring your nutrition and your workouts and that sort of thing. But for what he's done right now, boy, oh boy, he looks like a different guy than, you know, out of Medicine Hat last year. The second thing I would say is, from a maturity standpoint, and have to answer all those questions from the, he didn't speak to a ton of teams, but let's say from the 8 or 10 that he did speak to, you know, they would have gone pretty in depth. And then you get put in front of our firing range with Bukla and Ailish and Borny and myself. And he handled himself really well in those conversations and in those interviews. In fact, I did a more in-depth piece with him for NHL Network. That has come together, and we talked a lot about his indigenous roots and how important that is to him and how much that means to him. And it got deep there for a little while, and he answered everything. Like, it was unbelievable. So I think for a guy going into his draft year, you know, all the pressure of Penn State and being the number one guy, if you had to talk to him earlier in the year, it wouldn't have surprised me if he was a little rattled. But having gone through the whole year and some of the adversity that he experienced during the year, and then getting to this point where it's almost going to happen, he showed a maturity level that I had not seen earlier from Gavin. And I do believe, I'm saying 99%, he's going to be the first guy off the board.
2: So in general, trades are sexy. Everybody loves trades. Our good friend Brian Burke, if you get him idle, he'll go, did you ever hear about when I got Chris Pronger or the Sedin twins, right? He loves to talk about it. Now, in fairness, it wasn't a cap era, and now the entry-level contracts are quite valuable. Okay, but fine. He did do some good finagling. Now, I'm wondering this year, like, San Jose already did a little bit of one to get Kesselring, but San Jose and Chicago, for example, are we going to see maybe teams a little more willing than usual to move one of, say, those top 5, 6, or 7 picks?
0: Those would be the teams for me, Gord, because they're far enough along in their redevelopment or rebuild or whatever you want to call it, that they have to push it forward and make a playoff push. You know, San Jose is in a little bit more of a unique situation with Celebrini. I think we could easily sit back and say now he's one of the best 7 players in the world, maybe higher than that. Bedard is not quite there yet, but he took massive strides last year. So probably just a downshift

0: from where Chicago is and Bedard. But the idea for me is those teams, they have to be pushing for a playoff spot. They need some immediate help. And it's great to have the young guys and the prospects and so forth. But at some point, you got to get to Montreal and turn it into a playoff push. You got to get to Ottawa and turn it into a playoff push. You got to get to Buffalo and turn it into a playoff push, which we saw all three of those teams do. Montreal the last two, Ottawa the last two, and of course Buffalo finally, you know, breaking through this year. Chicago and San Jose are at that point, and so getting immediate older veteran help will definitely come to play here. And they're both picking in spots. Like, I can't imagine what Mike Greer's phone is going to look like the second that I believe Gavin McKinnon to go first off the board, and what kind of offers he's going to be fielding there.
1: It's so fascinating. Like, most of the time, the deals are done on draft day. Although, again, we didn't see very many last year. Maybe that's because of the new way of doing things. But do you think that this year is anything like last year in terms of, like, if we do see any deals, maybe we see them at the draft? Like, do you see a lot of movement in this draft?
0: I mean, I like to predict that every year, and it sucks because it doesn't happen. Although, you know, last year we did that.
1: The Pittsburgh.
0: Yeah, there was a little bit last year. But, like, so I always look at how many teams have multiple picks. So what do we have? 7 this year. There was 8 last year. And then St. Louis with the 3 picks. So you'd have to think that there would be some ability to move. And a lot of those teams, like when you're looking at Vancouver for sure, San Jose for sure, the Rangers, Calgary, it's a top 10 pick, and then it's a bottom 10 pick, right? And so those bottom 10 picks aren't near as valuable as what you are in the top 5. But packaged together, it's a pretty high-powered asset that you have there. So, again, like Calgary and Craig Conroy, he's proven to be really patient here so far. I think he's happy with the picks. He's set up nicely here for the next couple of years. They got some guys coming. You want to make that kind of arrival, if you will, correspond with you moving into the new building. So that's something for Craig Conroy and the Flames to think about for sure. But listen, 7 multi-pick teams, you have to think that something's going to happen. Cap, tons of space. So there's going to be able to have movement of a guy like Trocheck or, any of the others, Larkin that have been, then, you know, the rumors surrounding those guys, that sort of thing. So I'm hoping for it, but I'm not going to jinx it.
2: So, you know, with, what is it, 4 Canadian teams picking high. So, again, I don't mean to keep quoting Brian Burke. I think he calls them troughs about when there's a change. Now, you can get a surprise pick that changes a bit. Quite often, when you look at it, there's a certain number that you say, okay, between 1 and 6 or whatever number and 8 or whatever it is, there's that, and then there is a drop-off. Where is that trough for you this year, Sam?
0: So I'm really happy with any of the 5D. I'm happy with the 2 wingers. So that's 7. And I love the 2 centers, Vigo Bjorking and Caleb Malhotra. So I'm going to say that ledge is going to be 8. Now, if you want to micromanage that ledge and say, okay, the 2 wingers are the top guys, and then you have 1 center in 2D, and then you move down to the 2nd center in 3D, you can do it like that. But I'm going to say 8 or 9 is where that ledge is going to be. Like, I think teams are really going to be fighting to get into those spots because, listen, you have 3 right shot D. You don't see that often. You only, in my opinion, you have the 2 super high-end centers in Bjork or Malhotra. That's a premium position, so that usually adds extra value. And then you have the 3 right shot defensemen in that mix as well with Reed, Verhoff, and Daxon Rudolph. So that adds another layer of premium positional possibilities. So I'm going to say 8. I'm going to say 8.
1: So the Vancouver Canucks are in a spot where they probably could get some value in moving down from where they are, but they could also use a center where they are. And I'm talking about what would be the coach's son, and Caleb Malhotra. If you are the Vancouver Canucks and you are Ryan Johnson, what would you do with number 3?
0: Oh, man. So I really believe in this new regime here for Vancouver. And so I see a coach that's going to last longer than 5 minutes. And having said that, it probably coincides with the arrival of his son. Now, that in terms of a dressing room dynamic and Ryan Johnson can talk about it, and Caleb Malhotra can talk about it.

0: and Manny Malhotra can talk about it. But the other 19 or 20 guys that are sitting in the room might have a slightly different feel about how they would feel. Hey, getting on the bus, getting on the plane, had a couple beers with the boys. Hey, I don't like what the coach did here. This guy's an idiot. Why did he make this move? Or that sort of stuff that sometimes goes on. And they're not forever comments, but I don't know. Would you feel differently about having that conversation with the son in the room and having that dynamic? Now, knowing what I know of Caleb, he's a guy who I think is professional enough to be able to handle that. Knowing Manny from his career and everything I hear about him, I don't know him personally, but he's the guy that I would understand that would be able to handle that as well. But it's not those two that you have to be concerned about. It's everyone else in the room. To this point, everyone that I've talked to says, we're taking the best player available. And if Caleb's that guy at that spot, they're going to take him. Now, you can debate. Let's say it goes McKenna, it goes Reed to San Jose. And now you're sitting there, you're looking at Vigo Bjork. You're looking at Caleb Malhotra. You're looking at Carson Carls, Keaton Verhoff, or Stenberg, for that matter, right? Stenberg's probably the best player of that group. And you got the Sedins as the head of the organization. Like, they're going to be in a real difficult decision if San Jose goes anywhere but Stenberg, because they're probably going to have to weigh Malhotra, and they're going to have to weigh Stenberg. Now, the other part of that is, you just hired this guy as a coach. I'm a dad. Human nature. What do you mean you're not taking my son? He was sitting there waiting. Like, you can't. I'm sure outwardly Manny would never say that, but inwardly you got to be thinking that there would be some dynamic there that would say, well, this is not the way I want to get off starting my coaching career with the Vancouver Canucks. And I think you have to be somewhat sensitive to that. If everyone takes the professional approach, though, and it goes sort of, let's say it just goes McKenna, Stenberg. Well, you know, I believe very strongly that it's either a Reed or Malhotra, who's the next best player. And probably the centerman wins out for me.
1: So going back a year to this year now about the Edmonton Oilers. So a year ago and how things change in a year, considered quite a coup that Ike Howard wanted to play in Edmonton, chose Edmonton over Tampa Bay. Now, Sam O'Reilly's a pretty good player.
2: Pretty good,
1: Tampa
2: yeah.
1: Bay, but his stats, Howard's, were great in the American Hockey League. So a year later, in what's a crucial year for Edmonton, how far along, what are they getting, do you think, this year in Ike Howard?
0: Okay, Gord, I'm just going to be flat out honest. Didn't like the trade then. Don't like the trade now. I'm not a huge Howard fan. Obviously, like when you look back in his career, really good at the program. First couple of years in college weren't good. He flipped back and went and played for his college coach Adam Nightingale at Michigan State. And obviously the numbers speak for themselves in his Hobie Baker type year there. Right. Now getting into the Edmonton Oilers organization, what is it that he's going to bring to the table? Is it a top six? Is it top six production? Well, it's a pretty tough top six to break into. And for me, that's where he has the most value. So maybe there was an expectation that he would come in and give you that. I just don't know if he's ever going to be that player. That's as honest as I can be. And, you know, listen, O'Reilly hasn't done one thing in the National Hockey League yet. But when you watch his game, you see a lot of translatable elements that are going to work pretty quickly for the Tampa Bay Lightning. And at the very least, he's going to have a B game that's going to allow him to play in a basement role as a third line guy. I don't know if Howard has a B game that's going to allow him to play in a bottom six position. And so that's where I would have had pause. Now, if you were a staff that strongly believed in his ability to create top six offense for you, that's why you would make that deal. And I assume that's how that all played out.
2: How busy do you expect this to be over the next week, like ahead of the draft? Like we've seen, it's kind of been a trickle. You know, you've seen the Toronto deal, then we've seen another couple deals. We saw the Kesselring deal, which I actually really like for San Jose.
0: Yeah, me too. Yeah, I like that.
2: I think there's lots of upside there. Do you, like, whether it be, a you know, smaller names here or there or bigger names, do you think that this is just going to be one of those weeks leading up as teams try to, you know, jockey themselves for the draft, and then it could really ramp up over the next 2 weeks?
0: So you have to look at the free agent crop, okay? And now let's add Larkin and Trocheck to that, okay? So those would be the top guys. But those guys are going to involve trades, and those trades are going to be assets.

0: you know, the teams trading those players are gonna need assets. Detroit probably a little bit more immediate. Maybe the Rangers, I don't know if they're as immediate as where Detroit would be. So that does add an interesting element to all of this. Where are those assets best seen? Well, they're at the draft, right? And things are going to be super fluid here, especially in the early part. Like, I think you're going to see a lot of variance as to, do people think it's Reed, Verhoef, or Carles as the top D? Do people think it's Stenberg over McKenna? Do they think it's Bjork over Malhotra? Malhotra over Bjork? So all of those little, intricacies, if you will, I think change the complexion a little bit of what we're looking at when it comes to the early part of this draft and guys answering the phone and trying to push the ball forward quickly. I would say because the free agent class isn't a boomer this year, it might add to more stuff here throughout the course of the draft. So that's the one thing that I would say. It's the free agent class will impact the action we'll see at the draft. But again, I don't want to jinx it because I love to see the chaos.
1: Yeah, me too. I pray for chaos, especially on this show. Okay, one last one before we let you run here. Based on the perceived cost for both players and their role and their value on the team, who would you rather have between Dylan Larkin and Vincent Trocheck?
0: Ooh.
1: How about this? How about we do this? Because this is the team that has been kind of linked there, even though it may not make sense for Detroit. If you're the Minnesota Wild and you have Joel Eriksson Ek in tow, which player do you value more?
0: Like Eriksson Ek or Larkin? Is that what you're asking?
1: No, you have Eriksson Ek as your 2C because we know they're in dire need of a 2C.
0: Yeah.
1: Trocheck or Larkin?
0: Ooh, man. I think Larkin. I just think that he's got a little more juice. I think the skating's just a little bit better. I know personality. I know Vincent a little bit from going back in the day. Larkin, not as much. And I actually have no problem with the trade request from Larkin. I know a lot of people are mad, especially all the old time Detroit guys. But I like, you commit to a program with the expectation that program is going to kick the ball forward, and it hasn't gone forward. It's gotten close, but it hasn't gotten into the playoffs. So, like, after a while, people want to play playoff hockey. Like, that's understandable. And I think him and his term there have allowed enough time for that regime to get the team in the playoffs. It just hasn't happened. So now it's probably time for everybody to move on. And we saw it all start, you know, going back to last year when he made comments that they should have done a little more. They did a little more this year. It still didn't work out. So I think it's probably time for this divorce to happen. But I think Larkin is probably the guy I'd take ahead of Trocheck. Although I think Trocheck's game probably plays a little better in the playoffs.
1: And that's where I wondered with Minnesota, because, I mean, Eriksson Ek is a two-way stud. And I think like where he was in the Selke voting to me was absolutely criminal. But that's just my opinion. But I look at that team, like, could you imagine if you're rolling Joel Eriksson Ek and Vincent Trocheck 1-2 in the playoffs? My gosh, that's not easy to play against. And then you just slot in that Ryan Hartman guy as your 3C. That's kind of nasty to play against in the playoffs. Yeah. But we'll see what Bill Guerin does. I'm sure he is busy working the phone. Sammy, as always, man, thanks a lot for doing this, pal. Appreciate it. I know we'll be chatting before the draft next week. Thanks, bud.
0: All right, Matty. Gord, good to see you. Take care, guys.
2: Yeah, take care, Sammy.
1: There you go. Sam Cosentino from the NHL on Sportsnet. He was more on time than Jason Bukala. Very good job by Sammy.
2: Now, has Vinny Trocheck's son agreed to the trade yet?
1: Well, we don't
2: know
1: that.
2: Wasn't that the best social media? The kid said, like, I'm not going anywhere. I got a good hockey situation going if my dad wants to go.
1: it's funny that you brought that up, because that has been a topic of conversation in terms of, like, okay, we've always talked about, you know, players and changing locales in the family life. Now, for some players who have young kids, part of the decision is the youth hockey in the United States and the minor hockey system in Canada and how strong it is in that area. And for a lot of people, that plays a role, which is fascinating to me how that's changed.
2: So our son Justin and his buddies in Toronto recognized some guy about 6 weeks ago, 8 weeks ago at a bar, whatever, with a bunch of parents. And they go, yeah. And he came over. And it was Joe Pavelski. And he was up here with a group of kids he coaches in Chicago, right? Because strong on. And by the way, not that he should have got the coaching job or not. He said he could not have been nicer. Came over, chatted. Of course,

0: Justin and his buddies know Wyatt Johnston, so he said, prove it. You know, and they show up pictures, and he bought them beverages and all that good stuff. But, yes, it started in places like Dallas, St. Louis.
1: Yep.
0: I remember talking to Kelly Chase, Rob Ramage, and they started programs that every week they were 3 or 4 hours away because there was nothing comparable in those cities caliber-wise. And now we've seen it grow exponentially. It's not, it's shouldn't say it's a non-factor. It can be a factor negatively, say in a usually Canadian city, but some American cities and some it's a positive.
1: Well, you look at, you mentioned St. Louis. You look at LA mm-hmm. with the Junior Kings program. You look at what's going on, Columbus with their, yeah. with their program. And, it's growing across the United States. Nashville has a booming program. I think Bobby Ryan is part of that as well down there. Like it's a pretty fascinating thing. The Anaheim Junior Ducks, like we can go on about the impact that that has. And then players looking and saying, that's not a bad spot because, yeah. and even guys for closer to the end of their career, if I want to retire there and I can keep my kid in the youth hockey or minor hockey system, it's not a bad thing. But how the world has changed. We're going to take a break. When we come back, John Chyka just spoke to the media. We'll try and play a couple of clips from that. And then I want to ask Gord, who is the most intriguing player, whether it be available via trade or free agency this offseason? We'll talk about that and more when we come back. It's a Fan Hockey Show on the Sportsnet Radio Network, Sportsnet 360, and wherever you get your podcast. 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
6: 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Matt Marchese, Gord Stellick over here. The Toronto Maple Leafs, they have been busy, particularly John Chyka, and we thank him for his contributions to this show, and yours, Gord, because, boy, oh, boy, certainly not a lack of content. John Chyka spoke to the media earlier today, about half hour or so ago, the media conference started. Here is John Chyka talking about the trade of Darren Radish to the Toronto Maple Leafs.
7: Points perspective last year was a large jump. Had a lot of confidence that the fundamentals of his game had consistently improved, and there was several jumps that led to this. So, the point production is a part of any player's value. I think the part of the value that we were most focused on was, his ability to impact the game holistically. He's a player that plays up against top competition, does quite well. He's a player that breaks the puck out well. He's a player that can join the rush and supplement offense, transitions well, defends the blue line well. So, you start adding up all the elements that, go into, the end result of good production and kind of the robust play of all of that, gave us a lot of confidence that we're getting a defenseman that we haven't had in this organization for a long time. And so, for us, it's an aggressive move. It's not without risk, of course. But we just felt that, given the stage we're at and, what he brings to the table, felt it was worth pursuing.
6: The fact that he even said it, this is a high risk, high reward move. Like he said, it does come with some risk. I think that's a very accurate assessment. But if you're the Toronto Maple Leafs at this point, don't you have to take that risk?
8: Well, there's high risk versus calculated risk, but you had to do something. Yeah. Okay, you had to do something. You had to do something with your blue line. What I take what he said was, now, I don't know how much he played against top competition, because that's always huge. Now, keep in mind, Victor Hedman was absent a
6: ton. I think he played 30 games or 33 games.
8: So normally, that's Victor Hedman's domain and somebody else's. So obviously, other players had to play against top competition. So that is the most important for me. Because quite often you've seen individuals that played second pairing and then have to play first pairing and it ain't working. So you go back to second pairing, but you're getting first pairing money. So like really, I would think last year would have been the only year. Well, first, the only year he got the offense. That's pretty obvious. But also the only year, especially with Hedman's prolonged absence, that he would have been against top lines. So that is very, very important. And that's where pro scouting comes into play.
6: He started 10% of his shifts in the defensive zone, same as the offensive zone. So that's part of the conversation too. Like he wasn't sheltered by any stretch of the imagination, especially considering like McDonough also missed some time last year. Like that defense was just ravaged by injuries and he had to step up. You look at the shot from the point, I think it's undeniable at this point. Like somebody was asking me, and they're like, well, what do you think?
4: My thing is, he's a

0: good enough skater, and he moves the puck really well. He's a big guy. He's not small, which also helps. But you don't, like, it's hard to lose that bomb in a couple of years, like outside of, you know, an injury or whatever. That shot doesn't go away. That always becomes valuable. And so for, even if we're just talking about him, like, yeah, you don't want to pay $8.5 million for a guy that is solely a power play merchant, but it certainly doesn't hurt you at this point. Like, will the contract age out? Well, I don't know. It probably won't. I don't know how many guys, except for Sidney Crosby, maintain the same level of play after 35 years old. But for Darren Radish, the one thing for him is that he doesn't have a lot of miles at the NHL level, which may be a good thing. It may be a hindrance. But you can't deny the fact that the guy had 70 points last year. Do I think he's going to have that? No. But if he's got 55 and he's got 7 or 8 power play goals, I think you're probably in a pretty good spot.
1: Yeah. Yeah. And well, yes. And again, we're going by the one season. And again, I talked about how much did you play against top competition. The other is about who did you play with in that. And I, you know, I think of Jason Blake coming over after being with Alexi Yashin on the top line with the Islanders and never getting those points again. Now on D, it's a little bit different, but you had the example about anyone that played with Andrei Markov, which was Sheldon Surrey, James Wisniewski went to Columbus, and Mike Komisarek came to Toronto, and none of them panned out. Komisarek had shoulder injury issues, right, on top of it, but they didn't attain to what, you know, what they did in their previous spot, and a lot of it was Markov was a pretty underrated defense partner. So I don't see any of that with this guy coming out of Tampa Bay, because that's the kind of stuff, you know, you have to look at when they're coming over, because he's playing in a good situation in Tampa Bay, but also because of the injuries, as you said, they had to count on him a lot and he came through. So that's what you're hoping. I don't mind the contract not aging out well. That's understood. That's why he's coming here for 8 years. You know, that was important to him. It's more after year three that you're doing the Darnell Nurse thing and said Darnell Nurse, you know, hit the mother load after his best season. And it's not aging well early on because of ability.
0: Yeah. sorry. Darren Radish played the most time with J.J. Moser last year, by far. He played 908 minutes, 28 seconds. So 68.4% of the time with J.J. Moser.
1: Yeah.
0: J.J. Moser, really good.
1: Oh, yeah.
0: Really good defenseman. Yeah. But also not a household name for a lot of people before he got to Tampa. Right. He was, you know, he was in Arizona and they made Utah made the trade with him.
1: The Sergachev
0: deal. So it's not like, you know, he got traded for a really good player himself. So I'd be curious to see who Darren Radish would slot in with. Like, is that one of those where maybe he plays with an Oliver Ekman-Larsson or a Jake McCabe? Or do they go McCabe and Tanev if he is healthy and starting the season? Like, this addition makes your defense look a hell of a lot different and to me vastly improved.
1: So they on the Toronto side, a couple of things. One is, and that was the problem about Morgan Rielly last year, was Morgan Rielly should be the person that you pair anybody with versus trying to find a good pairing yep. for Morgan Rielly. The other is, okay, this isn't on Darren Radish, but the Leafs, and if they win the Calder Cup, they're one game away from it. But you had Connor Brown, you had Zach Hyman, you had Bobby McMahon. Like, you've had guys come up from the Toronto Marlies that have been frontline players. Stuart Percy, Rasmus Sandin. I know most of them have been traded. I mean, on and on and on it goes that, like, where is a defenseman you develop from within? Doesn't have to be a Norris Trophy defenseman, but kind of like Tampa Bay was able to do with Radish. Like, is there a depth D that can actually come up and stay and play 4, 5, 7, 8 years on that Toronto blue line? Like, pretty well every other team has one of those. They have one in Morgan Rielly, but they don't have another one, and they have not had another one.
0: Well, we talked about this. Like, who was the last great defenseman that the Toronto Maple Leafs have drafted and developed? Or just developed? Because I didn't even watch him play, but I could probably make the case that it's Boris Hulming.
1: Yeah, who wasn't drafted, but signed. Same thing.
0: Yeah.
1: Yeah, I was just going to say that because it's true. And when I worked there, we drafted a ton of defensemen, rushed too many of them to the National Hockey League. I don't think they've had a genuine all-star team selection defenseman.
0: Thomas Cabrelle, like,
1: Well, you know,
0: maybe, but he's not Boris Salming.
1: No, but also because he was drafted late was kind of a bonus, right? Yeah.

0: So that, by the way, a restaurateur in Toronto, yes. Still around town and that. You know, different guys, like I think of that committee that Pat Burns had, right? Bob Rouse, Sylvain Lefebvre, Jamie McCowan, yep. You know, Dave Ellett, Todd Gill.
1: They're all acquired.
0: That was a good, but yeah, except for Todd Gill. That was a good D by committee. No Norris Trophy guys there. Cabernet was part of the Pat Quinn
1: yep.
0: group, you know, which included McCabe and a few others. So, you know, if you get that, that's great. Like, you know, you don't have to have a Norris candidate, but if you get that kind of depth on the D-core, that would be a huge improvement.
1: You could look at the Carolina Hurricanes and talk about they don't have that. I mean, Jacob Slavin's pretty darn good. But he doesn't have the same flash and dash as some of these other guys. But that to me is a defense by committee as well.
0: Yeah. Well, so they got three guys: what, Chatfield, you know, Gostisbehere, and Walker, right?
1: Yeah.
0: Like all three free agent signings don't make a lot of money. Keandre Miller, they identified a guy, and this is maybe where Darren Arnold Nurse can go, because Miller was fine with the Rangers, but higher level, he's getting better coin in Carolina. And Nikishin is all of a sudden one of these guys. Like, holy crap. Wow, just like a third-round pick, second-round pick, whatever, and coming over late. So that's what I'm saying. If the Toronto Maple Leafs could get one of those guys, the draft pick, to land in your lap and say, wow, he is a quality third-pair defenseman on the rise.
1: Yeah, he really is. Okay, so I posed this before the break. I wanted to ask you, who is the most intriguing player to you that is available, whether via trade that we've heard out there or free agent?
0: So... Okay, you know, free agent, like, it's more the intrigue after, like, that the Michael Bunting of the world or someone like that, that under the radar that, you know, achieves compared to when Nashville signed all those players and those weren't the big guns. So I mean, Alex Tuck, what's he going to be in that? But I think two things. We were talking Pierre-Luc Dubois was going to be bought out 2 years ago, and then L.A. traded him to Washington.
1: Yep.
0: So Elias Pettersson... What the hell is he? Okay. So is he the kind of thing that some team can get in the bargain basement, or I would assume, and get him, and he's anywhere close to what he was in Vancouver, because it's at least 2 years and counting. And the other one is, he didn't say as much. You know, you talked about Austin Matthews and others, and even Brady Tkachuk, even though Brady Tkachuk says, no, I didn't say anything. I want to stay in Ottawa. But you've got now, you know, yeah, you have the situation, Larkin in Detroit. You had Quinn Hughes. What was Connor Hellebuck saying in Winnipeg? Like, all of a sudden, like, you know, just a team that wants to get a goalie, right? A top goalie, and just be like Vasilevskiy and go with it. So is he available now from the Jets, even though he seemed to commit, which when you didn't think he was going to do, and now when you thought he had him committed, I think a lot of those guys are saying things because they got gold medal fever. It was so much fun to win and then come back to a situation where you weren't winning. That I don't. They kind of said, "Hey, you know something? I want to address this thing." So those are kind of two that I find the most intriguing. Matt,
1: the Connor Hellebuck thing is, I mean, that would throw a wrench into this offseason. And I would, you know, I hope that it doesn't happen, because I would certainly feel for the fans of the Winnipeg Jets. But I also understand it from the perspective of those guys that went and won. Winning's mm-hmm. contagious. Winning's fun. Losing yeah. sucks,
0: yeah.
1: right? And that's the part where, at first with the Dylan Larkin thing, I was on the opposite side of our pal Sam Cosentino. I was like, you're asking for a trade. It feels like the easy way out. And then I was like, hold on a second. You want to win. That's why you play the sport, yeah. right? And for, you know, Luke Gazdick was on this program, and he brought it up. Like, this is the hometown guy, Dylan Larkin. Like, how bad did it get? He's the captain of the team that he grew up cheering for.
0: So we had maybe you did as well, Zach Werenski on, you know, Norris Trophy winner.
1: We did not, but he's
0: and
1: great.
0: Just, yeah, and just one of the questions was, he's still a year away from his contract, or is he two? I think he's one. Anyway, but whatever the point was, we asked him the question about, you know, just what guys have been doing, like Quinn Hughes, and he did not put down Columbus. Like, he's loved Columbus, but he did say, yeah, that's kind of been an eye opener now. The team, you know. His family loves it, everyone loves it there. But at some point, you're kind of saying, I got to win. And he won a gold medal too, you know? So when asked the question, he didn't do everything is beautiful in its own way. Just kind of, yeah, you know, some another year or two out of the playoffs. And I don't know. I'm not really thrilled about that.
1: I don't know how you can be. Like, it's the ultimate prize. For some people, it's the

0: ultimate prize in sports. It's the greatest trophy in sports. It's all of those things. And when you get to experience winning at what is the best on best, right? An Olympic gold medal, that kind of pushes you in a certain direction. And are we getting to a point now where the NHL is becoming the NBA? I hope not, because that's a circus like every year. I mean, it's good for programs like ours, but if you're talking about the purity of the sport, which I believe in and I think you do, I don't know that I like that. I think when you sign somewhere, and Dylan Larkin's case, he's been there from the get-go. He was drafted there, developed there, came through this, like all of those things. So he's just gotten to a point where it's just like, I put my time in here, enough is enough. When I signed here, I had these expectations. They have not been reached. Maybe it's time for me to go. That I'm okay with. So if it stays like that, I'm good with it. But it does certainly make for intrigue in the offseason, because there could be some really big names that are moved. And the other part of this too is like July 1st, I know everybody's like, oh, free agency and the unrestricted free agents aren't that great. Look at the list of restricted free agents that are there. And not even for offer sheets, but what kind of extensions that some of these guys are going to end up signing for.
1: Yeah. Oh, yeah, yeah. Well, you know, the St. Louis model, even though, like, St. Louis is what, you weren't expecting them to win a Stanley Cup, so you go and getting Holloway and Broberg for a second-round pick and a third-round pick. I mean, those are great moves. And whether you're going after Dallas with Maverick Bork or, you know, whatever it may be, I obviously it's something you got to think about adding to your repertoire. But it's funny, we mentioned Thomas Cabrera, and the other danger is, and again, I'm not going back to Radish in any way, shape, or form, but just because Cabrera didn't have his top year at age 30. But, boy, I mentioned Brian Burke a lot, but there were a couple of good trades he made. I think that was the Jake Gardner trade. But trading him to Boston, and Boston got a guy that didn't play in the playoffs because they got a guy that was a top guy on a long-time non-playoff team in Toronto.
0: Yep.
1: Like, he'd been a top core four guy, top two guy with Pat Quinn, like when he was really good and they were really good. And that's something you got to watch out for. That all of a sudden, you know, you make that move, but that player has jumped the shark about being able to be that guy you thought 4, 5, 6 years ago and not be able to play that kind of role.
0: Well, that trade, if you recall, was Thomas Cabrera to Boston for Joe Colburn, who was a high
1: and a first round pick.
0: A first and a second. The first ended up becoming Rickard Rakell.
1: Yeah.
0: And the Leafs dealt that.
1: That's to move up to get Biggs. They moved up to get that Tyler Biggs. The Tyler Biggs never worked out. So they Anaheim moved up. Also got John Gibson as well. So that's the one that didn't work out. And the I think Jake Gardner was the Anaheim deal then. He made he did a couple to get.
0: Yeah, and listen, right now it can be silly season when it comes to some names that are out there. But I truly believe that some of the names that are out there, they are fascinating to say the least. And the fact that a bunch of them played on the U.S. Olympic team just makes it even more fascinating. There is a report going around that Zach Benson looks like he's going to extend in Buffalo.
1: Okay.
0: Looks like 7x7, which is a great deal for Zach Benson. I think it's a pretty good deal for the Buffalo Sabres. That kind of all but ensures that Alex Tuch is not going to be back with the Buffalo Sabres, barring them being able to move out as some salary. Maybe it's Bowen Byram, whatever the case may be. But if Alex Tuch hits the market, that's going to be a long list of teams that are interested in his services.
1: Yeah, you know, Zach Benson, so is he the new Brad Marchand?
0: He might be.
1: He is, and I say that with admiration. And one thing with Tuch, I mean, he willingly signed a 7-year deal at, 4.5? So it seems like he wants to make up for it. So he wants to get the going rate and more. And, you know, again, we talked about, you read a lot into it. Darren Radish is a Toronto kid, so we all make the assumption he wanted to come back here. You know what? Ryan O'Reilly, it didn't work out when he came back home. He wanted to go somewhere else. And Dylan Larkin's a Michigan kid. He wants to go somewhere else. Alex Tuch being a New York kid, and you kind of go, oh, come on. How can he not want to re-up with the Buffalo Sabres? But talking to people in Buffalo like you do, more and more, it seems, you know what? And every day, you know, you kind of wonder yourself, like, nothing against where you're at. But if you're an NHL player and things are going well and you want to get one crack, you generally want to get one crack as an unrestricted free agent when things are going your way. Why not see what gives? I don't know. You know,
0: can always go back.
1: Yeah. Well, maybe not, but you should be. You should be able to go back. Yeah.
0: You just change what your number is, right?
1: Yeah.
0: Like that's what it comes down to. Like if he's looking for 10, the Buffalo Sabres can't do 10. They might be able to do a different number. And then that becomes how bad do you want to play in Buffalo? for Alex Tuch as a local guy. Maybe he does. But he values, you know, like you said, that first crack at free agency. I would imagine that list of teams is just because those players, especially that type of player, they don't become available all that often. It's just like when we talk about with the Leafs and Matthew Knies, like they're going to, if they want to deal him, like you better be getting a plethora of players back or a package that is absolutely undeniable if you're going to move a player with that skill set because they just don't exist. Gordo, thanks for doing this today, man. Really appreciate it.
1: Yeah, my pleasure. Always, I'm glad lots is going on.
0: Always love seeing you around these parts. Continued success with the morning skate. A big thank you to David Amber, Terry Koshin, and Sam Cosentino. And, of course, thanks to Mike, Frank, and Andrew behind the glass. That does it for us on the Fan Hockey Show for this week. Don't go too far because I'm sure there's going to be more things that happen. And we'll be back on Monday to talk about all of them. Thanks for watching and listening to the Fan Hockey Show. Matt Marchese signing off. We'll talk to you next week. Bye-bye.

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3: The Canadian men have their first win on soccer's biggest stage. It was absolute scenes at BC Place yesterday as Canada scored not one, not two, not three, but six goals in a 6-0 win over Qatar. Jonathan David was the standout performer. He had a hat trick, but the match was not without a hurdle as Ismaël Koné had to leave the game with a tough-looking injury. Canadian manager Jesse March said he was undergoing surgery following the match. The 6-0 win does mean Canada sits atop of Group B as the other match in the group, Switzerland and Bosnia-Herzegovina, ended with a 4-1 Swiss win. So both Canada and Switzerland sit at 4 points, but Canada does have the tie-breaking goal differential edge. Canada will finish the group stage against Switzerland on June 24th in Vancouver. The other two results from yesterday, Mexico beat Korea Republic 1-0. Mexico clinches their top spot in Group A. Meanwhile, Czechia and South Africa played to a 1-1 draw. On the schedule for today, USA hosts Australia at noon. Scotland takes on Morocco at 3. Brazil and Haiti face off at 5:30. And Turkey and Paraguay cap it off at 8 p.m. I've been Josh Elliott Wolf, and this has been your daily soccer rundown, brought to you by Neighbors Restaurant.
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0: 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Arash, Elon, intern Nico producing the show. Lena.
1: I'm here.
0: How are you?
1: I'm great. How are you?
0: I'm doing well.
1: It's a hot, hot day.
0: Warm. Yeah. It's warm outside.
1: You got plans? It's
0: going,
1: Friday.
0: You're going to the FIFA Fan Fest.
1: Try and find Josh for me, please.
0: Sure.
1: I'll
0: look like this.
1: Make sure he's behaving.
0: Yeah, okay, sure. I feel like I'll behave. Arash will be there too, but later.
2: Yeah.
1: So you guys are having a little powwow without me.
0: You could also join.
1: You didn't invite me.
2: No, I'm going with a different set of friends from school.
0: But they don't go here.
2: They don't go here.
0: You wouldn't know them.
2: You wouldn't know them.
1: Oh. How many of them?
2: Two, including my girlfriend.
0: Okay. All right.
2: Sorry.
1: Shout out Katie.
2: Shout out Blake. Shout out Madison. All of our significant others
0: that got
2: us here today, fed, healthy, raring to go to talk about local sports.
0: We will talk about local sports. We'll also talk about non-local sports.
1: What?
0: But as the show goes on, we'll talk to Manuel Veth, area manager, North America for the transfer market, about a 6-0 Canada win yesterday
1: over Qatar.
0: Get in! As they sit atop of Group B at the moment. We'll get into that. Also, Lena, I got Leafs Twitter just so upset last night.
1: You don't ever warn me of these things.
0: I'm not going to clear them with you.
1: Yeah, but like, I just mean, tell me when you're about to drop something on Twitter because I never see it. And then you show up and just before we go on, you're like, yeah, I got wrecked.
2: Lena, can I send this on Twitter? I think it's kind of funny.
0: Are people going to get mad? So anyway, guys.
1: I would defend your honor. I would have gone in there and fought all the haters.
0: I was fine with it. I put out a tweet on Twitter last night because mm-hmm. that's where tweets go. And I went to bed. I woke up and I was like, wow, there's 54 replies. That's not good. And then it was a lot of Toronto Maple Leafs fans.
1: Angry ones.
0: Get really upset. So I'll get into the how and why later as the show goes on. But let's start with the World Cup. So Canada beats Qatar 6-0. I don't know if we have to break it down too much because it's almost been a full

0: day since the game ended. We'll talk to Manuel Veth later to break down more. I do want to say, though, I mentioned it yesterday. I took the train in, took the train home. The vibes around the city have just been unreal.
1: That picture you showed us of your commute home or commute to work yesterday was unbelievable. I can't believe you didn't post that on Twitter. That would have gotten the people going in a positive way.
0: No.
1: But
0: I only get people upset.
1: But yeah, I've been driving into work because I don't have the luxury of having any sort of transport that is convenient for me.
0: Okay. Yeah, go ahead.
1: And I have not seen as many fans, so I can't share the same excitement you did.
0: It's been bumping around the city. Anyway, Canada, barring a complete disaster, has guaranteed their spot in the top two of Group B. Basically, they would have to lose by a lot, and one of Bosnia or Qatar would have to win
1: by a lot.
0: By a lot. So odds are Canada is through, but the big thing now is how do you win the group? And why is it important to win the group, Lena? Because if they beat or draw Switzerland on Wednesday, it happens, and then you're guaranteed a round of 32 game at BC Place.
1: Which is awesome. That means they have more time to rest in Vancouver as opposed to traveling.
0: Exactly. And odds are you're going to get a lesser opponent, too. And the other thing I will say, you would have more time in between games, too. So more rest in Vancouver, which could be incredibly crucial for someone like Alfonso Davies
1: or Bombito.
0: Or Bombito, whoever it's going to be. And then if you win that, you get to play at BC Place again in the round of 16.
1: And you and I will finally have the opportunity to see them.
0: Nope, that's not true.
1: What?
0: That's not true. I looked at tickets today. I was like, whoa.
1: How much?
0: Not going to happen. For the round of 16?
1: Yeah.
0: At least $2,000.
1: Oh.
0: Yeah. Per ticket. It's a little nuts. But safe to say, Wednesday's game is humongous for Canada at BC Place. And we'll see. I hope we see Alfonso Davies.
1: I think we will.
0: We'll talk to Manuel about that in the second half of the show. Other notes, Mexico last night, they were playing Korea Republic, and it was so Mexico won. I would say Korea did have a decent amount of chances, and it felt like, you know, Mexico, I wouldn't say stole one, but they did. They escaped with a victory, I guess is what I would say. Because it felt like it might have been a draw. But with the win, Mexico clinches a Group A win. Mm-hmm. And then USA played today. They beat Australia.
1: Yeah, headed to the knockout stage.
0: So that guarantees them a spot in the knockout stage. So all three host countries are doing pretty well so far in this tournament. Good for them. Well, I don't really care about how the U.S. does. In fact, I'm rooting against them in most cases. Anyway, that's the World Cup. There is one game ongoing right now. Sorry to any Scottish or Moroccan listeners, but it is a 1-0 Morocco 6 minutes into this game.
1: Which is kind of expected.
0: Yeah,
1: Morocco should beat this one.
0: Morocco is pretty good.
1: Yeah.
0: Scotland, not as good. Anyway, it is the People's Show. Josh Elliott Wolf, Lena Sitagian. Do we want to get in to why I made people so upset?
1: Okay, yes. So obviously this has to do with Elliott Friedman's late night tweet, which for us was, I think it was 11 o'clock at night.
2: Yeah, it was like 11.
0: It was late for us,
1: let alone
0: 2 a.m. in Toronto.
1: How does that even happen with Friege? Like, does he just get a buzz and it's like, oh, I got a notification?
0: He's definitely got to have like his ringer on at nighttime.
2: How dare Friege interrupt me while I'm watching The Last Dance for the 9th time?
0: Were you watching The Last Dance?
2: I totally was.
0: Jeez.
2: It's great.
0: Who wins?
2: The fans.
0: Oh, okay.
1: That's cool. All right. So obviously a late night tweet reporting on the Darren Radish trade and sign. Now, tell us why, Josh, you angered the people of Toronto.
0: So what I put out, at the time, we didn't have any of the information of what the trade was going to look like. It ends up just being a 5th-round pick. I didn't expect the trade to be like, oh, man, the Leafs are sending Matthew Knies for Darren Radish. So I knew that was going to be low cost. My thing with this was like, even before it turns out to be an 8-year deal with an $8.5 million AAV, my thought was like, this is going to be a long-term contract for somebody who is 30 years old.
1: Yeah.
0: And so, and
1: he broke

0: into the league late.
1: Had one breakout season last year.
0: He's not the fastest skater.
1: Yeah. So what I will say is, like, he had good metrics before last season. I think he's a good player. I'm not trying to discount Darren Radish as a player. Mm-hmm. But what I said was, I think they're going to be a very interesting train wreck to follow next season about the Toronto Maple Leafs. And what I mean by that is, I think that this is, like, I think that this is mainly that I don't think they're anywhere close to being good enough to be more than a bubble playoff team.
0: Mm-hmm.
1: And then that leads to questions about, like, what happens with Austin Matthews, who only has 2 years left on his deal. And then, depending on what happens with Matthews, what happens with Nylander or all these other pieces that, you know, they the kind of remnants of their previous core.
0: Mm-hmm.
1: And so,
0: with the absence of Mitch Marner.
1: With the absence of Mitch Marner, who I think is a much bigger absence than a lot of Leafs fans
0: care to admit.
1: Care to admit. And so even with Radish, like, if you look at the defense, it's just not good enough. And I think there's a case to be made that if we want to compare it to the Vancouver Canucks, like, the Canucks might have a better defense. It's probably close. You might give the edge to the Leafs. But just in general, it's like, if you're anywhere close to the 32nd place Vancouver Canucks, you probably don't have a good enough defense to be super competitive.
0: Like, if you could debate them being an equal or one being just slightly lesser,
1: you're already in a bad spot.
0: Yeah.
1: And so, yeah, that's even with Radish. And then now there's talk about, like, hey, what happens with Matthew Knies? Is he potentially available in a trade? And that makes zero sense to me if we're talking about the context of the Leafs find themselves in a very unique spot,
0: mm-hmm.
1: a very uniquely difficult spot, I would say.
0: You trade a Matthew Knies if you're in the same situation as the Canucks, but you are not in the same situation as the Canucks.
1: Even if you're the Canucks, like, Knies is 23 years old. You might make the case if you're the Canucks, you're like, hey, he fits our
0: timeline. To be honest, I did not realize that Matthew Knies is only 23 years old.
1: He's very young and he's on a good contract. Yeah. I don't get it. But anyway, Leafs are in a very uniquely difficult spot. They don't own their first round pick next season and the one after. So I get why they would be like, hey, we need to go and make low acquisition cost moves like a Darren Radish and just hope it works out. I get why they make the trade because they cannot tank. Most teams around the league, it's like, if things aren't looking up for you, just tank.
0: Yeah.
1: And at least you have a road open to you. The Leafs definitely do not have that road. And so I guess.
0: So they're retooling on the fly.
1: I guess they have to. I don't know. I don't know what they're doing. But in the end, we'll see what they do through the rest of the offseason.
0: Surely Jim Hiller will lead them to much success.
1: Well, yeah. I'm not really convinced they've gone through the fundamental change they probably need to because of the draft pick situation. Yeah. And they can't really commit to fully going all in because they don't have those picks either. We'll see what Gavin McKenna can bring. Radish is a good piece. You mentioned Jim Hiller. I do not believe in Jim Hiller.
0: No.
1: And I do really
0: think... Has Jim Hiller actually seen success?
1: Not as a head coach.
0: Okay.
1: No.
0: Thank you.
1: And also, there's a lot of talk about, you know, him fixing Austin Matthews or Austin Matthews rebounding under Jim Hiller, maybe not.
0: But under what indication is my question?
1: Maybe not because he's Jim Hiller, but maybe just because he's not Craig Berube.
0: Right.
1: You know what I mean? Just a change in general. But when I look at the Kings under Hiller, no player got over, I think it was 73 points. And so, like, he's not going to fix his offensive side. It's kind of on Matthews to fix that. Mm-hmm. Nothing about his system or the way he coaches screams to me that there's going to be this big turnaround for Austin Matthews. And supposedly, they have a relationship. So maybe you're just betting on, like, hey, Matthews knows him and they're buds or whatever it's going to be. But I also think in Vancouver, we are very familiar with what hiring a coach for one player in the hopes that it'll make them stay or it'll fix them, what that can do. It didn't really work out for the Vancouver Canucks. Maybe it will for Toronto. I have my doubts.
0: But your biggest concern wasn't ever the number, the cost of acquisition. It was the term, right?
1: It's the term.
0: Because he's 30 years old. He broke into the league late. Sure, he's got a high hockey IQ, which can kind of outlast your skating and speed.
1: He's got a good shot.
0: He's got a great shot.
1: I think he's a good player.
0: He had a bit of an outlier year.
1: I would have said this about any team that signed Darren Radish. Yeah. I would have been like, whoa, that is... Because I think we all knew he was going to get 7 or 8 years. Mm-hmm. Well, probably it has

0: be 7 years if he got to UFA. He was going to get paid probably more than a lot of people would be comfortable with. And that's why I would just say any team that signed him, I'd be nervous
1: about.
0: It's
1: a bet.
0: And I feel like there's a reason Tampa Bay, who still, like, they kind of need defensemen. We're just like, yeah, okay, we'll trade him. Like, we're not comfortable giving him that contract.
1: Yeah.
0: You know?
1: So, yeah.
0: And especially in division, that would send up warning signs for me. If the Edmonton Oilers came to the Vancouver Canucks, they were like, hey, we have this guy who got 70 points last season. He needs a new contract. We don't really want to give it to him. If I were the Vancouver Canucks, I'd be like, I don't know if we do either. You probably have more information than we do. Anyway, the John Chyka stuff, I think he can have a lot of ideas about what he wants that team to be. He can be willing to be aggressive or want to add big pieces, but I think that's going to be incredibly difficult because we saw this last offseason with the Vancouver Canucks. The whole offseason, it was like, how are they going to get a center? And it just never happened.
1: No.
0: And the Maple Leafs need to add more pieces to, like, even just be competitive in the playoff race. Because right now, I think they have the 8th best odds in the Eastern Conference, but there are a decent amount of Atlantic Division teams ahead of them. So, I don't know. I threw it out before the show to you and Arash. Is there a team that is in a least or less enviable position than the Toronto Maple Leafs in the National Hockey League?
1: It's hard to think about. The LA Kings were one for me because of their aging group and their kind of lack of prospects. But like you mentioned to me, they at least have more picks.
0: Yeah.
1: Detroit's
0: another one. But both of those teams, it's like, if they want to be bad, they can be bad and have a high pick. You know what I mean? Like, you at least have an avenue
1: to go down.
0: Yeah, you have an out.
1: Yeah.
0: And I guess you can make the case that, like, hey, the Leafs do have Austin Matthews.
1: You can flip him for assets.
0: Yeah, but you're still, if you flip them for assets, you're going to get worse, mm-hmm. and you're not going to have your pick. And so, yeah, you'll have other teams' first-round picks, but you won't have yours. And so then what's the point in tanking?
1: Yeah, they bring themselves to a similar situation that the Canucks were in before they admitted to a full rebuild.
0: But even worse, because they don't have their picks.
1: Yeah.
0: It's even worse than the Vancouver Canucks. I think that, like, so the other thing, I was getting a lot of replies to that tweet being like, you follow the Canucks. And I'm like, yeah, I know they're bad. And they know they're bad. They're intentionally bad right now. They know what they're trying to be, at least at this point. If you want to make the case 12 months ago, they didn't.
1: Yeah.
0: I could agree with that.
1: Can I flip this over to you?
0: Like, Flip It Friday? Go ahead.
1: It's Flip It Friday, so I'm going to flip a question over your way. How would you go about the Maple Leafs right now?
0: I think what they did, like, you probably have to make a bunch of Darren Radish type bets, mm-hmm. where it's not going to cost a lot to bring the guy in because you don't have a lot of picks to flip or whatever it's going to be. You don't have a good prospect system. Who are you going to trade? And then you just have to hope you hit on a bunch of these guys and you have to hope that they work out. And it's not a good spot to be in. It's a lot of ifs and hopes and bets, but that's probably the only way. And then you just hope that over the next 2 years, you're competitive enough that not having your picks isn't a huge problem. It's probably what you can do. It's a really bad spot to be in. And if you're a Vancouver Canucks fan, I think you're probably pumped because you're like, yeah, the Leafs suck. And they're in a bad spot. And again,
1: how classic West Coaster of you, Josh.
0: Yeah, that's how I roll. That's how we all roll. I think we all want the Leafs to be in a really bad spot. And I think they find themselves there now. Is there a team you can think of that you'd rather be less than the Toronto Maple Leafs if we're talking long-term outlook, Arash?
2: I mean, long-term outlook, probably not. I mean, the one team that pops in my head, and it's very much like there's like the moon is going to crash into the earth, like there's this ominous meteor in the sky, is the Edmonton Oilers. Mm-hmm. And that,
1: yeah,
2: I just feel like there's a clock, there's like a ticking clock, and they have to go out and they have to make these moves to become better, but they have nothing. They don't have any prospects. I mean, they have Isaac Howard. Congratulations. You traded Sam O'Reilly for him, and Sam did fantastic with the London Knights and got a bunch of awards and traded him away. And McDavid's on a timer. They're getting older, mm-hmm. right? So the argument of, oh, well, Dreisaitl's there. And I'm like, yeah, but he's how many, you know,

0: He's what, 29, 30 now? They're kind of cresting over that hill there. And the argument of, oh, let's trade McDavid and something. He's going to be in full control of where he goes and who he plays for.
1: But you're still going to get a crap ton back for him.
0: I'm sure, but like Josh, like he's not going to go. Like, what's a team that has a ton of picks right now? Let's just throw one out.
2: Calgary Flames.
0: Anyone but their Alberta.
1: Let's
0: rivals.
1: Say, like the New Jersey Devils.
0: Sure. Okay. So you're getting a lot of stuff from the New Jersey Devils back, right? You're multiple firsts.
1: You're probably getting
0: Simone
1: like
0: Nemec, Anton Siliev, all these guys, right?
1: Luke Hughes, Simone Nemec, whatever it's going to be.
0: Those picks are what? With McDavid, they're going to be what? In the 20s? Late 20s? Yeah. And then you have Luke Hughes and a few prospects from these. Like these top teams don't have that guy that coming back, you're going to be like, oh, yeah, okay, we can also be competitive. You're not going to get equal value back. Mm-hmm. So just from an Oilers perspective, I just kind of feel like they've spent all their first rounders. They don't really have many moves left. They can't get, you know, huge amount of help from free agency. And I just don't know what's next for them. But Toronto, man, listen, if you're the Toronto Maple Leafs and you're like, I have to decide over the next 2 years who I give my first round pick of misery to. The Philadelphia Flyers or the Boston Bruins.
1: Yeah.
0: It's like, imagine if you broke up with your ex and you had to determine, be like, I have to give you a brand new car. Who do I give the brand new car to?
2: What kind of a brand new car are we talking?
1: Oh my goodness. Lena's in the car market.
0: No,
1: if any car dealerships are looking to sponsor the People Show and want to give Lena a free car, go ahead and reach out.
0: It has been a very busy day with Lena.
2: Specifically a four-door Jeep.
1: Lena every couple months comes in and is like, I need to buy something.
0: Wait till we
1: and
0: start.
1: Then Arash undertakes this whole operation of like, I'm going to do all the research for you.
2: Yes.
1: I mean,
2: already done all the research. I have.
0: How are Jeeps so expensive?
1: I don't know.
0: Why? They break down all the time.
2: I've had a Jeep my entire life. I've never had a problem once.
0: I'm just saying, like, dog, just go get a RAV4. Toyota's fantastic. Just
1: anyway, to put a cap on this whole conversation.
0: Yes. Who would you give a RAV4 to, Josh? The Philadelphia Flyers or the Boston Bruins?
1: I think what we're saying in the end of this is the Vancouver Canucks are in a better spot than the Toronto Maple Leafs and the Edmonton Oilers. Is that what we're saying?
0: Yeah, I would rather be, like, because, you know, part of it is like...
1: Probably not the Oilers. I'm just
0: part.
1: I'd rather be the Canucks than the Maple Leafs.
0: But Josh, part of it is admitting, like, it's over. The party's over.
2: Admit it's over with the spot that you're in right now.
0: Well, with who? The Oilers?
2: Oh, not the Oilers. The Leafs. Are you talking about the Oilers?
0: I can argue with the Leafs that it's like, I don't know how you're going to get better. Like, great, you got Darren Radish. And
1: your goal,
0: where are you getting an elite winger to go with Matthews beyond Nylander? Nyes is great, but like, where are you going to go in free agency and get these players? Do you have the assets to go out and get those guys to help Matthews? No. You don't have your first. And like, let's say you go make some trades to get assets back. And then you're like, where are you finding?
1: You're just kind of rearranging deck chairs.
0: Yes.
1: At the moment.
0: You're paying Peter to pay Paul, kind of. You're robbing Peter to pay Paul.
1: You're kind of maxing out, I think, as a, you know, 10th to 15th best team in the league.
0: Yeah. And
1: which is a horrible spot to be in.
0: In the analogy of like, listen, like every NHL team, when they're rebuilding, it's like you're cocking back your fist as far as it can go before you hit the punching bag, right? Like, if you're just able to go, like, 3 inches, like, that's what the Maple Leafs are. You're just cocking your hand back just 3 inches, and that's going to be a little bit amount of your best shot. It's not going to be good enough to get through the East.
2: Okay, Zach the Forky texted in, the Radish trade was so bad, Radish is a late bloomer, had a career year, only because Hedman was out all year and on a team far, far better than the Leafs. This deal is going to tank Toronto. Dave in Cedar, why doesn't Lena have a car? Is it still in the impound after illegally parking in front of that coworker's house? Meaning
1: that coworker. That coworker's house.
2: I do have a car. I have a 2-door Jeep, and I'm looking to get a bigger vehicle.
1: Just looking to upsize.
2: Yeah.
0: Yep.
1: Go from medium fries to large fries.
2: There you go.
0: I wish it was that cheap to go from medium car to big car.
1: True. Flip It Friday, Justin and East Van, before we go to break and do the People's Bach, who's the best dad from a movie or a TV show? You know, I don't have an answer for best.
2: Modern Family?
1: Yeah. What's his name? Phil Dunphy?
2: Yeah.
0: Oh, no, I have mine. Sandy Cohen, the OC.
1: Okay.
2: Was he I've a never good watched dad?
0: It. He was a fantastic father.
2: I need to remember.
0: Sandy was so good.
1: For worst dad,

0: because I recently watched 1977's Close Encounters of the Third Kind. Roy might be the worst dad. Dude just left. He left with the aliens. He was going a little crazy. Maybe his family abandoned him too.
1: I love cinephile Josh. I love that you're coming in just...
0: He's the worst. He just left. He didn't tell anyone.
1: Unsigned text. Al Bundy. Do you guys remember Al Bundy? Marry Your Children? No?
2: Yes.
0: Ah, yes.
2: Wasn't he extremely aloof?
1: Love. No?
2: Okay. Wasn't he extremely aloof? Yeah, there you go.
1: No, Peg.
0: All right. It is the People Show. Josh Elliott Wolf, Lena Stegen. We are going to do the quickest People's Mock ever. Hit the music.
3: You mock my pain.
4: Life is pain, Highness.
5: Why do you mock me, O Lord?
6: Sacrilegious.
0: All right, Gavin McKenna went number one to Toronto. Ivar Stember going number two to San Jose. Who do we want to take number three? Lena, go.
2: Whoa, who's available?
0: the usual people.
2: Caleb.
0: Okay, we're going Caleb. Caleb at number three. Arash, here are your options.
1: Only you Levy. You Levy?
0: No. Levy. No. Alexander Command. Okay. Do you want the other option?
1: Nah, just Alexander.
0: Okay. All right. And then at number 33, we're going to take Mathis Preston.
1: Oh my God, this draft is sick, bro.
0: Maybe we should draft really fast every day. No. And then we're going to go Ryder Cali at number 41 because that's what...
2: That is a superior name.
1: That's a crazy draft, dude.
0: That's what Zach wanted to do yesterday. So shout out, Zach. Anyway, the People's Mock for today. Caleb Malhotra, Alexander Command, Mathis Preston, and Ryder Cali. It is the People Show. 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
11: 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Here's Joey Kenward.
12: Caleb Malhotra is one of the top Canadian-born forwards available in this year's draft. The son of Vancouver Canucks head coach Manny Malhotra shot up the draft rankings this year after a breakout season in the Ontario Hockey League. Standing 6'2", he led all OHL rookies with 29 goals and 84 points with the Brantford Bulldogs. Plus, he put up 26 more points in 15 playoff games. NHL Central Scouting has him ranked as the number one center in North America and sixth overall amongst all skaters. Expect to hear Caleb Malhotra's name called out very early once this year's draft gets underway in Buffalo.
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0: Welcome back to the People Show. Josh Elliott Wolf, Lena Stagan here with you. 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
1: That's right. 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Let's make a huge impact together. Not a big one, but a huge one.
0: Huge impact together. Okay, this is the People Show. Josh Elliott Wolf, Lena Stagan, 650-650. That is the Dunbar Lumber text line. We're getting texts about the best movie or TV dads. Homer Simpson comes in.
1: Yeah,
0: I don't know if he's a good dad.
1: Uncle Phil is a good shout.
0: Uncle Phil came in.
1: He got mad often, but he had a big

0: over, and then I arrived, and it was bonkers, and then the game was incredible. The atmosphere was amazing. And then I think the results, like everyone else in the stadium, I think blew me away. You know, I expected a win, but for them to win with this kind of scoreline, not in my wildest dreams. It broke so many records, right? And then, of course, the atmosphere afterwards in town. I went out with a bunch of my journalist colleagues for a couple of beers and just to take it all in. And it was incredible. It was the kind of atmosphere that you see from World Cup host cities all over the world, or especially in Europe, right? And Vancouver just matched that energy, and I thought it was fantastic.
1: So in terms of the result, 6-0, Canada gets their first men's World Cup win. How monumental is that for the Canadian side?
0: I mean, it's like so many records that were broken in men's tournaments, right? It's the biggest win for a home nation at the World Cup since Argentina in 1978. Jonathan David scores a hat-trick. He's the first player to do so for a host nation since Jeff Hurst did so in 1966. It's the biggest win by a CONCACAF country, period. I mean, I could go on and on and on. So, I mean, monumental doesn't really quite describe it, right? And I think it's one of the four biggest wins in World Cup history, period. So, yeah, I mean, for Canada to do it, I watched the U.S. game against Paraguay, and I already thought, wow, that's going to be really hard to match. And then Canada just does it in Vancouver, and it's just monumental. It's, I think, just the tip of the iceberg.
2: You mentioned Jonathan David and his hat trick, and obviously he was off to a slow start. There was a lot of debate going about him. What did you see or changes in his game that you saw in that match?
0: I think he was just far more aggressive. That was two of his goals were just willed into the net, right? And I think that is something that really looked so different than the game against Bosnia. I was in Toronto for the Bosnia game as well, and he just seemed not really confident in that match. And he just seemed far more aggressive last night. He just maybe needed that first. Strikers are streaky. He is especially streaky. And you see it in Europe all the time. He always scores in bunches, and then he goes cold a little bit. And he had just had the two goals in 10 matches, right? The brace he scored against Iceland in March, and that was it. And so for him, I think to just get that first goal, and then you could tell like he was back, right? Like the energy was there. He was looking far better for space. And then when Qatar went down, first one player and then a second player, that was just incredible for him, because when he has the space to get into the box and pounce on those balls, he's just really deadly. And so I think it was a really good match by him, and I think it was a really, really important response by him to the criticism, which I think was justified, but also, you know, to just show people that he's still one of Canada's most important players.
2: On not a great note, but a devastating and enormous loss for Canada without one of their top midfielders in Ismaël Koné. What can you say about what he brought to the squad and how they move forward without him in this tournament?
0: Oh, man, it's going to be so difficult to move on without him. I was actually supposed to do on Transfermarkt a big feature on him, featuring him as one of the up-and-coming stars at the World Cup. And then, of course, all of that flew out the window yesterday. So we have to rethink our own content plan here. And because he's so dynamic in midfield, he has that aggressiveness, that box-to-box, right? And two-footed, really brings these magic moments, can really be that transition player who can move the ball quickly through midfield, be creative, just be really painful to defend. Only 22 as well, so has all that energy. And these are all things that are going to be almost impossible to replace. And I think Canada is going to really miss him. I thought the injury, I was briefly looking away when it happened, and then I heard it, which says a lot, because I was sitting at the upper bowl in the press box. So, you know, and then I was like, whoa, what was that? And he was down, and it just looked so bad, right? And I think Canada's going to really have a really hard time replacing him.
2: Now, obviously, you didn't miss Nathan Saliba's direct free kick goal holding up Kone's jersey, which was quite an emotional moment, I imagine, at BC Place. It was emotional for us watching on TV. What can you say about him as a player. I mean, I know he doesn't have too much

0: big match experience, but he's another young and up and coming player. What can you say about him?
1: Yeah, so I wrote my piece on him last night because I think he's the logical replacement there. And he had a very good season in Anderlecht in Belgium. He's wanted by at least one Bundesliga club that I know of. And there's other teams from other top five leagues looking at him at the moment. So he has the talent. He's not the same player, right? Like, I mean, this is something that has to sink in really quickly when we're looking to replace Ismail Kone. Ismail Kone is already at that next level. You know, Kone has been linked to teams like AC Milan, Inter Milan in Italy. Like, he is already at that next level. And Saliba is maybe just that step behind in his development. So that is one important factor. And then they're just different players. But I think what Saliba can bring, he can bring you a little bit of that X factor. And he's very good at set pieces, as we saw yesterday. So Canada will have to distribute the load on different shoulders here, right, to replace Kone. But I think Saliba is going to be a really big part of that.
2: So we didn't see Alphonso Davies in this match, maybe partly because they went up so big. But would you expect to see him against Switzerland based on what we've heard from Jesse Marsh and the Canadian side?
1: Well, there's also the Bayern Munich side to it, right? Mm-hmm. And as you guys know, I cover German football quite closely, and I have good connections. I was born and raised in Munich, so I have good contacts at Bayern too, and I know there's an open dialogue between Canada Soccer and Bayern Munich and the team doctors and all that. And I know that Bayern Munich are watching this closely, and the longer they can hold Davies out of the tournament, the better, right? I mean, he was kind of the break glass in emergency situation for Canada yesterday already. If things had gone bad, I think we would have seen Davies. The same could be true against Switzerland. I mean, yeah, Canada pretty much through now, right? But you draw Switzerland, you stay in Canada for the knockout phase, for the early parts of the knockout phase. And I think that is maybe something where maybe you hold off Davies still a little bit, but if you realize against Switzerland, they have this Manzambi guy who's really, really good and brings a lot of pace. Davies knows Manzambi from the Bundesliga. Maybe he can be the solution there. I think you're getting now into territory where we're going to see Davies if he's needed.
2: You mentioned kind of what's at stake in this match against Switzerland. How important is it for Canada to, you know, get a result, whether it be a draw or a win, and stay in Canada when it comes to rest and just not traveling as much?
1: Yeah, and have that home support, right? Mm-hmm. I mean, BC Place was, I was in Toronto and that was great, but BC Place is just a different beast. When that stadium is full, the way the noise comes back down from the roof, we don't have anything like that anywhere else in Canada. And I've seen a lot of stadiums in my career, and I think there's not many places. When BC Place is full, it's such a fabulous soccer facility. And I really mean that. It's one of the best in the world, in my opinion. And you saw that last night. And so being able to stay there and draw from that energy, I think it can really help, right? And I think it's absolutely paramount that Canada gets at least a point against Switzerland. And I think that's going to be really tough. I think the Swiss team is quite good. They often get underestimated in tournaments, and I think they showed yesterday against Bosnia that they are very dangerous, that they have very dangerous players. They have one of the biggest talents in world football, Manzambi, right now, period. And I was baffled that he had to come off the bench to show it. So I think this is going to be really difficult, but, you know, I think BC Place has that ability to bring out the best sort of players, maybe get a result there.
2: So how do you think Canada kind of stacks up against Switzerland? You know, tactically, would you expect to see any changes in how they approach this match?
1: Well, it all depends on how Jesse Marsh decides to replace Kone in midfield. Does he go there with Saliba? Does he bring in Alphonso Davies? I think that could mean that lineup-wise, you're changing a few things. Is Bombido maybe ready to play? I think if he is ready to play, you probably should go with him as well, because he brings a little bit more experience, a little bit more physicality, which you need. All these Swiss guys are all very physical and very fast, right? So you need something to counter that. And so matching that, I think, is really important. So, yeah, I think it all really depends on how they opt to replace Ismail Kone. But we know, like, thinking about that right now, that, like, further underlines my point that I made earlier about Saliba. I think he just has that that ability a little bit more than maybe other candidates in that squad, like Mathieu Chenier from LAFC comes to mind.

0: right? But I think he doesn't quite have the same pace as Saliba does. And I think when you play against this very physical, strong, really fast Swiss team, I think having that would be a really good asset.
1: So you mentioned Jesse Marsh and kind of how he deploys things here. In terms of him as, I guess, a personality and what he's bringing, I know some people have been a little upset about his reactions to, you know, going up 6-0 and the big win for Canada. What do you make of that and kind of what he's done with the Canadian men?
0: Yeah, I've covered Jesse when he was in Salzburg and then later in Leipzig as well quite closely. I've had the chance to speak to him quite often when he was there. And look, this is just the way he is. He's very, he has a ton of energy. He says what he thinks unfiltered. You know, that's just how he is. I think, you know, we all think sometimes that maybe he should leave the U.S. men's national team alone. That's not the team he coaches. But I mean, at the same time, do you really want to change his personality because it's working with the players and the players resonate to it, right? So I mean, there's two sides to the story. And I think he expects his teams to play the way he believes the game is supposed to be played. And that is very much the Red Bull way, which is high energy, fast, attacking, not always the best in terms of structure. We had a guy in Vancouver, in Bruce Brudeau, coaching the Canucks, right? He was kind of like that a little bit. And so that is a very good comparison in some ways, I find. You know, the structure is not always the best, but he thinks the solutions in the games are through high press, attacking, and forcing the opponents to make mistakes. It's not everyone agrees with that, but yesterday, for example, worked great.
1: So before we let you go, the other two host countries, we saw the U.S. Beat Australia today. Mexico won yesterday as well. What have you thought of those two nations and how they're performing?
0: Yeah, Mexico, I mean, they kind of like the way I expected them to be. And the U.S. really impressed me in both of the games, against Paraguay and today against Australia. Although the thing with Australia that surprised me a little bit was the fact that they didn't really start Iran Kunda. That is a player that I thought would be starting and really put pressure on Tim Ream. And that's maybe the thing that I still wait from this Australia side, from this U.S. side, how are they going to play against a really top, top nation?
2: Okay, I'm going to switch over to Cristiano Ronaldo, which may raise some controversial debate because it's been kind of like the World Cup of underdogs, where they've put up some impressive performances against some of the giants. And I'm curious what your take is on how Portugal performed against the Congo and how Cristiano Ronaldo should be deployed, because he's now the oldest outfielder to start a World Cup match.
0: Yeah. So I watched Portugal live on location last year when they won the UEFA Nations League. And I had to eat my own words when I said it's time to play without Cristiano Ronaldo, because he was excellent in that really short tournament. But I stick to what I said then, and I still believe it now. I think Portugal, for me, should be one of those countries that should really compete to win this World Cup. They have the two best midfielders in the world, in my opinion, in João Neves and Vitinha. Their squad is from top to bottom very good, but the truth is that right now they're playing a man down, because Cristiano his work rate has dropped even more in the last year. You can tell he doesn't get challenged in Saudi at all, right? You can also tell he's now 3 years and a bit older than Lionel Messi, right? Mm-hmm. I mean, the same thing will happen to Messi as well. I'm not on either one of the sides. I'm not a Messi guy. I'm not a Ronaldo guy. For me, I'm completely neutral in this debate. I'm just saying what I'm seeing. And I saw a guy who basically cost Portugal a win against Congo, right? Like, he was, his presence on the field was a big, big, big black hole in the middle of the pitch in front of goal. And you can't win like that in today's game, right? If you are consistently a guy down who doesn't press, who doesn't work hard. And I mean, the two guys in midfield, Vitinha and João Neves, are a great example. They play for a PSG side under Luis Enrique. we was basically happy that Kylian Mbappe left the team because he wasn't pressing hard enough for them, right? We all have seen the video. So instead, they have three guys in the front now who all press, and then they have three guys behind that who all

0: press. They always put constant pressure on their opponents, and it's really stressful for defensive lines to play against that. Now they're in this Portugal team, and out of the 6 forward players, the 3 midfielders and the 3 attackers, 5 of them do this and 1 doesn't, right? And that just doesn't work. And I don't want to be the head coach who has to tell Cristiano Ronaldo, like, buddy, maybe this is it, because I don't think anyone is ever going to have the guts. But I'm going to say it right now. If Portugal don't do something about Cristiano Ronaldo, they're not going to win the World Cup.
1: Hey, Manuel, we really appreciate you taking the time, and hopefully we get to see a few more Canadian matches at BC Place.
0: We definitely will. I'm going to say it right now. I think they're going to win the group.
1: Awesome. Yes. I love it. I love it. Thank you, Manuel. Have a good one.
0: Yeah, you too, guys. Cheers.
1: Cheers. There's Manuel Vath covering the World Cup for Transfer Market, Area Manager, North America Transfer Market. And Arash, yeah, what's up?
2: Are we going to
3: have his hand up. You have to.
1: Yeah, no, you put your hand up.
2: Are we going to have to start like a Jesse There It Is chant?
1: Yeah.
2: At BC Place now?
1: That was a fun comparison. The hey, maybe no structure, but it's going to be aggressive. Mm-hmm. The vibes are going to be good.
2: We have to have Bruce There It Is shirts somewhere at Rogers.
3: Marsh, there it is.
1: I love the vibes from Jesse Marsh.
3: I thought you were going to say, I love soccer.
1: I do love soccer.
2: Yeah. I love Bruce Boudreau.
1: Yeah.
2: I like Bruce. How can you not like Bruce?
1: Sure, yeah. He's a likable dude.
2: Back to Jesse Marsh.
1: Anyway, Jesse Marsh.
3: Yeah.
1: I love the like intensity. He's amped up. I love the energy.
3: I love his moves.
1: Yeah, I love his moves. That stuff. I love all of it. I can see why it would rub people the wrong way, especially people from like overseas that are familiar with the managing he's done there. I get it. For me, though, I think it kind of fits the vibe of what this Canadian team is. You know, like I just think it works. Now, I could see it getting very old very quickly if Canada performed poorly. But when they're winning and he's doing all this stuff, I love it. And I also like, I think being pumped up about Canada's first win in the World Cup, Men's World Cup in general.
3: In that fashion, yeah.
1: In Vancouver, on home soil, you should be very excited. It's not just another day. That is a monumental moment in Canadian sporting history. And
3: Agreed.
1: He should be excited about it. I'm not going to, I would be more upset if he was just like, another day. I'm used to this. We're not used to this. This is new. It's fun.
3: Does a big part of you have FOMO for missing out on yesterday's game live?
1: So much of me.
3: God, why did we have to work?
1: Well, yeah. And also I didn't try. Didn't have tickets. I did try. I applied for the tickets. Never got them. Such is life.
3: Did you check the last minute?
1: If anyone
3: pricing?
1: Would like to gift me tickets, text in 650.
3: If anyone would like to gift me a vehicle, we have a lot of demands here.
1: Are we just all going around
2: the room and asking people to give us stuff?
3: No,
2: is
3: just
2: this
3: us.
2: What we've succumbed to?
3: No, we're not.
1: I would
3: going
1: love a house.
3: Oh.
1: If we're
3: okay, Arash, it's your turn. What would you like?
2: Peace on earth.
3: Wow. There you go.
1: Somehow. The most unrealistic of all our asks.
2: Come on, Mike, the urologist from Brockville. If you're listening, peace on earth.
1: Get it
2: peace
1: sorted.
2: Get it in.
1: Okay, it is the People Show. Josh Elliott Wolf, Lena Stagin. Before we go, let's update you on some of the World Cup action that went on not only yesterday, but is ongoing today as well. Mexico, as we mentioned, beat South Korea 1-0, and they clinch the Group A victory. USA beat Australia 2-0 earlier today in Seattle, by the way. A lot of Australians doing shoeies.
3: Aussie.
1: Oi. They did not win. They did not score a goal. That's how it goes.
2: What's a shoeie? Drinking from a shoe?
1: Yeah, drinking from a shoe.
2: Drinking?
1: Yeah.
2: Is it a shoe or a boot?
3: Usually it's a boot.
2: Nice.
1: Yeah.
3: It'll be out of your Blundstones.
2: Oh, Blundstones. Yeah. Okay. That's a Pacific Northwest version of it.
3: Well, no. They're from Australia.
2: Oh, okay. Sorry. What's the Pacific Northwest version of drinking out of
3: it? It would probably also be
1: Blundstones. It would be out of Blundstones. Yeah. No, we kind of just took that. Morocco up 1-0 on Scotland at halftime. And then later today at 5:30, I believe it is, Brazil and Haiti. And then to cap it off, an 8 p.m. game between Turkey and Paraguay. The next Vancouver game is New Zealand-Egypt.
3: You're going to that
1: on Sunday.
3: One.

0: I'm not. I wish. Again, if anyone wants to give me New Zealand tickets, I'd be pumped up too. I would. I'd go to any game. But I assume anyone with tickets is holding them very tight, very close.
1: We're just begging for stuff now. This yeah. is, what is
0: you what know what I'm
1: happened?
0: Begging for?
2: World
0: Nothing.
2: Peace.
0: Nothing. Well, I mean, sure, world peace. But I'm content.
1: So World Cup tickets, a new car, peace on earth.
0: And a house.
1: And a house?
0: We could all live there together.
1: Content house? Just
0: yeah,
1: have
0: content
1: a
0: house.
1: The people's house?
0: Yeah. God, that sounds
2: Where
0: awful.
2: The people's princess resides.
0: Dibs master bedroom. Anyway, appreciate everyone texting in 650, 650 on the Dunbar Lumber text line. Everyone.
1: I'll put a cot in the garage.
0: Yeah, good. Everyone listening as well.
2: We need
0: well.
2: A farmer.
0: Thank you to Arash, Elon, intern Nico producing the show. Thank you to my co-host, Lena Stegan.
2: You're welcome.
0: I've been Josh Elliott Wolf. 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

0: 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It's Satyar Shah with Bic Nazar. 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It's Sat and Bic buzzing over Canada's 6-0 win over Qatar yesterday. Still feeling the vibes?
1: Dude, I woke up twice over the middle of the night, and I was like, six goals.
0: Unreal. We're still basking in that glow, of course. We have the Open coming up at 4:30. We'll discuss all things Vancouver Canucks, especially with the draft just around the corner. The latest buzz when it comes to rumors, some moves that are happening around the National Hockey League, the Toronto Maple Leafs making a big splash already. So a lot to get to as the show goes on here. And, you know, we're now exactly a week away from the NHL draft pick. And we're starting to see the movement happen across the National Hockey League. Like, we're seeing the trades go down. Yeah. We're seeing players, you know, sign, like Darren Radish, a sign and trade, essentially, or a trade and sign, whatever, however you want to pose it. But the thing that's been fascinating over these past few days has been that there are some movement, some things happening around the league, but none of the
1: from the vet level, yeah.
0: Right, but none of the big pieces have yet moved. And as we get into next week and this weekend, I'm really curious to see if a big shoe drops between now and Friday.
1: Yeah, because the, you know, primary, like the headliners are basically your Larkins of the world, yeah. Right? And there's some thought, McTavish as well. You know, Trocheck's name has been brought up. This one was, hey, a pending UFA. So also take one more name off the UFA market.
0: Yeah.
1: How's that money going to get dispersed of what this UFA class looks like on July 1? Darnell Nurse's name has obviously been out there. But of the primary large names that we're constantly keeping an eye on, yet to come to fruition, but it's been Ross Colton. It's been Darren Radish right now being moved.
0: Yeah, and what's going to be interesting is looking at some teams that were very aggressive last year at the deadline, like we saw the Anaheim Ducks. We know that John Carlson's not going back, and under-reported, because, again, there were lots going on yesterday, but Troy Terry underwent hip surgery, and he is gone for at least 5 to 6 months, and that hip surgery can sometimes last a whole year.
1: Tack on Gudas potentially going to market. Tack on Trouba potentially going to market. That's their whole right side of their decor.
0: Yeah, so
1: it looks vastly different in Anaheim.
0: So I think there are a lot of things kind of percolating that could lead to some really interesting movement here over the next week or so. Let's go to the Able Auctions hotline and welcome in our next guest. It is Yannick Hansen, former Canuck, and this analyst is brought to you by the Metro Ford. The Magnuson family's Metro Ford in beautiful Port Coquitlam is Canada.

0: Canada's largest volume medium truck dealership, Metro Ford, where the Lower Mainland buys their Fords. What's happening, Yannick? How you doing, man?
1: I'm good. How are you?
0: Hey, we're great, man. We're still buzzing over Canada's 6-0 win over Qatar last night. Did you watch the game, and what did you think?
1: I saw bits and pieces, but yeah, the highlights, obviously a big night for Soccer Canada, and good to see them having some success here.
0: Do you find yourself drawn to Canada, or are you still very much anytime Denmark's in this type of tournament? And I know it's not quite going for Denmark, but when you think of it that way, are you kind of pulling for Canada in this tournament?
1: I would say so. Like, you obviously watch them, it's hard not to get drawn into. People are excited about it. I will say normally I'm a lot more into to these tournaments. This year I haven't really gotten into it yet. Maybe too many games, too many teams still. Whether there are 3-4 weeks left as well. So maybe when it gets narrowed down a little bit, you get past the group stages, you get a little bit more into it. But it's a nice turn that there's something else on the telly than what we've seen for the other 12 months here.
0: Yeah, no doubt about that. And, you know, before we start talking some Canucks and some of the offseason stuff, the Stanley Cup was handed out last week or the weekend with the Carolina Hurricanes being victorious and taking it home. Did you have a grand takeaway on watching this Carolina Hurricanes team find a way to win a Stanley Cup? I know people talk a lot about how them as an organization have found value. They've also had a lot of players that are great forecheckers, but they're not afraid of having smaller players and they've had success with it. Did you have a grand takeaway watching the Carolina Hurricanes hoist the cup?
1: Everybody's got a chance, so to speak. That there isn't one mold that's the correct one, and if you want to win. And then we know we talk about this copycat league, but it was two polar opposite that was in the finals here. It was a star-studded Vegas team that was stacked in certain positions, and then it was an all-round deep team in Carolina that found value in players other teams maybe didn't value as much, and it just worked out for them. It's one of those things, like, get into the playoffs, get going, and then see where you can get to. Carolina, yeah, they were good pretty much the entire way, and nothing really changes for them, but Vegas was slumping into the playoffs and then caught fire, and then there you are, and now you have a chance to win a cup with their roster better than what they showed in the regular season. Yes, they were. But again, it's one of those things. You need things going your way. I wouldn't necessarily go in and say, okay, I'm going to model or build my team like Carolina because they just won. I think you got to look a little bit more internally and see what do we have, and then what are our strengths, and then shape and build our team in that direction.
2: Do you like the way Carolina plays? Because I am curious, as you mentioned, the league is a copycat league. Everyone tries to chase in all sports, whoever just won. And I am curious, like, what lessons other teams try to pull away from Carolina, if it's off the ice and the way they've gone about transactions, or if it's on the ice and how they play.
1: Well, they won without a number one true superstar, or two or three. Mm-hmm. You could say that the best 2-3 players they might have been on Vegas individually. So if you say we're going to draft from these two teams, the first player picked is not from Carolina, and neither is number two. Probably not number three either. But that doesn't mean you can't win if you have a team that function and play and works well. Obviously, you had players playing above capacity, if you will. But again, it goes to show that, like, there is a lot of parity, and I know that Carolina was a top team in the East and Vegas on paper was a top team in the West, but, like, once you get in, it's everybody's chance. Again, your players need to perform, and if they don't perform in a couple of games, that might be it for a series. Carolina had the benefit of being able to have their line or a line disappear at times because they had other lines stepping up doing it in their absence. So they were maybe able to get away with their top line not producing early on because they had other lines chipping in. Where Vegas, when their top guys kind of went away towards the end of that final series, nobody was really scoring for them anymore.
0: Yeah, and you know, the thing with Vegas, which was interesting, was they brought in John Tortorella for the end of the season, and he stayed and he got them to game 6 of the Cup Final. And as soon as the Cup Final ended, his contract wasn't re-upped, and it's Ryan Craig, their AHL head coach, that comes in to be the head coach. And obviously, I know we talked in the past about you having played for Torts when he was here in Vancouver.

0: 1 year. But what do you make of the Golden Knights not sticking with Torts after the success they had with them? Does that make sense to you in terms of them wanting to go in a different direction?
1: It's strange, to be honest. You hire a coach just for a playoff run, and then he has the success you're looking for, and then you don't extend him. Again, is Torts a player or a coach that could get in and coach this team for 3 or 4 years? No, he's not. He does have a shorter shelf life, so to speak, because of how he is and how he operates and how it seems of way he's worked his way through teams in the past as well. But it is, again, it's Vegas. They do things differently. They have a ton of success. And until they don't, it's hard to fault them and judge them on decisions they make. Even the firing of Bruce Cassidy, because he's probably the most wanted head coach out there that are available. They didn't want him. They go out and hire somebody who has every kind of success that they're looking for, get them to within 2 games of a cup, and then, no, that's it. We're going to go find our American League hockey coach, who you probably could have hired with those 8 games left and brought him in, but that was not the guy at this point. So we'll see where it takes us. But again, it's hard to put a finger when the team has this kind of success in the decisions they make.
2: Is it as disruptive as we might think, because it is what they do, right? If you're a player, it's like, well, we've done this before. We've had players get traded who haven't lived up to a standard, or the team has been ruthless all along. So it's kind of just par for the course.
1: Yeah, they are operating under different ways, mm-hmm. where teams and players normally have a little bit more of a belonging sense, and you groom and you bring your players in, and then you hope that they stay there for their career. Where Vegas, it's like, as soon as you're no good to me, you're out of here. And you might have a couple good years left, but that's it. But we got somebody better coming in, so let's turn it over. So you can say, like, that the Vegas players, they don't last as long in Vegas. That doesn't necessarily mean they don't go elsewhere and play and produce, because there's still good players that gets cast off and sent elsewhere. It's just, if it doesn't work, they don't have the same leash as other teams where we keep trying and we keep trying to find a way. No, we'll just turn the page and then give this room over to somebody else.
0: As a player, I know it's easy to say every player would sign up for that. Would you sign up for that, to be on a team like that, where you have a chance to win, but if things don't go the way you hope within, say, the first year or two, that they might move off you or try to move off you?
1: I would almost expect that. I don't know why more don't do it. Maybe it's, again, a different situation. Vegas came into the league with so many assets that they were able to move for players that were upgrades. And again, in Vancouver, if we take them for an instance, if you could have grabbed the Jack Eichel, you would have done it. If you could have grabbed the Mark Stone, you would have done it. But you didn't have the assets to do it. So you moved players out. There were good players, but they weren't quite as good as these guys that came in. And you happen to have the things, the pieces, in order to make it work. So it'll be interesting to see if they can continue, or how long they can continue that, because the cupboard keep getting slimmer and slimmer there, because they are using so much to bring in these key players. So it's one of those things that you wish that the other team would emulate it a little bit in terms of, okay, you're not performing. Let's see what we can do here instead of sticking with something that doesn't work. It's one of the things that we've been talking about for multiple years now, where you're treading around in this no man's land. We're good, but we're not great. We can kind of get in, we can't get in. And then you get a middle of the pack draft pick up until this year, and you're not really moving off from any players that are causing this. You just keep treading in water. So it'll be interesting to see if more teams starts to adapt this, and in terms of not feeling the same nostalgic towards your players when they aren't performing what they're supposed to.
2: Well, as far as the Canucks go, this week, we're a week away from the draft. It'll be this time next Friday as when they will be making that third overall pick. When you look at this week now, like, how important is this week going to be for what the next, like, 4 or 5 years look like here?
1: I look at it as the beginning. This is the start. What is it? 4, 6 draft picks here early on. They have a 4 in the top 40. I'd like to see 2 players that can come in and make a difference at some point here. The first one should be a gimme. And I know that's not always a gimme, but that third overall pick should stay.

0: step in and play. Maybe not next year, but let's say 3 years from now, he should be a mainstay. If one of the other three picks can come in and become one of those players as well, that's a good start. But like I said, that's the beginning. There's still so many holes, so it's not like you look at this draft and everything's going to get fixed through that, and then a week later in free agency, and boom, we're right back to it here in Vancouver. No, it's the start of something new.
1: You mentioned there, okay, maybe that player doesn't come in right away at third overall. And you've talked about this at length, too, of how important, you know, the AHL process was for you and teammates around you to just learn how to be a pro. Is that something this team should embrace? If they're going down this path here of, hey, the traditional proper build, should we see more of their first rounders, wherever they're picked, go through the AHL in Abbotsford and learn the professional aspects to make the transition quicker?
0: No, that's not necessarily the way it works anymore. If the players are ready, they get thrown into it. You need them in there. Again, if they aren't ready, by all means, send them there. The American League is where you season and you groom the players that aren't necessarily ready right away. So like you said, they got a lot of picks here coming up, and majority of those picks will have to go through the American League. And then you get them tuned up there where you're hoping that at least one of these players can come in and hopefully maybe make a difference early on right away kind of thing. But if not, it's not that big of a thing because we do have time on our side here. We are aware that this is not a one-off fix here. No, it's going to take years. So if a player doesn't step in right away and become a leader and an all-star, if you will, then it's okay as long as we can see that the progression is there and this player will turn into something down the road.
2: Well, you know, because we always get told that the National Hockey League is not a developmental league. At the same time, there are players that get better over time in the NHL. Is it as simple as there is development that happens in the NHL, but you need to have a certain baseline you get to be able to develop at the National Hockey League level?
0: Yeah, I disagree. It shouldn't be a development league, but it has turned into it. There's too many players that are jumping in straight from junior college right out of their draft year and then coming in playing bigger minutes than they probably should have, learning to play the pro game before they have. I get it. The players are bigger, stronger, faster, more skilled than when myself and my generation came in kind of thing. But still, they're being developed now, where in the past, though, you got developed in the minors. And then when you showed up, you better know how to play and do all the things. So it has shifted a little bit, and that's where the coaching has changed a little bit. Like, they're not just managers, so to speak, that they have to be teachers now. They have to be communicators as well, because there's more than just the X and O's now. They're like, you got to teach players how to play something that they would have been taught by somebody else before they kind of land in your lap.
1: So is that the big difference? Because I would say, like, the off-ice stuff of, you know, body preparation is, like, the standard of that is so much higher than it ever has been. So the on-ice stuff of tactical stuff, whatever it is that the growth that you see that's acceptable to develop at the NHL level?
0: Yeah, that's where the bad habits and then the proper playing the right way comes in now, where that's something that gets learned in the NHL. The skill and the physical part, it's there for these players when they step in. The part they don't have is like the bad habits, the cheating, the shinny, the offense that they've been used to doing for so many years because they drafted early, so they're obviously good. So they put up hundreds of points the last couple of years wherever they played, the best players. When you are there, you play a different game and take different chances, and now you show up in an environment where everybody is probably better than you. They might not be better than you a couple of years from now, but like in terms of their awareness and stuff like that, it's right there, and they can check and then do all those things and expose these little mistakes that you do make. So that's the teaching part that comes in.
2: Well, and the thing that is also interesting is the fact that Manny Malhotra is coming up to be the Canucks head coach, and he had been the coach in Abby for a number of these players that are here at the National Hockey League level. And it wasn't quite

0: quite the same 100%, but when Alain Vigneault became the head coach of the Vancouver Canucks, he was the head coach of the Manitoba Moose for a short period of time. How beneficial do you think that is for some of the players that come through that system that have had a chance to get to know that player? Because guys like BX, of course, played under Alain Vigneault as the head coach. Like, how much of an edge does that give guys who have played for him at the AHL level?
1: Yeah, they knew him, and like it was Kess, Juice, Burr, Josh Green. There was all these guys that were fringe. Obviously, three of them turned into be mainstays, but there was a bunch of

0: players that played for AV. And again, it also means that the coach knows them. So you're bringing guys in and putting them in a situation where you can kind of succeed, maybe, knowing the highs and lows of the players. What do they look like on their best day? What do they look like on the worst day? Kind of when you're in your NHL and you're bringing up a player, it's hard because, like, when they get brought up, they get brought up with their best. But it's like it's almost more important to know where they're at their worst. Because that's where, like, if we can live with that, then great when they're good. Because that's when we're really winning. But, like, can we survive when they aren't playing well, when things aren't going well for them? And when you have them every day, practice games on the bus and stuff like that, you get a much different understanding on how they work. And there are a lot of these younger players that have come through Abbotsford that have had Manny for a long time. And, yeah, some of them have graduated, but there's probably still a couple kicking around that's looking to get a sniff here within the next couple of years. So it only helps that you got a better understanding of where they stand.
1: We were talking about this yesterday as well, about, you know, how many transactions are we going to see as far as, like, guys bringing guys up, sending guys back down. And we talk about internal competition, but is this, like, the first time in a couple of years it feels like maybe they'll embrace the idea of, hey, sending guys up, sending guys down if you aren't playing to the standard?
0: So a lot of times contract dictates that. I like the way it was back when we were playing, because it wasn't necessarily just like right now. It seems like if there's an injury, this is the guy who's coming up. And it doesn't matter who gets injured in the big club, it's this guy. And he knows it. He's just waiting for his next turn. It doesn't really matter how he performs. He's probably the next guy. Where when we played, if it was a fighter who went down, well, then it was Mike Brown or Roberto came up. If it was a top six forward, well, then it might be a Jaffrey or it might be Mason Raymond that got the call. If it was a D, it could be Patrick Colomb, Alex Edler, or any of these guys. If it was a middle six forward, it might be myself or one of these other guys. So everybody kind of had a chance to get called up depending on what the club needed, which meant that, like, you were always looking to impress. And I'm not saying these guys aren't doing that, but there was an internal competition in Manitoba as well, because we were all trying to be the best at our position so that when that type of player went down, we were the one that get the call and not just the next player. And everybody knows that if somebody goes down, it's this guy who's going up, and I need two or three before it kind of gets to me. So the competition was better in that way. Obviously, the league has shifted and we don't have all of these roles anymore. It's four lines that needs to be able to skate, shoot, and score. So it is a little bit more streamlined in terms of we don't need just somebody who can forecheck anymore or somebody who can play 5 minutes but can fight a couple times. But still, that internal competition means you're honing your craft and you're bettering yourself and you're playing on an edge. So that when you do get the call, you're already on that edge to where when you come up, you're playing for your life, essentially, which means you're pushing the envelope a little bit as to how you probably should be playing. And there's probably no way you can play like that for 82 games. But we don't really need that. We just need a couple of games out of you. And then somebody else will come up and do that. And that can inject a little bit of life and tenacity into a team.
2: Yannick, listen, man, always appreciate your insight. Fantastic as always. Enjoy the weekend and we'll chat with you again next week.
0: Sounds good. Take care.
2: That is Yannick Hansen, and he called in on the Able Auctions Hotline, and guests call on the Able Auctions Hotline. 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And it is going to be really fascinating to see how the Canucks handle this developmental side of things for next year. And there are a lot of things to juggle over the course of a rebuild. The most obvious one is developing your young players, bringing them along and having those players. And the other one is accumulating assets. And the players that you have that are veterans or guys you bring in can become assets for you, either themselves as singular individual players that help you, or as trade assets that bring you something back in return to help move this rebuild along. But with the coach having been an Abbey, that's what's really fascinating for next year. Now, we already know the principals mainly, like Kudryavtsev and Ty Mueller are the two with a bullet that have played the longest without playing a lot for the big club so far. We've seen guys like DPD graduate. We've seen guys step up. And, you know, Lekromaki's another one. But with his injuries, it's kind of a holding pattern. Mancini. Like, these are the guys who already have an in with the head

0: coach. And that doesn't always mean that you get to the National Hockey League and you do have success. And it was different when Vigneault was a coach in 05-06 because Rick Rippon, Alex Burrows, and Kevin Bieksa played on that team. The next year, they ended up being mainstays with LA and Vigneault. I'm not sure we have those caliber of players to look at in terms of the guys we just mentioned, but that's where you're kind of hoping that a couple of the guys, or at least one of those players that came through that maybe we're not expecting a lot from, a guy that was a late round draft pick or undrafted, which essentially Rippon, Bieksa, and Burrows were all undrafted or late round draft picks, right? Or fifth round pick, Kevin Bieksa was, I believe. And that's kind of what you're looking at here. Can one of those guys under Manny at the AHL level now get to the National Hockey League level and become a core piece for this team?
1: I mean, what would the conversations have been in 06, 07 when Burrows was coming through and now there's a name at the Ring of Honor,
2: yeah,
1: right?
2: Well, it's like that's the journey, your hope, best case scenario you're trying to hope. But a lot of people, it's like, I don't know, this Burrows thing is going to work out. And now 20 years removed, you're like, oh, name's up there. So again, it's lofty to put those types of things on like Linus Karlsson. But like, this is the whole point of like becoming something.

0: something that nobody else can see right now.
1: Yeah.
0: Like, hey, this is why that development process is so important. This is why the opportunities in the lineup are so important of moving some guys who are 28 and above, who are putting a ceiling on development paths for other players. Because, you know, would Burroughs' journey have ever happened? Like, it would have been a functional NHLer, but hey, opportunity on the top line. You need those pathways to be opened up. And yeah, right now, because of the previous group and the intentions there, like, there's some blockers.
1: Yeah. And Burroughs' journey was so interesting because he played so well at the AHL level for a few years, for a couple of years for the Canucks. It was, you know, under AV where he kind of became a point-per-game player. And that year, he got called up to the big club and he earned himself a three-year contract. I think that contract was worth like $500,000 per year, like, you know, very close to league minimum. And his second season, he had 3 goals and 9 points in 82 games or 81 games. And that offseason, or I think the exit interviews, Burroughs tells a story. AV sat him down and said, if you show up to camp playing like this, like, your NHL career is going to be done. Like, you're on the verge of not being a National Hockey League player. What happens the next year? He scores 12 goals, 31 points, and starts, you know, climbing the ranks and becomes a top six player within a couple of years. But it was somebody who had faith in him and also knew him, but also challenged him. And it didn't look like Burroughs was going to be a player. When you score 9 points and 3 goals in 81 games, you don't look at that guy as being, is he going to be anything, right? And then next thing you know, now, I'm not trying to suggest any of these Canucks prospects are that, but that's what you're kind of hoping for here, is that can somebody rise through the ranks, and can that familiarity with the AHL coach, who's now the National Hockey League coach, help bring somebody along that becomes something special for you? And I think that's the hope, obviously. Keep your thoughts coming into our Dunbar Lumber text inbox, 650-650. We'll get to the open next on Canucks Central.
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5: In Surrey, crews are on scene to a crash on 84th Avenue, eastbound at 144th Street. That has eastbound traffic fully blocked. And no counterflow at the Massey this afternoon due to an electrical issue. Expect more volume than usual on the southbound approach. 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In the 1130 News Traffic Center, I'm Gavin Lopez-Smith.
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0: Excited for the mailbag today. Some good questions, some fun questions.
1: It's just a vibes mailbag after yesterday.
0: Yeah, man. Everyone's feeling it. Feeling great. Feeling great. I can't wait for the next match. We've got to wait all the way till Wednesday to watch Canada play again.
1: Oh, man.
0: But the great thing is there's like 50 matches between then and now. Between now and then. So yeah, we have a lot of soccer to watch. We're enjoying Scotland and Morocco.
1: Brazil, Haiti later.
0: Yeah.
1: I also like the inconsistent nature to the schedule, that it hasn't been like 9 a.m. first match, 10 a.m. first match, noon. You know, it's keeping me on my toes.
0: Yeah. No, it's good.
1: Some days you have to go get some errands done.
0: Yeah. It's like, so you know what? Today, there was no match until noon. I'm like, great. I can, you know, I can get some stuff done.
1: Woke up early and raced out of the house. I was like, I got to get some things done here.
0: Get my stuff done and then I can get home and watch as much as possible before coming into work here today. And so enthralled by the World Cup, of course. 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We'll get to the Canucks rumor roundup. We're going to do some of that now because the rumors are coming in fast and furious at this time of year in the offseason, with the draft being a week away. So we'll get to that coming up in a moment. But the big news in the National Hockey League today was the Toronto Maple Leafs acquiring Darren Radish, the breakout defenseman who had a massive season for the Tampa Bay Lightning, to an 8-year contract worth $8.5 million. And what they gave up to acquire the pending UFA, who would have been a UFA in less than 2 weeks, was a fifth-round draft pick. Now, it was technically a sign-and-trade because that's the only way that Radish could have got the 8-year deal. Tampa signed him to that contract, traded him for a fifth-round draft pick, and obviously the return is low because he's a pending UFA, and that's generally what those types of guys go for. Now, it has created a lot of discourse about what are the Toronto Maple Leafs looking to do, and we are going to talk about power ranking, the future outlook of Canadian hockey teams and where the Leafs fit in. And we all know the Canucks are on this long journey now in rebuilding, but what are the Leafs? What are they trying to do? The main question here is Darren Radish, as much as he's a dynamic offensive player who had a breakout year this season, but 1 year of actual high-end production, worth $8.5 million over 8 years at the age of 30?
1: I like it for Toronto. I don't root for the Maple Leafs. I was like, hey, just do weird, fun stuff.
0: So if you're relying on Darren Radish to come in, and I know Shaika talked about, he's a great two-way defenseman. I'm like, I'm not so sure on the defensive side of the game. He's not horrible, but he's not like this. Mm-hmm. You know, he's more of an offensive player. But I saw a lot of the discourse about, well, he's not going to have Nikita Kucherov setting him up. Well, he is going to have Willie Nylander, Austin Matthews, maybe Gavin McKenna. If they don't trade Matthew Nyes, maybe Matthew Nyes. Oh, no, yeah, even John Tavares is pretty good, right? So, yes, they're not Kucherov on the power play.
1: Power play is loaded.
0: So they have a lot of options. Yeah. And that right-hand shot, which he has with an absolute cannon of a shot, I think on the power play it's going to work. And as much as I'm down on him being a two-way player, and you look at the age 30, is this also the reality of the National Hockey League, that $8.5 million is no longer the sticker shock number that it used to be? Well, is it now kind of the new 6, 5.5 for some defensemen?
1: Well, 8.5 is, again, I always just go by cap hit percentage, right? Like, as the cap is going to be escalating, that number keeps dwindling. It's what we've talked about even with Elias Pettersson's contract. It's like, hey, the time of signing is different than into the contract as more people's contracts expires and they have to go re-up. And Nico Hischier is going to sign a contract that you'd expect it to be above 11.6. And then you just kind of see, like, the market kind of settles. Mm-hmm. Comparing the end of McDavid's contract to the start of Pettersson's contract isn't really fair, right? Yeah. It's at the time of signing, what is the cap hit percentage? Comparing Radish's contract now to, you know, Quinn Hughes's previous deal, right? It's that you have to go through that process, but yeah, it's a big number right now. Quinn Hughes is pretty close to signing a new deal, and we talked about like $15 million. So would you want 2 Darren Radishes to 1 Quinn Hughes? Like, that's kind of the experiment, right? So, you know, I didn't have a lot of sticker shock. I'm just surprised someone was, you know, I'm surprised it was the Leafs that were trying to get ahead of the market to go do it.
0: Well, it's also this idea that the Leafs are going to rebuild as long as Matthews is there is a complete non-starter. We even heard Keith Pelley, before he hired John Shaika, talk about how they're probably not going to be tearing it down. There are a lot of comparisons already to the Canucks offseason last year, where they re-upped all their guys and to convince Quinn Hughes to stay and bring your friends back. This is not quite the same because you're adding somebody new to the fold. Mm-hmm.

0: But does this seem like a futile effort? Or is the East wide open enough that Toronto next season, with some good goaltending, some better defensive play, and their offensive players actually living up to their potential, can find themselves right back in the thick of things? Because I don't think it's out of the question. Looking at the East, looking at their division, I would not be stunned in the least if Toronto finishes top three in the division next season.
1: Well, I think, you know, two things. Okay, what is the outlook for the NHL right now as a whole? Are teams looking at, hey, Buffalo did basically a two-thirds of the season run and they won the division. Are the Leafs looking like, hey, we can be better than Buffalo? Pittsburgh has a run. Again, different division, but Pittsburgh, Philly made the playoffs at 98 points. Do you look at having Matthews and Nylander and saying, okay, if we're healthy, we're giving ourselves a chance to be there consistently, so why not give it a go? Again, I think it's a big commitment to making an 8-year contract to a 30-year-old player, external too. So, okay, we can see how that goes. But the other question too is this about moving pieces around? Because, you know, there's been a lot of Morgan Rielly rumors out there.
0: Yeah.
1: Is this Radish in, Rielly out, or is this to bolster a defensive group that's probably needed a bit of juice to it?
0: Well, if you keep O'Rielly and you keep McCabe and you keep Carlo and Tanev, and now you have Radish
1: and Ekman Larson.
0: I mean, on paper, you're like, well, that's, you know,
1: those are six
0: legitimate defensemen. You 100%. Can say the guy who's the worst is still number five at worst.
1: Yeah.
0: That's good. But I do think they're probably looking to move Rielly out. And as much as Rielly has struggled, like, who's the better overall defenseman, him or Radish? Now, Radish has the better offensive pop on the power play. That's what the utility's
1: If you wanted the power play boost,
0: that's where you're getting it.
1: This is probably the motivation behind it.
0: Yeah. In terms of overall value, it's not too dissimilar. I probably take Radish because of the power play ability over Morgan Rielly, but it isn't this monumental upgrade necessarily. And the thing that it made me think about here is, how good do we feel about the Canadian teams as a whole? Like, what is the future outlook? How do we power rank the future outlook of Canadian teams? And I think this is very obvious. The Habs are number one. If we're power ranking all seven Canadian teams, the Habs are number one with a bullet. Don't even bother bringing up another team as the one that's number one in the power rankings.
1: And I would even say, like, if we did trying to place these teams in the NHL-wide landscape, they would be in the ascending group of, okay, they're here to be consistently competitive, and you don't see a lot of roadblocks of why it might go wrong moving forward. I think there's also some exciting teams here as we talk about the next six, but you kind of do the exercise of, hey, how sustainable and how long-term is this going to be?
0: Well, and this is where it's fascinating, because the Habs are number one, and I think they're in their own tier. And I think there might be two-tier drops, and because on paper, you look at the Sens, you're like, well, the Sens aren't that dissimilar.
1: Yes.
0: But the thing that's hanging over the organization is, does Brady want to stay there or not? And that's your captain.
1: They do have some things sorted out. It's nice to have Stützle. It's nice to have Sanderson all locked up. That's very strong to have. And so there's going to be a hit, but it's not like losing Brady is a seismic thing, obviously. But if the Leafs lose Matthews, it's like, okay, there's a lot to be replaced here. Like, who's going to play number one center? At least with Stützle, at least with Sanderson, you've got two huge things sorted out.
0: Yeah, and to your point, even if you move Brady, you're probably not having this precipitous fall down the ranks, because you still have so much else on your roster and you feel so good about it that they might take a step back, but they'll still be a playoff team or in that mix and still have the chance to rise back up and be one of the top teams in the East and perhaps even knock on the door of being a championship caliber team. So number one is the Habs. Number two, we put the Sens. And then after that, like, you're looking at the Oilers and Leafs and Winnipeg Jets as teams that have aspirations still. They want to be playoff teams. They want to do something of significance. And all three of those teams, Bic, have big existential questions around the biggest names on their teams. We just spoke about Austin Matthews. The McDavid one's the big one for Edmonton. The Hellebuck one's massive for Winnipeg. Does he even come next season to the team, or is he going to get moved here this offseason? And those are the three teams that still have aspirations, because we know Vancouver and Calgary are the two teams committed or at least in a rebuild for now. We'll get to where they rank.
1: They'll take wins if they happen to come across them, but it is like future building, obviously. Yeah. The other ones need wins.
0: They're very tenuous. Like, you can look at the Oilers and still say, well, they have McDavid and Draisaitl. They might even be number two on the rings, because if they come together, they can still knock on that door.
1: Me personally, I would

0: Let's put the Oilers too, just because you have those two guys. And if we're talking about future outlook, hey, these next two wins or these next two seasons could have a lot of wins, and that's very beneficial. And the fact that they've already done it as well. Part of Ottawa is like a projection. Yes, they made the playoffs in the last couple of years, but you're still waiting for them to take that step. The Oilers have taken the step. They might just be at an expiration date that they didn't anticipate, but at least they have gone to it. But to your point, it's all tenuous. Okay, what does next year look like? The Babcock thing pending, like, has to work right away, because if it doesn't, if 97 starts looking sideways and saying, like, you know what? It was nice here for a while, but it's not going to be long term.
1: So, I mean, we put the Habs, let's say Oilers sends 2-3, however you want to go with it. Who comes in at number four, the Leafs or the Jets? I still say the Leafs with the high end. I still like their high end better than Winnipeg's high end. And I think the division, as much as, again, I know Faro's and others are texting in about the Panthers.
0: Yeah.
1: I still think the Panthers and Tampa Bay Lightning are 1-2 in the division. Mm-hmm. The third team, whether it's Buffalo, Toronto, or Boston.
0: But also the wild card's a bit different, too.
1: Exactly. But like the Central Division is such a gauntlet already. The Pacific Division, well, you know, we know that's a bit of a charade for the time being. And who knows if Anaheim's going to take a step back or not based on how things have gone for them. But I think the Jets, to me, are still the ones that I'm like, I'm not sure I feel great about where they're at and whether they actually have a chance of knocking on the door and being more than what they've shown. But to me, those three teams still go above Vancouver and Calgary in terms of their current outlook. The future outlook is a bit different, potentially. But
0: I might put Winnipeg seventh. Like, as far as, like, future outlook.
1: Is it because you don't believe that they'll do what they need to do?
0: Yeah, and look, this happens in sports. Teams just miss. Right, they honest attempts, they get to conference finals, and you just miss, and you deal with the ramifications of losing. But what feels stable right now in Winnipeg? Like, that's the bit I keep kind of looking at and saying, with all the American players kind of exercising some leverage, we're kind of on like the beginning timeline of where Brady is to now with Connor Hellebuyck.
1: Yeah.
0: Where it's like the smoke is starting to billow out. And look, maybe he sticks it out, but are we going to constantly have this conversation of a team that kind of missed their window? And now we're talking about 32 and above year old players. Not just like, oh, they're hitting 30. Like Scheifele's 33 with a lot of years still to go there.
1: Vic, they look a lot like the Canucks in about 2015, 2014.
0: Yeah, like,
1: you know?
0: Again, Hellebuck's 33.
1: Yeah.
0: And still clearly in the prime of his career. Is he going to say, hey, look, I got to try to make hay with this in the next couple of years? Mm-hmm. And how many young pieces do you feel great that are coming through in Winnipeg? They had to go turn to Jonathan Toews and say, hey, save us at age 37.
1: There isn't a lot there. You know, obviously, if the thing, though, is like if they actually decide to rebuild.
0: They couldn't liquidate a lot.
1: You know, it's Kyle Connor who just signed that massive contract. You're getting a haul for him. Even Scheifele, you can get a really good package for him. Gabe Vilardi, the number for his contract, 7.5 for a guy that can score 30 plus, is like
0: totally acceptable.
1: It's huge. I think Adam Lowry can get you something really nice.
0: More hard nose,
1: high end. So if they liquidate their assets, much like the Leafs, as much as they're behind in terms of not having their own first round picks the next couple years, the Leafs. Well, if you liquidate all the guys you have, plus if McKenna's your guy, like you can start accumulating some really high-end assets. The question with Winnipeg is, are they ever going to embrace it?
0: That's the bit. And that's, again, you can do all of those things. And it would be safe. And it would be, again, just to protect the future health of the franchise from a roster-building construction. But is that what they're going to do, given the dynamics of the market there, where even when they're having success, they're putting out pleas of like, hey, we really need some seats and tickets here. And like that dynamic, because when you have that run of success of making conference finals and you spend assets and you deplete yourself a little bit, that next wave never came through. And are they going to go spend more assets to continue to go down a path where, again, I like a lot of players like Scheifele, Connor, they're some of my favorite players to watch. Morrissey's awesome. But if you keep chasing the dragon a little bit, that bill, like the bill always comes due.
1: Yeah, you always got to pay it at some point. And that's where, as much as Calgary and Vancouver, in terms of competitiveness now, they're way behind these other teams unless something really just comes together for those clubs.

0: But if you're a Flames fan or a Canucks fan, and with Canucks fans, we'll get to it, there's still a lot of trepidation about how this may go. But half the battle is embracing your reality.
1: Winnipeg, are they embracing the reality?
0: And I think that's part of the problem.
1: And especially, too, again, we talk about Calgary. Ryan Huska's come in there. Craig Conroy came in there. And it's like a defined direction of what's going to happen. Manny, right. RJ, Twins, defined direction of what's going to happen. Like Scott O'Neill in the final year of his deal. Cheval Dayoff, again, constantly been patient.
0: Well, and the thing is,
1: I don't know. Yeah, I don't know.
0: No, and you know, Ty Davis says you guys are smoked thinking Winnipeg could rebuild. If they start rebuilding, that team's going back to the States, it goes. We didn't say they are going to rebuild. I don't think they will rebuild. I think that's a big motivation for them is the financial aspect. But here's the thing. The Winnipeg Jets won the President's Trophy last year. Not this season, the year prior. They still went selling out their building, which seats less than 16,000 fans. I'm sorry, like they might be moving in regardless. Mm-hmm. And if you get stuck in the murky middle, because a lot of Jets fans were saying, we're tired of this core. We're tired of this team because we know they're not going to go over the hump. It's like they're a playoff team. Mm-hmm. They're a team that might win a round or two, but they're like, I don't think they can win a Stanley Cup, so we can't support them. If that's your issue where you're a playoff team and President's Trophy team, mm-hmm. what is it going to look like through actual rebuild? And if you're not willing to rebuild and you think you can throw more good money after bad, guess what? It's going to be inevitable. I don't hope the Jets move, but it might be an inevitability regardless based on their economic realities in that city and what other markets are around the National Hockey League trying to get into the league and what the league is trying to do, getting up to 34 teams even. So I get the point, but trust me, if you've listened to this show, you know that I've been very skeptical about the long-term future of Winnipeg, regardless of what they do.
1: Again, that's part of the conversation of like...
0: That's what we're saying, they're not going to rebuild.
1: Again, for me, it's like the future outlook. Because it feels so precarious there. If they get to a stage of like Hellebuck requesting a trade, like yeah, it's the bottom can drop out. I think a lot faster in Winnipeg than I think any other 100%.
0: On Chris and Scott are both mentioning maybe you can trade Demko to Winnipeg if Hellebuck gets moved. Hey, we can cross that bridge when and if that happens. Before we get out, the rumor roundup, the latest around the Vancouver Canucks, and you know obviously people have heard that Bowen Byram is available. Is he too old, 25, for the Canucks to chase?
1: No, it's just the price point.
0: Is that the bigger impediment for you?
1: I would say that is the bigger issue.
0: Yeah, I mean, if you did a trade, let's say, for instance, hypothetically, you were moving Marcus Pettersson for Bowen Byram, okay, cool. But that's probably not a reality.
1: No.
0: There's always a reality for it to work for your franchise, regardless of your situation, depending on what the cost of acquisition it is and what you're giving up. I just don't see it being a realistic opportunity.
1: I have no issue with like trying to get good players, but at what cost?
0: That's part of it.
1: And the cost is first rounder, probably.
0: Yeah.
1: And you don't really have the juice to try to make that happen because your first rounders are too important to where you are right now.
0: Yeah, so I don't see that happening. And even if you're looking at Filip Hronek, he's not going to Buffalo. So I just don't see a trade. Even Marcus Pettersson, is he waving to go to Buffalo? Like, who knows? I just, because people keep asking us about this, I don't see it being realistic. And if the Canucks go and pay a steep price to acquire him, it makes us question, okay, what are you actually trying to accomplish here through your rebuild? And the other thing that's come out, and I see people talking about this a lot, that the Canucks want to offload long-term commitments and they want to spend less money. And I think that's all fine and good. And LeBrun mentioned everybody's available for the right price, which I've maintained it is true. Now, are they going to be moving all these guys? We'll see how it goes. But this whole notion that the Canucks are trying to save money, and I don't disagree that they're probably not going to be spending to the cap and that there is a real budget they're dealing with on and off the ice. But do people realize how close the Canucks are to the cap floor as it is?
1: Break it down.
0: So the Canucks are at $82 million on the salary cap. The cap floor is $76.9
1: million. $3
0: million
1: difference.
0: Five.
1: Sorry, bad math.
0: 5.1. Yeah, so right now, five. And they have two roster spots open. If you put two league minimum guys, you're talking about six and almost $7 million in cap space. You move one player, like Jake DeBrusk, you're essentially at the cap floor. And if you're moving multiple players, you're going to be under the cap floor, which means you're going to have to spend to get to the cap floor regardless. So I don't disagree the Canucks are looking to move money, but I don't get this thing that the Canucks are trying to get rid of all their contracts to save money. Well, you're not going to be saving all that money short term because you still have to spend to the cap floor. And the cap floor next season is going to be close to $80 million. the year after this year coming up. So I don't disagree that Canucks are trying to move money out, but I'm not sure I buy this notion that the Canucks are trying to get rid of $30, $40 million in salary cap commitments.

0: to save money because they still have to get to the cap floor. So even if they move out these vets, you're going to have to add vets to the groups. I think that's one thing people have to keep in mind here. And I don't disagree. They should be trying to move these guys out and then go and make other smart moves, weaponize your cap space, sign free agents to make up the difference. Like, I'm all for doing those things. But, like, they still have to spend the money. If they move $20 million in salary, they have to spend at least $15 million to get back to the cap floor again.
1: And keep doing that.
0: And next year, after the year. So this whole idea of getting rid of these long-term commitments, you still have to spend to the cap floor regardless. So I think the question more than anything is, how close to the cap ceiling are they willing to get to, which I don't think is going to be all that close.
1: And if you just look at this year, so they're projected at 82 right now. Next year at 64, that's already committed. So you start depleting off of that. Yeah, you're going to have to jump back up to get to a level.
0: Yeah, and you know, I'm all for weaponizing cap space, but like people have talked about, I don't know if there are many contracts around the National Hockey League where you're getting a good pick to get that contract. I think what you can look to do is maybe make a trade, get a contract in, and then down the road you can retain the guy, rebuilds value, and then you get the pieces back. But there aren't many sweeteners going to be given out this offseason for you to take on contracts.
1: Yeah, we'll see what they miss out on. If there's one, two, we'll see how it works out. But my early glance at it would be I skeptical that we're going to see a lot of cap dump moves.
0: Yeah, I mean, we might see guys, you get a guy for next to nothing or you give up a seventh round pick. And I'm not against doing those things, but there isn't this treasure trove of assets coming the Canucks' way by taking on contracts in the moment. The best way is for you to get those contracts, build value, retain, and potentially trade them down the road, which I'm not against. Now, before we get out, let's get to the third wheel, which is our draft simulator for us to figure out who the Canucks are picking with a third overall selection.
1: Do we have to do two? Because we missed yesterday, didn't we? We're all
0: Okay, you know what?
1: Hopped up on six goal hoopla.
0: Right, so we'll do one now and we'll do one after mailbag.
1: All right.
0: Spin the wheel.
1: Today's winner in the weighted wheel is the guy we thought was going to dominate this the whole way through. It is Caleb Malhotra. Yesterday's winner today. We will redo the draw for today in a little bit. But Caleb Malhotra back on the board. The fourth time in the weighted wheel. Despite him owning the biggest percentage, it is Caleb Malhotra. There we go.
0: Caleb, all right. We'll see how that goes. We'll see how that goes. We have one more draft simulator spin. We'll do that coming up a bit later on. But we are going to get to Mailbag Friday, and that is coming up next segment. 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
5: In Vancouver, the lights are still out at the intersection of Main Street and 16th Avenue. Use the always stop procedure there. And there's a crash in Surrey on 84th Avenue, eastbound at 144th Street, with eastbound traffic fully blocked. 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